Brett Michaels and the boys in his poison wanting to partake in some riveting literary conversations. Yeah. Talk dirty to me. I'm Johnny J, and this is The Big Rock. It is 4 hours of the best rock and roll ever made, and I've got a lot of great stuff coming up, so you can't go anywhere, because you're going to miss great music and some fun. I'm going to tell you about who is adding shows to their touring plans and who is postponing some shows. That and a tropical storm does a number on Sammy Hagar's Cabo Wabo Club. We'll tell you about that. Hey, we're going to a new location, place that we've never been to for the dumbass. We're going over to Russia. Kenny Loggins and Peter Gabriel, they drop off the charts this week back in 1986. I'm going to let you know who jumps on the charts and who is in that top 10. We've got a mind bender for you this week. And since the kids are heading back to school, the threesome and a triple play. Songs about school. That and two of a kind, double shot. You don't want to go anywhere. Sit back, relax, crack open a cold beverage of your choice, and crank up the radio. This

0: In the 70s, the 80s, and the 90s, it is the Big Rock. John Mellencamp right there. Right before that, it was another John, John Waite. And even before that, Elton John. So he had three Johns in a row. Hey, we've got a brand new affiliate that we want to welcome into the Big Rock family right now. Welcome, WDOG 105.9, The Rock Dog in New Philadelphia, Ohio. 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Hey, the kids, they're mostly back in school right now. So in honor of them, yes, in their honor, the 70s triple play, it's all school songs.
1: How you doing out there?

Hey, still coming up this hour, we're going to be taking a look back to see what happened this week in rock history. The Steve Miller Band, John Parr, and Poison, they all made their mark in rock history this week. The new one from Jefferson Starship is on the way, and our two-of-a-kind big rock double shot, that comes up right after we close out our 70s triple play school songs. Here's the Ramones.

Well, this week for the double shots, we are doing two of a kind double shots. They are two different songs with the same name by two different bands. Our first one this week, it is Promises, Def Leppard and Eric Clapton. Hey, let's open up those rock and roll archives. Take a look back to see what happened this very week in rock history. This week back in 1972 at the Hollywood Bowl in Los Angeles, The Doors, who have continued as a trio since the death of Jim Morrison in July of 71, they play their last concert. This week in 1978, Keith Moon of The Who dies at the age of 32 after overdosing. Abracadabra by the Steve Miller Band hits number one this week back in 1982, giving the veteran rocker his third chart topper. 1985, the first time in the rock era. The top three songs on the Hot 100, they were all written for movies. St. Elmo's Fire was at number one. That was by John Parr. The Power of Love from the movie Back to the Future. That was at number two by Huey Lewis and the News. And We Don't Need Another Hero, the number three song. Back in 1985, it was by Tina Turner in the movie Mad Max Beyond Thunderdome. This week back in 1991, guitarist CC DeVille, he is kicked out of Poison. While in 1996 at the MTV Video Music Awards, Van Halen appear on stage with their founding frontman David Lee Roth for the first time in 11 years to present an award. This week in 2002 with Ian Astbury on lead vocals, Stuart Copeland on drums, Ray Manzarek and Robbie Krieger of The Doors perform their first concert together as The Doors of the 21st Century. 2003, Warren Zevon dies of cancer in Los Angeles. He was only 56 years old. And lastly, this week, 2020, Metallica become the first act with a number one song on Billboard's mainstream rock charts in four different decades. That is what happened this week in rock history. Jetpack, that is the brand new song from Jefferson Starship. That's coming up right after Pearl Jam.

That's the latest from Jefferson Starship. It is called Jetpack. Here's pilots. Maybe they're piloting that jetpack. It's magic on the Big Rock.

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4: 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Keeping the music alive. This is the

Your music, your soundtrack. It's the Big Rock. I'm Johnny J. Hey, it's our second hour, and we've got some great music coming up this hour. Bad Company, set to play for you. Sort of the Rolling Stones, Creed, and our two-of-a-kind Big Rock double shot this hour, Pat Benatar and Saints and Sinners. Trying to figure out what song that's going to be. Also, we're going to scramble your brain a little bit. Yeah, the Mind Bender is coming up here in just mere minutes. Don't you go anywhere. It's the Big Rock, and you've got it.

Keeping the music alive. It's Creed here on the Big Rock. Hey, go get your thinking caps. Pull out an old encyclopedia, maybe some old rock and roll magazines you got stuffed away somewhere. And it's time for the Big Rock Mind Bender. Our question this time around, what popular rocker would use the humorous pseudonym Backspace Paul as his name on credits when he appeared on other musicians' records? Was it Jimmy Page, Paul McCartney, or Pete Townsend? Yeah, what rocker would use the pseudonym? If you don't know what pseudonym is, it's alias, a fake name. The name was Backspace Paul, and he used it on credits when he appeared on other musicians' records. Was it Jimmy Page? Was it Paul McCartney? Or was it Pete Townsend? You got a couple minutes to think about it as we play Tom Petty and the Heartbreakers.

All right, we gave you a few minutes. Were you able to figure it out? The answer to the Mindbender? The question, what popular rocker used the humorous pseudonym, or alias, if you will, Backspace Paul, as his name on credits when he appeared on other musicians' recordings? Was it Jimmy Page, Paul McCartney, or Pete Townsend? What do you think? Jimmy, Paul, or Pete? It was not Paul McCartney. No, Backspace Paul was not Paul McCartney. So it's down to Pete Townsend or Jimmy Page. If you're thinking that it is Jimmy Page, yeah, that is exactly right. If you got that right, congratulations. You know your Backspace Paul and your Jimmy Page. It's time for another two-of-a-kind big rock double shot. This hour, the song, We Belong. Here's Pat Benatar.

rock and roll guaranteed. That is what we bring you here on The Big Rock. I'm Johnny J. Got some tour news for you. Foreigner, they just wrapped up a tour with Lynyrd Skynyrd, and they have since scheduled some additional shows for this fall. Yeah, 30 more shows between now and the end of the year for Foreigner. You can go to their website and check out the different dates and locations. Rush, they've added more shows to their reunion tour. Yeah, they're going to be in October and November with stops in Houston, Cincinnati, St. Louis, and Pittsburgh. And where's the other one at? I lost it. Here it is. More than two dozen U.S. dates have been added to Bachman-Turner Overdrive's No Speed Limit Tour. They're going to be the group's first show since coming off the road back in 2025. And the Scorpions, they had to cancel the remaining shows that they had scheduled for this year. All of them have been rescheduled for next year already. So if you had tickets, don't go this year. Go next year, because they're not going to get you in this year.

Some stones for your bones. This week's stones thing, it's in the stars. Hey, we're going to go back to the 1999 album By Your Side. Here's the Black

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The best in classic rock and your favorite classic rockers, just like that. That is the Foo Fighters with Everlong here on the Big Rock. It is I, Johnny J. So pleased that you're listening in and me coming out of your radio, no matter where you are, no matter what you're doing. Hey, I do want to know that you're out there, so send me an email, thebigrockradio@gmail.com. Let me know who you are, where you're at, what you want to hear. Let's be friends. Hey, coming up this hour, we're going to be looking back at the year 1986. Do you remember 1986? I do. Great year. It's the year I turned 16. Yeah, I can't go into details. I could get into trouble or get somebody else into trouble. But 1986, good year, and that's the look back. Coming up here in just a little while. We have the 80s threesome on the way. Yep, going back to school. 38 special, going to be a part of that. A little bit later on, some Melissa Etheridge plus the Hollies. They are coming up in the way back. Don't you go anywhere. Keep your radio right where it is. It's the Big Rock, music that doesn't suck.

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1: The latest from Tesla. It's a cover of the old Temptations hit, I Wish It Would Rain, off of their new homage album. This, Big Rock Salute. And shout out is going to all of you right now rocking with us on Bromyard's very own BFM. We thank you all so much for listening in and being a part of the show, and we want you to be more a part of the show. 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I want to hear from you right now. 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Yeah, three rockers from the 1980s. And in honor of the kids going back to school, they're school songs. Van Halen's coming up right now. It's 38 Special.

up in mere minutes. It's this hour's Two of a Kind, Big Rock Double Shot. Aerosmith and Helix are going to be a part of it. What song could they be playing? Also on the way, our look back at 1986. But let's wrap up this 80s threesome. It's Twisted Sister.

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Helix from their 1987 album Wild in the Streets. It's Dream On. This hour's Two of a Kind, Big Rock Double Shot. Aerosmith, right before that, was their big 1973 hit of Dream On. Hey, it's time right now for us to turn the calendars and the clocks back and take a look back to see what we were listening to on our favorite radio stations this week back in 1986. Let's unlock that big rock time capsule. Dropping off the charts this week, two big hits. A song that reached number two on the charts for Kenny Loggins is Danger Zone, and Peter Gabriel. 18 weeks on the charts, a former number one song falling off the charts this week altogether with Sledgehammer. All right, jumping onto the charts, three songs that you're going to know and that you love. Bon Jovi, big hit for them, You Give Love a Bad Name. Rick Ocasek's Emotion in Motion and Wild Wildlife from the Talking Heads. All right, coming in at number 10 from the Afterburner album, it's ZZ Top with Velcro Fly. Did you know that the video for that was choreographed by Paula Abdul? Well, now you know. Third single from 5150, Van Halen, is at number 9. It's Love Walks In. That song's about extraterrestrials, if you didn't know that. Heaven in Your Eyes, Loverboy, climbs three places to number 8. While Missionary Man, The Eurythmics, 7 weeks on the charts, falling to number 7. At number 6 this week, it is last week's number 8 song, so climbing up two spots, it is Throwing It All Away by Genesis. Belinda Carlisle is at number 5 this week, back in 1986 with Mad About You. At number 4 from his first full-length solo album called Eat 'em and Smile, David Lee Roth. He's at number 4 with Yankee Rose. Don't Forget Me When I'm Gone, Glass Tiger, sliding up from number 7 all the way up to number 3. The number 2 song this week, it is Take My Breath Away by Berlin. That's featured in the movie and soundtrack to Top Gun. And the number 1 song this week, jumping up from number 5 to take that number 1 position, it's Huey Lewis and the News.

top of the charts, cranking out of our radios this week back in 1986. Huey Lewis in the news, it is Stuck With You. How about some Melissa Etheridge? I'm the Only One on the Big Rock.

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2: 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Keeping the music alive. This is the

Janet Jackson, or Miss Jackson, if you're nasty. 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Yeah, it's our last hour together. Kind of sad, but you know, that's all right. We're going to make the best of it. We got some great rock and roll coming up. Mr. Big is set to play for you. So is Jufria and Joan Osborne. And we're going somewhere where we've never been. Yeah, we're going over to Russia for the dumbass. And yeah, this kid, he is really dumb. Don't go anywhere. It's the Big Rock.

0: You know, you're always going to have that vision of Tom Cruise and his tighty whities sliding across the floor dancing whenever you hear that song. Hey, you know, it really sucks being a new guy. Rookies always look lost and bewildered. They get yelled at a lot. Well, this rookie Russian soldier, he was caught on camera during a training exercise here recently where bumbling things is bad. Yeah, this hapless trainee nearly blew himself to bits as well as almost killing his instructor after struggling to aim a rocket launcher. He struggled to balance the RPG launcher on his shoulder, leading it to slide forward and escape his grasp all as he pulled the trigger. It launched the projectile directly at his feet. Yeah, the rocket burrowed into the ground just inches away from his toes. Luckily, it didn't get the toes. The little piggies were fine, and the bomb didn't detonate. Another soldier could be heard berating the stunned trainee in Russian expletives. Oh, that poor kid. The ridiculous rookie Russian soldier, he is our
1: dumbass
0: of the week.

0: 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It is now time for the last Big Rock double shot of the week. It's last, it's live, it is a two of a kind. Our song this hour, it's Rock Me.
1: We're going to go to the year

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Jufria, it is called to the heart here on the Big Rock. The Pretty Maids, they are working on a new album. The Danish hard rockers have new material that will be out in 2027. So yeah, you got to wait until next year. It's the band's first new studio album since back in 2019. Europe, they're returning with a new album on September 25th. It is called Come This Madness. There is a new single out. It is called Scandinavian Eyes, so keep an eye out for that. And Hugo Valentini, who fronts the Ultimate Journey tribute, joined the actual band Journey for a song during their show Saturday in Japan. Valenti, who looks and sounds very much like Steve Perry, actually auditioned to be in Journey several years ago, but he was told that he looked too much like Steve Perry. You can check out some videos online of his performance with the band. And yeah, he does. He looks a lot like Steve Perry. Even his mannerisms are very much Steve Perry. It's like he's got a clone. Hey, coming up, we got some Hootie and the Blowfish. Led Zeppelin's on the way right now. It's Mr. Big.

What a great week of rock and roll. But unfortunately, my friends, it is time to wrap it up for this week. But as always, have no fear. We will be right back here on this great radio station next week. If you want to hear something, I want to know about it. 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Hey, until next week, everybody, peace out, rock on, stay safe. I am Johnny J, and I am out of here. We're going home this week with some Thin Lizzy.

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0: 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My mirror smashed. Lights were flickering. That is not a good time. And all the songs, they all ran into each other. 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
0: But you don't remix a mix of a mix. 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
10: 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Jan Schimmick is here, always a part of the show each week, bringing a cool tune to the front turntable. But let's get going with the band, 1969, off their second LP release, Up on Cripple Creek.

0: The band and Up on Cripple Creek, going back to 1969, came off their second LP release. It would hit 25 on the Billboard Hot 100, so not so great, but good enough, right? And we remember it well. The band and Robbie Robertson's song, Up on Cripple Creek, Levon Helm with the lead vocals there. And that was an email request from Colin in Brantford, Ontario, Canada, who wanted to hear that and wrote me at bartshore@gmail.com. So thank you for that. 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
1: Hey, Bart, it's John from Park Ridge, Illinois. Recently, Tim Curry passed away, and I was wondering, even though he doesn't sing on it, it seems Rocky Horror Picture Show will always be associated with him. So if you could play the Time Warp, I would appreciate it. Thanks.
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2: 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But listen closely.
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0: you can't see me. No, not at all. In another dimension, with voyeuristic intention. Well secluded, I see all.
1: With a bit of a mind flip,
0: you're into the time slip.
1: And nothing

0: Tim Curry, another one that will be missed. Gone at the age of 80, and I do the rock. This is Time Warp Radio. Thank you for being here. We take phone requests here at 312-869-2068.
1: Hi, Bart. This is Ron from Marietta, Georgia. I wonder if you could play a song called Yellow Balloon by Yellow Balloon. Thanks a lot, Bart. Appreciate it.
0: Well, thank you, Ron. Good to have you back. And, well, this is Sunshine Pop for sure from 1967. And Daryl Dragon, the male half of the Captain and Tennille, was in this group. Here they are, Yellow Balloon.

0: This is a song you probably never heard before, or maybe haven't heard it for a really long time. The Yellow Balloon and their song, Yellow Balloon. How about that? Let's change the pace here with Bobby Rydell on the Time Warp Radio Show.
1: Check.

I've Got Bonnie. That was a hit in 1962, and Swingin' School 1960, kind of appropriate with the beginning of the school season now underway. It was Ron in Marietta, Georgia that made the suggestion for that with an email request to me at bartshore@gmail.com, and you can write me anytime as well, and your song will be on next week's show. 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

I'm a Roadrunner Baby, Junior Walker and the All-Stars. That's a Holland Dozier Holland song coming right out of Motown, covered by so many people over the years, including this group, The Zombies. Here they are doing This Will Be Our Year on the Time Warp Radio Show.

0: kind of torn between playing Boogie Down or Keep On Truckin'. Keep On Truckin' 1, that's Eddie Kendricks from 1973. 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
1: Hi, Bart. This is Robin Ambrose calling from Albion, Pennsylvania. I'm calling to talk about this past Friday. I went to see Todd Rundgren at the Agora Theater, which he's been going to since he was in the 70s, I believe, or performing at. But I just wanted to say how phenomenal the show was, how nice it is to see all the friends and fans that you've met over the years. I wanted to call sooner, and then when Dolly Parton passed, I had a heartthrob because Todd's 78, she's 80, so we don't like to see anything like that go on. But he's still rocking in the free world, and you can play whatever song you want, because I just want everybody to know, if you have a chance to go out and see him, do it while you can. Music is magic. Thank you so much.
0: Thank you, Robin. You are so right. See Todd Rundgren when you can. He's great. Here he is at Daryl's house.

0: Daryl Hall's house, and there's Todd Rundgren with Daryl Hall, and Can We Still Be Friends? I'm going to play one more from Todd Rundgren here on the Time Warp Radio Show.
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0: Todd Rundgren, his tribute to Wolfman Jack on the Time Warp Radio Show. And if you ever get a chance to see Todd Rundgren, do it. Let's bring in Jan Schimmick for this week's Cool Tune of the Week.
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0: Frankie Lyman and the Teenagers, 1956. Why Do Fools Fall in Love? And that was a text message request from John in Rock Hill, South Carolina, who wanted to hear that here on the Time Warp Radio Show.
1: Hi, Bart. Tom Berry from Mora, Minnesota. And this week I have Dr. Feelgood Group. And the song I have for you is called Milk and Alcohol from 1979. And everyone enjoy, and I'll catch you somewhere soon down the road, and talk to you later. Bye.
0: Well, thank you, Tom. What an interesting request, and a song written in part by Nick Lowe, and they say that this song is all about drinking one too many Kahlua milk drinks.

0: Dr. Feelgood and Milk and Honey, and thank you to Tom Berry and Mora, Minnesota for making the phone request. 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

0: So bad.
1: Hello, everybody. Welcome to Blue Suede Connection. I'm Dan.
0: I'm TL.
1: Hey, I see you eating pizza over there. You're trying to chew and talk at the same time, but you're a girl. You can do that.
0: I'm talented.
1: For those of you tuning in today, you are in for a good one. It is all about Elvis and the best of the Jordanaires.
0: Woohoo! I'm so excited.
1: That first song you just heard, that was Gordon Stoker. He was the tenor for the Jordanaires, singing along with Elvis. Mm-hmm. And that bass you heard was Ray Walker.
0: Yeah.
1: And you're going to hear a whole lot from those two guys today on the show, giving a whole lot of insight what it was like to work with Elvis and sing with him and do all the stuff they did.
0: Nice.
1: And they were with him for several years. Their last gig with him, we're going to end the show with today. That was in 1971.
0: Wow, I didn't even know that.
1: Yeah, it's a full show of Jordanaires and great Elvis music. You ready for it, baby?
0: Let's go, baby.
1: We're also going to take today the best five Elvis song lyrics from the 1950s.
0: Oh.
1: And there's some good ones in there.
0: I have my own that I like.
1: You're going to talk about the effects of rock and roll back in the early days.
0: Okay.
1: Yeah, you're going to share that with everybody. And cool. What were some of Elvis's favorite cars that he owned? We're going to talk about that, too. It's all Elvis. It's all fun. It's all right here on what, baby?
0: Blue Suede Connection.
2: In 1955, we were working with Eddie Arnold, and we went to the Ellis Auditorium in Memphis, and Elvis, as I said, had been hearing us sing on the Grand Ole Opry. He came back behind stage at the Ellis Auditorium in Memphis to meet us. He didn't come back behind to meet Eddie Arnold. He came back behind to meet the Jordanaires. And he told us, this was in 1955, and he said, right now I'm on a small label. He didn't say Sun, he said just a small label. But he said, if I ever get a major recording contract, I sure would like for you guys to work with me. We didn't think a thing about it.

Presley was the first of my sessions. Oh, Lord have mercy, if that's not a scary thing, you know? So we're right here in the studio where we had that session. And Elvis came in the back door, and I didn't see him come in. I was talking to some guys. Well, this fellow walked up to me and put his hand out. He said, "I'm Elvis Presley." And I was shaking his hand, and I said, "I know who you are." And I said, "I'm Ray Walker." He says, "And I know who you are."

I have never thought I had a good voice. I just, I enjoy what I'm doing, you know. And I put my heart, soul, and body into it.

0: You know, I thought it was interesting at the beginning of the show when we heard Gordon talking about Elvis meeting them for the first time backstage there in Nashville.
1: Right.
0: You know, Elvis was enamored with all those great country stars like Roy Acuff and all those folks that the Jordanaires were singing with.
1: Right.
0: But he was really, honestly, truly honing in on the Jordanaires.
1: Yeah. Well, he was a big quartet fan anyway. I mean, you know, he had been following J.D. Sumner even back in the day.
0: Mm-hmm.
1: So.
0: Well, it's interesting, though, that he was so attracted to them. And he even said, you know, when I get up there, when I'm one of those guys that you're doing now, you know, Roy Acuff, when I'm one of those guys, you're going to back me up. And sure enough, that's what happened.
1: Exactly. You know, the Jordanaires actually formed in 1940, and they were originally called the Foggy River Boys.
0: Oh, really?
1: Now, it seems like I've heard that name. I thought, actually, it might be linked to Charlie Hodge, though. He had a band like that, too.
0: In that movie, they're called the Foggy Mountain Boys in that funny movie. I forget what it was called. You know what I'm talking about. The George Clooney movie.
1: Funny. So they performed like that with that name for about 3 years, and then they changed. About the time Gordon Stoker came on, he came on singing, plus he played the piano, but guess what their name changed to?
0: The Jordanaires?
1: No.
0: No?
1: Good guess, though.
0: Now what?
1: It's the Melodizing Matthews.
0: Really? That doesn't even sound like what they would be.
1: That's a little bit odd.
0: Strange.
1: But it only stayed for a couple months, and then they finally changed it to the Jordanaires, yeah.
0: Mm.
1: So then they went on, and they were basically performing a lot of gospel quartet concerts, and that's probably where Elvis probably noticed them the most, because he was into that. And then in 1949, they joined the Grand Ole Opry.
0: There you go.
1: And in 50, they began recording for Capitol Records for the backup vocals of all of their artists.
0: Wow.
1: And so they had artists. I mean, I looked at the list here. It's pretty impressive. Patsy Cline, Hank Snow, Eddie Arnold, Dolly Parton, Don McLean, Cliff Richards, Ricky Nelson, Bobby Bear, Ringo Starr.
0: They play with all these people. And
1: yeah,
0: sang with them.
1: I mean, for all these years.
0: Wow.
1: You know? But the big move, I think, and for most of us Elvis fans, was in 58 when Ray Walker came and replaced the bass singer Hugh Jarrett.
0: Right.
1: Yeah, so because we all know Ray's voice.
0: Yes, yes. He's in all the soundtracks with him and everything. It's great.
1: Exactly. And Ray is still alive, but unfortunately, Gordon died in 2013.
0: Oh, wow.
1: So.
0: Well, great stuff there, baby. So let's get back to some more Elvis and the Jordanaires. What do you think?
1: Yeah.
0: And here's Ray Walker again.
2: He was already a star when he came to RCA Victor, but it was more compacted into Southeast. Then the Jordanaires came with him, and they did some other material, and all of a sudden, it was overnight. It was overnight because that gave him, when he got on RCA, that told the world who he was.

came over to me, he said, "Can you say no, no, no, no?" I said, "Well, not to you. I get fired." He just laughed and he said, "No." He said, "I want this next song. I just called Hunk of Love, Big Hunk of Love." He said, "I want you to just go." He said, "I want you to do a pattern of no, no, no, no." I said, "Well, what rhythm?" He said, "Kind of like the drum or the guitar." I said, "Okay." I said, "When do you want me to start?" He says, "At the top."

0: Well, now that everybody has realized now that he does do that.
1: No.
0: It surprised you, didn't it?
1: Yeah. I mean, I've heard the song how many? A trillion times.
0: Right.
1: And I have a knowledge of the no happening, right, but I didn't realize it was in the very kickoff.
0: He kicks it off. And what's funny now, I was listening to the Elvis in Hawaii setting up for another show we're going to do down the road. And Elvis does a big honk in Hawaii in 73. And J.D. Sumner tries to do the same thing.
1: Oh, now we got to play that.
0: Yeah,
1: we got to listen to that later.
0: That'll happen. I'm sure it will.
1: It's a little deeper. Because he's, I don't know who's, well, J.D.'s obviously deeper than Ray.
0: Deepest bass in the world.
1: Yeah.
0: Still on record. Okay, babe, we got so much good stuff coming along. You know, in fact, you know, the Jordanaires joined Elvis in New York on the Ed Sullivan Show back in the day. We're going to hear about that from Gordon and a whole lot more. It's all Elvis and the Jordanaires today on Blue Suede Connection.
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3: Through his deeply personal insights, Stan fought his way back to health. This raw story offers an encouraging look inside obesity.
4: 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We all just have to control that giant. You know, your giant might be drugs. Your giant might be something else. Some have been able to tame that giant from the beginning, and many haven't. I was one who lost control and let the giant control me, but I got it back.
3: The Giant in Me, Getting My Life Back by Daniel Hawthorne. Available wherever books are sold.
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0: You know, it says a lot about their talent, because you mentioned earlier all the different artists that the Jordanaires played with.
1: Mm-hmm.
0: And those artists, it was quite a versatile list of people.
1: Oh, yeah.
0: Real hillbilly to country. Pop to rock and roll country.
1: Mm-hmm.
0: And the Jordanaires somehow slid right in there and did exactly what it took to make that song great.
1: Yeah, they were good at what they did.
0: Mm-hmm. Mm-hmm. Well, they started with Elvis in the 50s, and you know, that's when it all began. And they, rock and roll music was new to the world.
1: Mm-hmm.
0: But Axis.com, they gave what they feel are Elvis's best top five song lyrics from the 1950s.
1: Ooh, lay it on.
0: Yeah, of course, number five is his greatest rocker from the 50s, Jailhouse Rock. The warden threw a party at the county jail. The prison band was there, and they began to wail. The band was jumping out, and the joint began to swing. You should have heard that knocked-out jailbird singing, "Let's Rock." That's some pretty good lyrics from back in the day.
1: Yeah.
0: Love me tender. Love me dear. Mm. Tell me you are mine. I'll be yours through all the years till the end of time.
1: Mm-hmm.
0: That's their number four on the list. Number three, my tongue gets tired when I try to speak. My insides shake like a leaf on a tree. There's only one cure for this body of mine. That's to how that TL could love so fine.
1: Mm.
0: There you go. That's all shook up. Number two on their list, don't stop thinking of me. Don't make me feel this way. Come on over here and love me. You know what I want you to say. Don't be. Okay. And the number one, they picked Heartbreak Hotel. Well, since my baby left me, I found a new place to dwell. It's down at the end of that old lonely street called Heartbreak Hotel. There you go.
1: Lots of sadness going
0: all
1: on.
0: All right.
1: There.
0: Let's go to New York City, and here's Gordon Stoker telling you all about it.
2: When we went over to Sullivan, he was determined to do a super job, and I think he took more liberties on the Sullivan show than any act did in those days. You know, no one flubbed a word in those days. Of course, Elvis flubbed a word on several songs, and he'd make a joke out of it. He always took the best attitude and always did the best on anything that he went to do.
3: Friends, we'd like to do a number for you from our new album. It was just released by RCA Victor this week. With the help of the Jordanaires, friends, we'd like to do one called Love Me. Treat me like a fool.

0: was a very warm person, extremely warm. What you see, Ed didn't come to the, he only came to the actual filming of the show. He didn't come to the dress rehearsal. And actually, when Ed walked over to him and shook his hand, was the first time that the Jordanaires and Elvis and DJ and Scotty had actually had met Mr. Sullivan. And, you know, we didn't know what to expect, neither did Elvis, you know.
1: Elvis Presley!

0: the hip of the very wonderful Jordan Ayers, a song called Love Me Tender.
1: Love me tender, love me sweet.

0: heard DJ and them talk about when they were playing the music behind Elvis back at those live appearances and stuff, that they could barely hear him, and they would just have to watch him in order to know where they were at in a song because they couldn't hear themselves.
1: Right.
0: I heard Gordon on an old interview talking about the same thing with them. On Sullivan, he wanted the Jordanaires as close as he could to him.
1: Yeah.
0: So he could hear them and they could hear him. And plus, I think what Gordon said, it kind of gave him a little more comfort too, that he had somebody close to him. He wasn't so far away.
1: Yeah. Plus, they only had that like one mic that came down. So well, he wanted everybody to get on mic.
0: Well, you know, after that Sullivan show and all those shows in the 50s that he did, he was a pretty famous fella. So he started spending a little bit of money. You know what he liked to buy? It was cars.
1: Oh, yeah.
0: Do you have any particular popular car that Elvis owned that it sticks out in your mind as a favorite? Or?
1: Well, actually, I like his Stutz Blackhawk from the 70s. I thought that was really cool.
0: That's on the list.
1: That's like one of the last ones, I think. Yeah.
0: Well, here's the list of some of the most popular and his favorite cars that he owned. Of course, his first car was a 1954 Fleetwood Cadillac, you know.
1: Of course.
0: Absolutely. A 1975 Ferrari Dino 308. Mm-hmm. That was a popular car. He had a 56 Cadillac Eldorado, too, that he really enjoyed.
1: Sure,
0: a 1963 Rolls-Royce Phantom 5.
1: That's
0: some of these cars are on display at Graceland, too,
1: most of them are, the famous ones, anyway.
0: You mentioned the 1973 Stutz Black Hawk. That was that was a really cool car.
1: That was.
0: He had a 1957 BMW 507. He's had a 1970s Mercedes and a 1961 Rolls-Royce Silver Cloud. They were some of his favorite cars throughout the years.
1: Oh, interesting.
0: There you go. All right, Ray Walker. You know, he joined in 1958, and he was there for those early sessions in the 60s and the late 50s. And there's one particular song Ray really stands out on, and he had a little conversation with Elvis about that song, and here's what went down.
2: He says, "I want to cut this song. I've been wanting to do this song, and it's Fool Such As I." And he said, "Can you sing with me down an octave?" I says, "You mean the melody?" He said, "Yeah." So, okay, we started off as, "Now and then there's a fool such as I." Well, after two or three takes or so, he called me over on his microphone. And so we'd be singing, and the minute I would open my mouth to sing, he stuck his finger in my mouth, he stuck it in my ear, he pulled the back of my hair, and doing anything to try to break me up. And I stuck to it, and he said, "Boy, you're hard to man, you know."

0: You know, I want to remind everybody, TL, we're going to end the show today. We don't want to talk about endings too much because that's depressing. We've got so much show to go.
1: We just got started.
0: But you want to stay tuned for the full 2 hours today because at the end of the show, we're going to end it with the very last song that the Jordanaires worked with Elvis on from 1971. So we want to hear that today. You got to stick around. Mm-hmm. Also, coming up, baby, there's a particular stuffed animal that comes out. It's popular Christmas time. Everybody gives little stuff to these things. Mm-hmm. Boyfriends give them to their girlfriends. You know what I'm talking about, right? You know what I'm talking about.
1: Mm-hmm.
0: Well, he did a song about that, and there's a little story behind that to Gordon Stoker's going to share.
1: Okay.
0: That's all coming up. Where at, baby?
1: Blue Suede Connection.
2: Now would be a good time to check your propane tank, because the Blue Suede Connection will be right back after this.
3: Through his deeply personal insights, Stan fought his way back to health. This raw story offers an encouraging look inside obesity.
4: I think we all have a giant in us. We all just have to control that giant. You know, your giant might be drugs. Your giant might be something else. Some have been able to tame that giant from the beginning, and many haven't. I was one who lost control and let the giant control me, but I got it back.
3: The Giant in Me, Getting My Life Back by Daniel Hawthorne. Available wherever books are sold.
5: It's mad.
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1: It's swinging.
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7: 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Elvis.
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0: That's definitely on the Dan Hawthorne top five Elvis songs
1: list.
0: Oh,
1: me too. I love that.
0: It's just so pure, so pretty, so good. And that's, once again, the Velvet Elvis that we often talk about here on Blue Suede Connection. You know, are you one of those people out there listening right now that just goes on YouTube and looks up crazy songs and different types of songs and just explores? I do all the time. I find, and I play stuff for you when you come home sometimes.
1: Right.
0: Well, songs about Elvis are popular, and you can find all these songs on YouTube. This is different people's takes on Elvis and, you know, and his inspiration to them and all that. But I'll just give you a few. There's one called The All-American Boy by Bobby Bear. Back to Tupelo by Mark Knopfler. Blue Moon Revisited by the Cowboy Junkies. Calling Elvis by Dire Straits.
1: Yeah.
0: I remember this one, Elvis and Andy by Confederate Railroad. Elvis and Me by Jimmy Webb. Elvis is Everywhere. You remember that one, Mojo Nixon?
1: Yes, of course.
0: Michael J. Fox doesn't have any Elvis in him. I remember that's one of the lyrics.
1: Oh, yeah.
0: Elvis Presley in America by U2. Yeah. The Elvis Presley Blues by Jimmy Buffett.
1: Yeah.
0: One that we both like, From Graceland to the Promised Land by Merle Haggard.
1: Good one.
0: Hound Dog Man by Roy Orbison. He Was the King, Neil Young. Black Velvet, Atlanta Miles. I could keep on going and going.
1: Yeah, so many.
0: Yeah, The Day Elvis Died, Boxcar Willie. The Elvis Letter by Wayne Newton. That's a really cool song. There's a whole story behind that.
1: Mm-hmm.
0: The Tupelo, Mississippi Flash, Mr. Jerry Reed. Velvet Elvis by Weird Al Yankovic. And another one we really like was Port Swing in Memphis by Elton John.
1: Yeah, good one.
0: Of course, we all know about The King Is Gone by Ronnie McDowell. There's a ton more, but if you want YouTube and you want to hear songs about Elvis, there's a ton of them you can find.
1: Mm-hmm.
0: All right, I mentioned this a while ago. We all love teddy bears, don't we?
1: Yes.
0: Elvis didn't so much love them.
1: I think he was overwhelmed by them slightly.
0: Well, Gordon's going to tell you all about it right here.
2: I've got to tell you this story. You know, everything today that you see that's connected with Elvis, I've got a teddy bear. After that movie came out, Loving You, which that song was in, came out, we went down to Memphis. We'd always go down to right after the Christmas holidays to take his, we take his Christmas gift and his birthday gift together. We were so shocked. We went down there that year after that movie came out, and the dining room was lined. There must have been 1,000 teddy bears in his dining room. And he said, man, all these teddy bears, what am I going to do with them? Why these people send me? He didn't even like teddy bears. And they still have teddy bears connected with Elvis Presley. Well, he didn't like stuffed teddy bears.

singing rhythm and blues really knocks it out. I watch my audience and listen to them, and I know that we're all getting something out of our system, and none of us knows what it is. The important thing is that we're getting rid of it, and nobody's getting hurt.

0: Millions believe in the power of prayer. What if God finally answered? What if he sent you your own personal angel? And what if that angel was Elvis Presley?
1: Honey, you're so cute when you get frustrated.
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4: 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Abby, Abby, Abby, Abby, Abby, Abby, Abby, Abby, Abby, Abby, Abby, Abby, Abby, Abby, Abby, Abby, Abby, Abby, Abby, Abby, Abby, Abby, Abby, Abby, Abby, Abby, Abby, Abby, Abby, Abby, Abby, Abby, Abby, Abby, Abby, Abby, Abby, Abby, Abby, Abby, Abby, Abby, Abby, Abby, Abby, Abby, Abby, Abby, Abby, Abby, Abby, Abby, Abby, Abby, Abby, Abby, Abby,

0: Good stuff right there, huh, baby?
1: Yeah, wonderful stuff.
0: Welcome to hour number two of Blue Suede Connection, everybody. And today it's all about Elvis and the Jordanaires, his backup band. They were with him for many years. You've been hearing a lot today from Ray Walker and, of course, Gordon Stoker, two of the predominant players of the Jordanaires.
1: Right, right.
0: And Ray is still with us, you said. That we lost Gordon in, what, 2013?
1: Yeah, correct.
0: But all through the years, they never said anything bad about Elvis. They always had great stories to share about Elvis. And, and I don't have this today, but I remember Ray Walker talking about, you know, in 69, Elvis went in a different direction. He went to Vegas, and the Jordanaires didn't join Elvis there. But they were still working in Nashville, and Elvis was back in the mid-70s in Nashville recording, and just across the street, he heard Ray Walker was over there.
1: Oh, really?
0: And he hadn't seen Ray in years. And when Elvis found out, Elvis was like a little kid. He ran across the street, ran into the building, went over and picked him up and squeezed him and said, "I've missed you guys."
1: Oh, that's sweet.
0: Yeah, Ray shared that story a long time ago. All right, you mentioned earlier when you were giving a little history of the Jordanaires, gospel music was predominant with them in the beginning days, right?
1: Exactly.
0: And, of course, Elvis loved gospel music, and when they joined him for the gospel stuff, it was just magic, as we all know. Many people believe the Elvis gospel stuff is his best stuff.
1: Yes.
0: Depending on who you are, you may agree with that. So let's do a little gospel.

Jordanaires work with everybody in the world, as you know. But Elvis was a little bit different from all the rest of them in the fact that he would come into the studio and go over and shake each person's hand, tell something a little funny, how you get me to laugh at that shirt you got on, or some little something like that, just something funny that he would say to each person. And most of the time when an artist would come into the studio, they had strictly the songs that they were going to do on their mind, and that's all they talk about. But Elvis was different. Time didn't mean anything to him. He didn't care how much time it took to record a number. And of course, we didn't care either, because we were getting paid by the hour and not by the number.

0: Everybody, we in church.
1: I never get tired.
2: Ooh, baby.
1: For my Lord.
2: Good job.
0: Thank you. I'm a man of many talents. I can't help it. Yeah, I got to display it all here on Blue Suede Connection. And I'm also very full of it. And, that's great gospel music. And Elvis always loved it. And but in the beginning, they didn't really want him to do it. Mm-hmm. It took him getting to where he was at that point to be able to say, I'm going to do it, whether you like it or not. And hey. He did.
2: Yep.
0: But what I'm getting at is he had to make it in the rock and roll world before he could really call his shots. And he had to become Elvis.
2: Well, you know, and Elvis changed the world.
0: Yes.
2: I mean, rock and roll changed the world in every way. It changed the economics because in the 50s, I mean, the economics of the world was booming anyway. The housing was booming. The automobiles were booming.
0: Right.
2: They had just come into the term teenager.
0: Right, right.
2: They'd only been using it for about 10 years or so when Elvis came on the scene to talk about the teenagers, the youth of the world.
0: Mm-hmm.
2: And there was a lot of teenagers.
0: Yes, there
2: when
0: were.
2: Elvis came on because of the baby boom. World War II was over and everyone was happy and money was good and they were having babies.
0: Mm-hmm.
2: And there were a lot of youngins for Elvis to get attention when he finally came on the scene. Then, not only when he came on the scene did he attract all those youngins, but then he also helped to integrate the world.
0: Yes, he did.
2: Because the black and whites were very separate. And rock and roll really helped blur the racial lines.
0: Mm-hmm.
2: I mean, they'd have those concerts and the whites would be on one side with a rope down the middle of the hall and the blacks would be on the other. Well, music was so inspiring that pretty soon they're all dancing together and the cops couldn't keep them separate.
0: Yeah, yeah.
2: You know,
0: good
2: so
0: stuff.
2: That kind of integrated that, which moved the music forward.
0: Yes.
2: And ended up planting seeds for the next generation, the kids that were starting in the 60s, like the Beatles and the Beach Boys. And, I mean, they were listening to Elvis back when they were kids, and so they brought that forward with them.
0: Mm, there you go.
2: So when Elvis decided he wanted to play gospel music after all he'd done, they weren't going to tell him he wasn't going
0: to
2: do it.
0: And I dare him try to. Well, they did try, and it didn't do any good.
2: Yeah, they did try.
0: It
2: didn't work.
0: All right. You know, Gordon Stoker, once again, he was probably the lead. I guess he was the lead character in the Jordanaires. He sort of he took that role.
2: Like it,
0: yeah. He had a lot to say. He actually played piano on a lot of Elvis's recordings.
2: Yeah.
0: And one of Elvis's most famous, we did Teddy Bear. Now we got to talk about Hound Dogs. What do you think?
2: Okay.
3: Did you perform with him on the original recording of Hound Dog?
4: Yeah. I played piano on Hound Dog. You ain't

0: wonder if
1: you're lonesome tonight.
0: You know, someone said that the world's a stage
1: and each must play a part.
0: Fate had me playing in love with you as my sweetheart. Act one was where we met. I loved you at first glance. You read your lines so cleverly and never missed a cue. Then came act two. You seemed to change. You acted strange. And why, I've never known. Honey, you lied when you said you loved me. And I had no cause to doubt you. But I'd rather go on hearing your lies than to go on living without you. Now the stage is bare, and I'm standing there with emptiness all around. And if you won't come back to me, then they can ring the curtain down.

It's so funny. Everyone said, you know, get it while you can, because Elvis isn't going to be around long. But this is what all the officials told us, the head of the publishing companies and the head of different organizations. You know, said the guy's not going to be here long, so get what you can.

0: That's one of my theme songs for TL because I'm in paradise when I'm with you, baby.
1: Aw, you hey, cutie pie.
0: I never tell a lie. In fact, we're going to go to the movies next here on Blue Suede Connection. Ooh. Gordon's going to tell us a little bit about that and give us some insight. But before we go to break and come back and do that, baby, I want you to do one thing.
1: What do you want
0: tell
1: to
0: everybody,
1: do?
0: We want to hear from them. We'd like to know what you think of the show. If you're digging this Elvis Jordan Air show today, we'd love to hear from you and know about it. How can they do that, baby?
1: Yes, come on over to our Facebook page. Just type in Blue Suede Connection in the search bar and it'll take you right over there. We have a pretty active little page.
0: Mm-hmm.
1: As well as the Blue Suede Lounge, lots of fans hang out in the lounge posting videos and articles and pictures of Elvis, and it's a lot of fun. So just come on over to Facebook, and then from there you can go to our website at bluesuedeconnection.com.
0: Couldn't have said it better myself.
2: Grab yourself a bottle of pop, because Blue Suede Connection will be right back. Shazam!
1: Through his deeply personal insights, Stan fought his way back to health. This raw story offers an encouraging look inside obesity.
3: I think we all have a giant in us. We all just have to control that giant. You know, your giant might be drugs. Your giant might be something else. Some have been able to tame that giant from the beginning, and many haven't. I was one who lost control and let the giant control me, but I got it back.
1: The Giant in Me, Getting My Life Back by Daniel Hawthorne. Available wherever books are sold.
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0: we talk often about how the music just transitioned from the 50s to the 60s, the difference in sound.
1: Right.
0: But the Jordanaires transitioned right with it, with him, didn't they?
1: Oh, yeah, no problem.
0: You know, and they just made it work good. And listening to today's show, and what we want to get across is for people just to hear, we all know the greatness of Elvis Presley. That's a given.
1: Mm-hmm.
0: But these guys just enhanced what he gave to the world.
1: Oh, yeah.
0: They enhanced his voice and his style. And they just fit right in there with him, and it's glue that worked perfect together.
1: Absolutely. And, you know, all his backup vocals always did. Mm-hmm. Even when he transitioned into the 70s and he had the Sweets and J.D. Sumner, they're a whole different level, a whole different creative energy. It's just interesting. They have so much to do with the music, and unfortunately the band and the backup, they get very little credit.
0: So they sure do. And that's what we like to do on the show, and that's the purpose of today's show.
1: Yes.
0: In fact, you were really excited a while back when we did a lot of stuff about the TCB band and the inspirations and all that, and you were equally ecstatic today when you knew we were going
1: to
0: do this.
1: Right. When you brought it to me and said, hey, let's highlight the Jordanaires. I said, oh my gosh, how could we have not have thought of this yet?
0: And they were so great. And they, like he said, Gordon said, they played with a lot of people, but Elvis stuck with them.
1: He
0: starred them. They were where
1: he's... And even after he passed, I mean, I've seen many of them speak at Elvis Presley Enterprises, at Graceland, at different events. I mean, they loved him.
0: Well, they were there for all the movies. And Gordon has a little bit to share about that. You ready?
2: We did all the soundtracks for the movies, but we appeared in some of them, but those movies were all written as he went along. They were very disorganized, and it was just a lot of confusion and a lot of mess, and we didn't want to stay in Hollywood because we had a full recording schedule here in Nashville. Those days we were doing from 2 to 4 sessions a day. And that's how come us to not going to Vegas with him in 1969 when he went to Vegas. We quit. We did a little work with him in 70 in sessions, but not outside of the studio.

0: That was a lot of songs from the Follow That Dream and, of course, Kid Galahad movie. Yeah. Mm-hmm. Great songs in those movies. And we do movie shows a lot. Some of our most popular shows we do are the movie shows.
1: I know. Yeah, everybody loves them.
0: They're just a lot of fun. And pretty much everybody agrees, including Elvis Presley himself, that his best film was King Creole from 1957.
1: Mm-hmm. Yep.
0: And we all know all the stories behind that movie, how he was drafted right in the middle of it and this and that. But, Gordon was a big part of that movie. I think he played piano on some of those songs, and of course the Jordanaires were in it.
1: Yeah.
0: Several scenes you see him behind him; they're actually holding instruments. I think New Orleans.
1: The New Orleans. Yeah,
0: they're standing back there with trombones and stuff.
1: Yeah,
0: like
1: I don't even know that they play trombones.
0: No, they don't.
1: They have them though.
0: But Gordon has a little bit to share about being on the set of King Creole and some of the happenings. Here we go.
2: King Creole. We were out there 5 weeks, 5 or 6 weeks to do our part in King Creole. And if you see it, bat your eye. We were in it quite a bit, but it was a joy to be on a movie set with him.
3: King Creole. There's a man in

We enjoyed everything we did with Elvis. He was friendly to everybody. I don't care, even if you hurt his feelings, he would turn it off. You know, we used to say to him, people would say, really, directors and producers on the round, on the movie sets and the studio would say things to him that about the material or something that, you know, that he didn't like. But he would never say anything about it. He'd never talk back to him, so to speak. His mother taught him not to do that, and he didn't do it.

0: I'm all shook up.
1: Baby, don't be all shook up because we still have some great songs coming up. In fact, one all about you's coming up.
2: Really?
1: And also, we are going to end the show today with the very last time the Jordanaires were in the studio with Elvis Presley. Do you want to know what that song is?
2: I do.
1: Stay tuned.
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2: Millions believe in the power of prayer. What if God finally answered? What if he sent you your own personal angel? And what if that angel was Elvis Presley?
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0: You know, I always say these songs are about you. That's a whole show we could do. Dan's TL Elvis songs. that's a future show.
1: Some for you, too.
0: Yes, you did. Yes, you did. My favorite was from the Frankie and Johnny soundtrack. You played What Every Woman Lives For.
1: Yeah.
0: That was one of the ones I thought that was very cute. You played that for me. Folks, if you're liking what we're doing today, we mentioned how to get in touch with us and talk to us. We also welcome your ideas about shows. You know, you got a theme idea, we'd love to hear from you. Tell us what you'd like to hear us do on the show.
1: Absolutely.
0: We're always trying to come up with creative new ideas. It doesn't matter what it is because it's just going to be great music anyway because it is Elvis.
1: Mm-hmm.
0: But we always welcome everybody else's input because I say it all the time. Said it from day one when we first turned the mics on. This is not our show. It's everybody's show. It's for all of us Elvis fans to enjoy together. It's all about one guy. We love our ETAs and we love all these other things going on in the world, but this show is strictly about Elvis Aaron Presley.
1: Absolutely.
0: We wouldn't have it any other way, would we?
1: No, absolutely not.
0: All right, the Jordanaires. This is who we're talking about today, and they had a lot to say about Elvis. They loved Elvis, and then that was reciprocal because he loved them very much back, and they had so many great things to say. And once again, here's Gordon.
2: Most of the movies don't have good songs in them. And he would say to us, what in the world can you do with a piece of junk like this? But and we'd always say, as I said earlier, if we've got to do it, we've got to do it, so we'll come up with something. So after we had done that on one song, Elvis came over and sat down, and we were all sitting down talking. And he said, let's face it, if there just hadn't been a Jordan Harris, I guess it just wouldn't have been a me. He said, no. He said, I'm serious. Because we all said, what? Are you kidding? He said, no, I'm very serious, guys. You guys took an interest in me when I wasn't interested in doing the songs. You took an interest in me when I didn't think I could do it. You helped me on the TV shows that I had to do. Everything that I've ever done, you guys have always encouraged me to do it and to do my best. And that's what I've always tried to do.

I was on the third session we did in New York with when we went up there to do one of the Ed Sullivan shows, and we did Any Way You Want Me. I had this was the third session. It was only when I heard him sing Any Way You Want. Well, when I heard him sing that, I said to the guys, I said, hey, this kid can sing.

0: we chat, Elvis, whether it be in Germany, Hollywood, or here in Honolulu, we ask you to select your favorite song of all your recordings.
1: I think Now or Never. It's Now or Never.

0: Well, if you didn't have an appreciation for the Jordanaires before the show today, you certainly should have one now.
1: Mm-hmm, I'm telling you.
0: Did you have a good time today, baby?
1: I had a ball.
0: This was a show I know you were looking forward to, and I was as well. And I hope everybody at home was looking forward to it and got out of it what we did.
1: Yeah, I hope so, too. I think so.
0: Any closing words for our fine friends?
1: Well, I just thank everyone once again for joining us. And like we've said during the show, come on over to Facebook. Visit with us. We love talking to you and hearing from you. So
0: there you go, folks. We're going to do this all again next week. You know the routine. Say it with me, baby. Same bat time, same bat channel.
2: We didn't go to the Hilton Hotel with him in 1969, but we did a couple of sessions after that as far as up to 71.
3: We've been on stage, of course, with a lot of people, but there's no one that would ever be on the stage again that had the impact on the audience.
2: He was doing a hotel, and we all had families in Nashville and decided not to leave Nashville and had too many recording sessions.
4: Yeah, we're all right in, among the top singers, but Elvis sang about it with as much feeling and as much heart as anybody that we know of. It was a thrill to be in the studio working with him.

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0: page and jump in with questions on Facebook and chat, or you can give us a call at 603-250-6007. Also want to give a shout out to our producer, Peter White, who will be monitoring Facebook for us today and jumping in and helping out. He's really earning his paycheck today.
1: Yeah. We have a JFED in here right now by himself.
0: Oh, JFED, bring along some friends for us.
1: Yeah.
0: We also today...
1: He's just leftovers from this morning.
0: Oh, stop. We're getting... What is it? We're getting your sloppy seconds, Peter?
1: No, he just hangs in there.
0: We like that JFED hangs out and listens in.
1: Wait for something to happen.
0: Hopefully we'll get some good questions. Today, we are welcoming Tom Hilton. Tom is the City of Manchester Election Administrator. And that is such a great title. So I'm going to let you tell us what you do.
1: Seems like a lot of responsibility. That's what it seems like.
2: No, sure. Well, again, thank you, June, for having me. I'm honored to be here. Excited to be on with you. No, I've been the election administrator here in Manchester for about the last 2.5 years now. And it's a passion of mine is getting to be able to help people cast their ballots, exercise their right to vote. So it's a lot of, in our office every day, we're helping people register to vote. Our office is kind of a continual voter registration drive, if you will, with folks coming to the counter with questions. Coming toward election time, we'll be open to help voters get an absentee ballot and cast that. A lot of that, getting ready for election, helping to recruit our poll workers. If anyone's out there listening that's interested in being a poll worker, we'd love to have you. Helping our ward officials get trained, know what the current laws are that are taking place in the polling place, and just helping everyone have a successful election day where they can cast their ballot.
0: Great. So this is going to kind of be a nerd day for me, too, because sure. I do get a little excited about elections.
2: Me, too.
0: and I think one of the things we want to talk about today is what actually happens behind the scenes and what are some of the changes we're seeing in New Hampshire. So let's start with that. So let's start with, we know we've got poll workers. Mm-hmm. We know that we see moderators and selectmen on the ballot, the local ballot every 2 years. How about if you just kind of talk to us a little bit about what do these poll workers do? How do you train them? What's their responsibility on election day? We know it's not just a 7-to-7 day for them.
2: Sure.
0: And nor is it a 7-to-7 day for the clerk's office. So help us out a little bit and talk about what they do and what does it take to actually put an election on in Manchester?
2: Yeah, absolutely. So there's a lot of the background work, like you said, that goes into it in terms of, we're making sure that they have enough materials. Basically, what we're doing on election day is we're rolling an office into a school, for example, on that day to make sure they have everything they need to be able to help the voters. Leading up to election day, like you mentioned, all of our poll workers were doing lots of trainings in our office, and we're helping to make sure that they're up on the current laws. As a lot of people, I'm sure, know, there's been a lot of changes to election laws over the last couple of years. So making sure every election comes with a new set of rules that we have to make sure that they're up to speed on. To help the voters appropriately. So there's a lot of, during those trainings, let's talk about what each particular election official is doing. Of course, in New Hampshire, we have ballot inspectors or inspectors of election, and those are the folks that you're coming into the polling place. Here in Manchester, we have the poll pads. So they're asking you, may I use your ID to look you up? And they're checking the checklist to make sure you're registered to vote to help you go cast your ballot. Of course, in Manchester, we have deputy registrars as well who are helping people register to vote on the same day of the election. They're checking your voter qualifications, making sure that you're all set to vote and helping you get on the voter rolls before you cast your ballot. Then, of course, we have greeters. Sometimes greeters have become a really useful helpful tool to us in the polling place because they're walking up and down that line that's leading into your polling place, making sure that you have the right documents, that you're in the right place. We don't want you to have to wait unnecessarily if you don't have everything you need. So they've been a great help in making sure that the lines are manageable and helping folks get the information they need. And those are anyone that's going to volunteer in our office. Of course, you also have the moderator, who's the chief election official in the ward, a ward clerk, who is a big help to the moderator really on the day. They're like the city clerk or a town clerk, I should say, would be in a town. And even though we're in Manchester, where we, of course, have the Board of Aldermen, we also have three selectmen in each ward. So a little different than a town where they'd be the governing body. But here in Manchester, they're a election official only role that do a lot of what the ballot inspectors do. So it's kind of a rundown of everyone that you're going to see in the polling place on election day.
0: So this team is very well trained because I know they give up several Saturdays actually for training. And I know the clerk's office kind of puts them through the ringer of everything they're going to see on election day. And they kind of become the, obviously the clerk's office is always on call and always available.
2: Absolutely.
0: But they're kind of like the de facto officials that run that each of our polling places every single election time and make

0: sure that things are run smoothly, that we're not dealing with any problems, and everybody has the opportunity to vote.
1: Yeah, exactly. Absolutely. No, we're always there to help. If, you know, we train them the best they can, but there's always going to be situations that may come up that they just, you know, need an ear to talk through something, or they need to just get more information from us of something they haven't experienced before. So we're always there to help them.
0: So here's a good question. How many of you are in the clerk's office that are doing this role? Because we have obviously 12 polling locations. Mm-hmm. I know you guys are running fast and furious. How many of you are actually doing this work on Election Day?
1: So at the clerk's office?
0: Yeah.
1: So I'd say, I want to say there's 13 of us currently at the clerk's office. And so that's anything from, you know, we're answering questions on the phone from voters who have questions about, you know, where to go cast their ballot, questions about the logistics of them getting to the polls to cast their vote. And then we're also fielding calls from election officials, as you mentioned. But yeah, I think there's about 13 of us that are actively answering those calls. A lot of the times we're going out to the polling places, you know, to help with bring supplies. On Election Day is when your absentee ballots physically go to the polling location. So we're taking absentee ballots to the correct ward so that those are counted appropriately. And yes, a lot of back and forth on Election Day, a lot of driving around, making sure that everyone has what they need.
0: Yeah. And there's a lot of security involved in that, too, because I know when you talk about bringing supplies, you're talking about bringing paper ballots to the polls. So how are you guys ensuring, you know, what's that process to making sure you're getting, you know, the right number of ballots mm-hmm. to them? Those ballots are always safe and secure at every point in time.
1: Mm-hmm. Yeah, absolutely. Anytime there's a ballot in the city clerk's office, it's under lock and key. So we're making sure that those are safe and secure, that there's not access to them, you know, frivolously, that anyone can just access them at any time. We're making sure that they're under lock and key. The other thing we're doing is making sure that any box, like a box of ballots, is physically sealed. So, you know, if you go into, let's start at the beginning. When we get the ballots, of course, it may be from a local election, we order them. If it's from a state election, we get them from the Secretary of State's office. When we get those into our office, we're counting them because we have to make sure we have an exact count of how many ballots we're starting that election with. Mm-hmm. And what we're doing is once we count those, we're putting those into each particular box. It has a record of what's in that box on the seal itself, and we're keeping a separate log to make sure that we have a clear quantity at the end per each ward. And those ballots are then, like I said, sealed up. They're put in the vault until Election Day so that they're safe. On election morning, they all go out to each polling place. The moderators are signing off for them saying, we have this many ballots, this is what we've received, and that's what they're starting the election with. Now, fast forward, go through Election Day to Election Night, we're doing the same thing like we did in the beginning. We're getting a physical count. How many ballots do we have? We're counting to make sure it matches the initial count that we had in the morning, plus any absentee ballots we may have received that weren't part of that initial count. And again, those are getting sealed with red security tape, wrapped around every edge to make sure that no one can access that box once it's sealed in there unless there's a recount. So, and there's also chain of custody logs with all that to make sure that we know who exchanged hands of the ballot, who had them at a particular time. All that's recorded to make sure that the vote's secure.
0: Okay. And I think someone at the polls is actually signing the tape as well.
1: Absolutely. The results tape. Yeah, so it's actually not even just one person. It's more. The moderator, the work clerk, and all three selectmen sign the results certifying that this is exactly what came out of the tabulator, the vote counting machine that's there. This is exactly what it said, and that's how many ballots we took out.
0: And I think it's an interesting process to watch. I know that I have been around post-election time when the polls close to watch the count, and it's always a fascinating process to go through to see that these wards are a well-oiled machine.
1: Thank you.
0: They are so amazing, you know, with making sure, you know, our moderators are so good at just making sure everything is followed along the way. So we have, you know, it is a bunch of, you know, nonpartisan electeds. It's a bunch of volunteers, and it's people that are just truly there in their heart of hearts and minds to make sure that our elections are fair and that everything is followed to a T.
1: Absolutely. No, we have a phenomenal group of poll workers in the city here. And a lot, so many of them, so eager to help people. They're here for the right reasons, wanting to help people cast their ballots. And what's also beautiful about Election Day is that any partisan, you know, affiliation in the polling place is just out the window. They're all there. They're different parties, but they're working together for the same cause to make sure that our elections are free and fair.
0: Great. So one other part of that is I know that we have the elected officials. So each ward has their moderator and their select people in place. But there's other things that happen that day.
1: Sure.
0: So I know that you guys are always looking for volunteers.
1: Absolutely.
0: So what is it? What types of volunteers are you looking for? What does it take to be a volunteer on Election Day for someone that maybe, you know, we get people that want to help, but maybe they're a little afraid of what they're going to be asked to do. Or I know throughout elections, we're always looking for people to, you know, knock doors, make phone calls, and not everybody's comfortable doing that. But mm-hmm. some people who still want to be involved may actually be able to fill those roles for the day, or even I think now they can do part of a day, correct?
1: Yeah, we can do part of the day. We try to make sure that if they're doing like a half day that we have someone else to back up the second half of the day, just to make sure there's full coverage for everybody, make sure we have the same number of positions helping voters. But there's certainly different things that people can do in the polling place on election day. Like some people, if you're not really interested in, you know, maybe having that exchange with a voter at the when you're checking people in to vote, seeing their ID and then actually marking them off on the checklist, what we're currently doing, because we have the poll pads as a backup, we're having people have to mark off the paper checklist as well to make sure that there's a double check there. So we're doing both the digital checklist on the poll pad and marking the checklist in the background that you're not necessarily interacting with voters. But we're always looking for folks that are able to do that, looking for folks to help, again, on the front-facing side of helping people that need to check in and who need to register to vote. Those are our deputy registrars who need to help folks register to vote. Right. Or greeting is a great option, too. Like I said, to people that are coming in that can help with line management are comfortable going up and down the line, talking to people, just getting their idea of what do you have with you? Do you have your right qualifications that you need to register? Are you already registered? Or just answering general questions for voters.
0: Okay. So you mentioned something interesting, and this is one of those weird things to me, is we adopted the poll pads 3 years ago?
1: Yeah, the first election that we had them citywide was November of 2023.
0: Okay.
1: 3 years in here. Mm-hmm.
0: So they're fantastic. I know that, you know, we've had a few glitches here and there, but the nice thing about them is they're running. People bring their ID in with their address. They're checked off on the poll pad. Mm-hmm. But you mentioned something else. We've also got people behind the scenes, and this, I believe, is still due to New Hampshire law.
1: Correct.
0: That even though we are using poll pads, we have that additional double check where, explain that process to me of the people sitting there kind of going through the poll pad data mm-hmm. and the actual paper registry.
1: Yeah, absolutely. If you're in a town in New Hampshire, you may still see it, but certainly here in Manchester, what we used to use was the paper checklist. So you're walking up to a desk that has usually four, sometimes more, three-ring binders that have certain letter ranges of the checklist in it, maybe 8H to start off there. But you have to go into that specific line with the first letter of your last name so that your name is on that particular checklist or that part of the checklist that they have in their binder right there. What the poll pads have allowed us to do is that you can walk up to any particular person in the polling place that has that poll pad and get checked in regardless of your last name, which really helps the line go a lot mm-hmm. faster. What we're doing now, like you mentioned, state law still requires that we mark the paper checklist in conjunction with the poll pads to make sure that if something was to happen to those poll pads that, you know, if we had a extended power outage or if we had some other malfunction that caused those poll pads to not be operational, we had something that we can pivot to quickly to make sure that folks can still come in, still cast their ballot, and we have a clear record of who voted in that election. So that's why we're still having that backup being done. Maybe someday in the future when we're able to print out a checklist quickly based on the data we've already got from the poll pads, mm-hmm. Maybe that changes. But for now, we're going to keep marking that paper checklist in conjunction to make sure there's always the continuity that voters expect on election day.
0: Okay. So that is a great volunteer activity for
1: Absolutely.
0: Someone that just pays attention to detail. And what they're doing is basically looking at the data from the poll pad, going to the actual paper checklist in the binders that
1: Yep.
0: we're all used to familiar seeing when we used to vote, and kind of like checking off to make sure that person. So we've also got there's a double check. So our poll pads are secure, our data's secure. Mm-hmm. What happens if they do find a problem?
1: If they do find a problem on the poll pad or
0: on
1: where
0: the poll pad or the checklist or something isn't lining up when someone's checking voters.
1: Mm-hmm. Yeah, sure. So if they find something that's off, what may happen is, you know, if there was a check-in that was an error, they selected the wrong voter record. We see this sometimes with a junior or a senior, you know, if someone has the same exact name on the checklist. Mm-hmm. But what that paper checklist allows us to do and what we instruct our poll workers to do as well is to give us a call at the clerk's office. We have access to more information than they do in the polling place through the statewide voter registration system to be able to determine which voter's correct based on more information that the voter can give us. So if they were to find something that was an error or something that was inconsistent between it, that's something they'd call us and we'll help them get through it. The other thing that we do after Election Day is make sure we also go through both the poll pad data and we're looking at the paper checklist in conjunction and making sure that those match up. So there's also back-end checks that are being done to make sure that everything was recorded properly.
0: So we can say that we have pretty secure elections here.
1: Absolutely.
0: In Manchester.
1: Absolutely.
0: I know I've definitely have faith in the team. And as I said, I've had, as a candidate running across the wards, I've been into every single polling location.
1: Sure.
0: And I've always been super impressed with, you know, how well they're run. They're just focused on voters, and that's been a great thing.
1: Sure. Thank you. I'm glad that's been your experience. We'll make sure it continues that. Thank you.
0: It
1: that's
0: does
1: good.
0: Continue. I think I only got yelled at once, but you know, it's all good. So keeping on that line, let's talk about it. So you go to the polls and, you know, it's your first time voting. What do you need to bring with you for same day registration?
1: Yeah, absolutely. So let's start off with knowing what the qualifications are to be a registered voter here in Manchester, here in New Hampshire generally. Every voter has to be 18 years old. They have to be domiciled, or they have to live in that specific ward, Manchester, town, city that you're registering to vote in, and you have to be a United States citizenship. When you come to register to vote, you have to show proof of each of those qualifications. But the first thing to start with when you're proving your qualifications is you need to prove your identity. We have to know that it's you before you can prove those qualifications. So you want to make sure you bring with you, it might be your driver's license. If you have a driver's license, a non-driver ID, it could be a U.S. passport, anything of that nature that you want to make sure it's a government-issued photo ID that you can bring to the polls to show us. If you don't have a government-issued photo ID and you don't have anything, any of those, you can certainly go. The DMV is able to actually issue a voter ID-only card, and that's free. If you come to our office, the city clerk's office, we can get you a voucher for that you can take to the ID, and they'll get that printed out and created for you free of charge if you're able to do that far enough in advance to make sure you get that for Election Day.
0: So what?
1: I'm sorry. Go ahead.
0: What about in the scenario that, excuse me, so say I get married and my husband changes his name to my last name.
1: Sure.
0: So he shows up to the polls and his driver's license last name doesn't match what he's got in the voter, or, you know, things are off. So how do we get through that scenario?
1: Yeah, sure. So if like your name had changed, what's going to happen? We see this more coming into play when folks are trying to prove their citizenship. Because as you mentioned, if their birth certificate says one thing, say they're using a birth certificate to prove U.S. citizenship, but their driver's license says something different, different last name, we need to match up and find out, see the connecting document that made that last name on their driver's license, their new last name. So as you mentioned, for instance, if someone got married, you're going to want to see probably your birth certificate and the marriage certificate that shows that that name changed, and then that shows us the path of how you got to the name on the driver's license. So we're seeing that more, it's coming up more often now with the citizenship piece of it. Of course, when you come in with your driver's license, you're going to want your name to match, if that's what you're using for identity, you're going to want your name to match what's going to be on your voter registration. So you're going to want to bring that in with you. So if you're proving, just kind of going down the list there too, for citizenship, some other documents, it could be a U.S. passport, could be a naturalization certificate, if you're a naturalized citizen of the country, or it could be a passport card. Those are the three main things that we're looking for citizenship.
0: And this is all driven by state law, state regulation, right, and the Secretary of State's office. So this is not a Manchester requirement. We're just adhering to the laws that are given to us.
1: Correct. That's what's been passed by the state legislature. Correct.
0: Great. Okay. So moving into, you know, we've covered the poll pads. We know we're relying heavily on paper ballots still, even
1: Absolutely.
0: With our poll pads. Mm-hmm. What do we talk about with students who want to vote? So our college students, so I know there's been some changes in the law around that as well.
1: Yeah, absolutely. So there has been a, just recently, Governor Ayotte signed a bill that requires or no longer allows for student IDs to be used when you're casting a ballot. So when you're coming up to the paper checklist or the poll pads where you're presenting what would be your photo ID, no longer can you use a student ID to do that. College students are still able to register to vote in New Hampshire where they're residing. So, you know, we have here in Manchester, SNHU, Southern New Hampshire University. Half of that campus actually is in Manchester, the other half being in Hooksett. But any students that live in a dorm on the Manchester side are more than welcome to come and register to vote in our office or at the polls on Election Day. They'll want to bring with them, though, a government-issued photo ID. And that could be, you know, if it's a student that had come from out of state, they can use an out-of-state driver's license or an out-of-state non-driver's ID to prove their identity. It's just because you're in New Hampshire, that ID still proves who you are.
0: Okay. So does that cover with registering and using their dorm address, or do they have to have another address in Manchester.
1: I know they can use their dorm address. That can be used on, we see a lot of Kingston Hall over in SNHU. Mm-hmm. Is, actually, the hallway is the dividing line, half in Hooksett, half in Manchester. So we're 50-50.
0: Yeah, that's got to be an interesting way to track, is you've got that section of, you know, only these students can vote.
1: Oh, no, at least in Manchester. Of course, the ones on the other side of the hall are welcome to go to Hooksett. They'll help them out. Actually, we're looking forward to. We do have a voter registration a drive we're going to be doing with them in coming in October, which is in conjunction with the supervisors of the checklist over in Hooksett. So we're excited to see us both come together so that everyone's there to help those students register to vote. But yeah, it's we get a list of the dorm rooms every election to make sure we're all still on the same page as to who's right in Manchester and who's in Hooksett.
0: And I think we run into the same thing with you know, Pinardville. We have a section of people in Goffstown. I learned this in running for the Senate seat that, you know, we have a large section of people that have a Manchester address that vote in Goffstown.
1: Yeah, absolutely. It's their postal address. Correct.
0: Yeah, it's crazy how we do that. But as long as you keep track of it.
1: Absolutely. We have the streets clearly marked. We know where it's in Manchester for sure. Yeah.
0: What if someone's not sure where they vote? How can they find out where to go vote?
1: Yeah, well, there's a couple different tools you can use. Certainly, and something I encourage everyone to do before Election Day, the Secretary of State's office does have a voter information lookup where you can verify your voter registration and what information is on your registration. And you can also see, again, who your clerk is, where you need to go vote, what your polling place is. So I encourage people to verify that just to make sure that you're all set, make a plan to vote for Election Day. Here in Manchester, in addition to that tool on our website, if you go to manchesternh.gov/elections, we'll throw a plug in there. You go to that website, there's a button that says, where do I vote? Mm-hmm. Right on there, you can punch in your address, your domicile address, and it'll tell you who your alderman is, where you need to go vote, and how you can get registered on Election Day.
0: And that's probably what I find the quickest and easiest tool to give to people, because it's pretty quick. And like you said, it gives all the information so you know everybody to reach out and contact and what ward you're in. Sure. I know I run a lot into... If I ask someone what ward they're in and they're not sure, I usually ask, where do you vote?
1: Yeah, absolutely. Yeah, as do we. It's a good measure of folks to know where they're living in the city.
0: Yeah. And I think one clue for the voters of Ward 2, we've recently made a change.
1: Absolutely. We have recently made a change. So for anyone out there that's listening that's in Ward 2 and is looking to be registered in Ward 2 that lives there, we've recently had a change of the polling place going from Hillside Middle School to Smith Road School off of Bruce Road over there in Ward 2. So keep an eye out for that. We're working on getting the word out. But if you're listening and you're in Ward 2, share that with your neighbors. Yeah. Share that with the folks in your community so that everyone knows where to go on Election Day. If you haven't received it yet, there are postcards going out to every household in Ward 2 that's registered already. Just to let you know that your address has changed. Your polling place has changed. And that's where you want to go on Election Day, Smith Road School.
0: Okay. So we'll have everybody keep watching. And as we get closer to September, people will see more and more about that. Mm-hmm. And we'll make sure that all of our Ward 2 voters know that there's been a change. And just so people are aware, why did we make that change?
1: Yeah. So what we were finding is that especially after Reservoir Ave, that goes kind of behind Dairyfield Park there. Mm-hmm. No, the Dairyfield Park.
0: Yep.
1: Yes. Got it right. Behind Dairyfield Park was previously a two-way street. It's now a one-way street with the one-way ending on Bridge Street. What we were finding is there was a lot of congestion there coming out, the traffic flow that was there. The other thing that's recently happened is that with phase one of the school project currently underway, the parking that we previously had over there is now taken up by modular units, transportable classrooms that are there. So a lot of our parking that we had is no longer available to us. So there's not as much room for voters to be able to come in and park. And with that, between that and the traffic backup, we heard from a lot of residents in Ward 2 and worked closely with our Alderman Goonan, who's the alderman over there in Ward 2, and also the selectmen and the election officials that are there in Ward 2, and found it was best to make the change just for the sake of Ward 2 voters and the ease of voters.
0: Okay, great.
2: We got a question in the chat room. If someone doesn't actually have a home, okay,
1: sure.
2: Or an address, how can they vote?
1: Yeah, so this does come up. Ever so often, we have what's called a homeless confirmation of domicile. For any folks that are unhoused and don't have a specific address where they're domiciled that they're moving around at times, this is a form that can be completed if they by a shelter. It could be the folks over at 200 Elm Street if there's folks living there. It could be at a church or a soup kitchen, anywhere that the person spends the majority of their time. So what they're doing is they're signing that form and they're saying, the voters signing it, but also a representative from that church, soup kitchen, shelter is saying, I know this person. They live in this area more often than not. This is where they're resting their head at night. And that gives them the ability to register to vote without having that specific proof of their domicile, because they don't have a domicile.
2: Which is, I think, great, because there's probably people in those shelters right now that don't realize that they can, mm-hmm. all these things are available to them. So,
1: yeah.
0: And what about someone who maybe isn't getting a bed at a shelter?
1: Yeah, so they can still use that form. It's based on wherever they're spending the most of their time. That's what's going to be considered their domicile. That form could still apply. Another thing that could be, if they're living in a particular place more often than not, there's another form that's just a confirmation of domicile that can be completed by the, it could be a landlord, a tenant, a fellow tenant in another place, if they're, there's someone that lives in that same spot, that they can complete that on behalf of the voter and show proof of their address to be able to register to vote. I say it's a great resource too for any, if they have access to online, to get online. If they visit our website, to be able to find out really specific details. The Secretary of State's office also has some great information out there about really getting down into the deep details. But what I'd encourage folks that are in that situation to do is to reach out to us, come to us, and we'll make sure we find a way to help them get on the checklist.
2: All right. We have Kevin in the chat room who would like to know, what do you have for people with disabilities?
1: Sure. So actually, this is going to be a great opportunity this is our first election coming up September 8th, the state primary election, where they're rolling out a new accessible voting system. So this is a system that allows folks with disabilities who may not be able to mark a ballot like some do with a pen and paper to be able to complete it on a large tablet now, much bigger. If you've been to the polling places now, you've seen our One for All system, which is a bit smaller of a tablet, but we're getting an upgrade. It's going to be a bigger tablet. Allows people to make their selections, be it by tapping the screen. There's a remote control that they can use to select the screen, and there's headphones that folks can wear so that if folks are visually impaired that aren't able to see their ballot, it'll allow them to scroll through and it'll announce which candidate they're on. And using that remote, they're able to make their selections right there. Wow. So that's something we're excited for, and it'll print the ballot out just like they'll have the same ballot, just like anyone else that's coming in to vote is going to get. That'll print their selections on the ballot that they can feed through the tabulator, just like a ballot cast by hand.
2: And one more before we take a quick break. Chrissy wants to know, does the Department of Motor Vehicles still offer a voter ID?
1: They do.
2: Okay. All right. Very good.
0: So I think we spoke about that's where they can get a voucher for that, so it is free?
1: It's a free ID that they're able to issue to any voter that doesn't have any other form of photo ID. So what they're saying on that voucher that they're getting from us, they're signing it and we're affixing our city seal to it, is that I don't have a driver's license or a non-driver ID or anything else that's going to be able to prove my identity on election day. But that is still available. If you get that voucher, you can bring it to the DMV here in Manchester over on South Willow Street, and we can make sure that you get a photo ID to be able to vote.
0: And about how long does that take? Because they do need to do a little planning ahead for that.
1: Yeah, so at least I'm not sure on the DMV side how quickly it is. If you come into our office, we're happy to get you that voucher the same day. I'm not sure how long it takes for the DMV to process that. Be a question for them, but yeah. We'll get you set up with the paperwork as quick as possible.
0: I'm going to assume, and this might be incorrect, but similar to a driver's license, they'll give you like a paper thing you can use. Would that paper be okay, or do they really need to plan until they get the actual plastic ID in the mail?
1: No, the paper would be okay. So okay. If you have that temporary ID that they give you before you get your physical plastic one in the mail, that will work. And I should note too, for anyone out there that has a photo ID but doesn't have it with them, you can take a picture of that photo ID, and that also works to prove your domicile. Not a bad idea to snap a picture of your ID on your phone just in case that comes up. If you
2: now, this doesn't work in bars.
1: Not to my knowledge. I haven't tried.
0: Let's try it tonight, Peter. Really, this is me. Okay, we're going to just take a really quick 2-minute break here, give voices a rest, and we'll be right back with Tom Hilton. Remember, you guys can call us with any questions at 603-250-6007 or log into Manchester Inc. Facebook and enter your questions in the chat.

0: Good morning, everybody, and welcome back to Let's Talk About It. I am June Trisciani, Alderman at Large, and joining me today is Tom Hilton, the City of Manchester Election Administrator, and we are talking about everything you need to know about voting in Manchester. Everybody knows we have some upcoming elections. We have a primary on September 8th, so we're kind of getting on early to prepare for that. And I think one of the reasons for the timing of this show is I believe we have a deadline coming up on June 2nd.
1: Yeah, we do, June. Thank you. So what's coming up here is the deadline for anyone who'd like to change their party affiliation. So that's going to happen right before the filing period, which is June 3rd through the 12th. But June 2nd is the last day if you want to register to vote to do so in anywhere in New Hampshire.
0: Did I say register to vote to change your party?
1: To be clear, you can register to vote anytime after that during the filing period. The deadline
0: day
1: for that
0: of.
1: Will be wait, yeah, day of. We do close the checklist briefly just before the election, about that usually the Friday, two Fridays before the election, so we can get that checklist printed out. But anytime between then, come into our office. We'll help you register to vote.
0: Great. So so that June 2nd deadline. So if I am registered for one party and I want to switch parties, that would be when I would do it.
1: Correct.
0: Okay. What if I am registered as an undeclared voter? What does that process look like?
1: Sure. So if you're an undeclared voter, basically you're saying I don't declare either party. In this, and of course, in New Hampshire right now, the two parties recognized are Democratic and Republican. You're saying I'm not declaring either of those. Those voters on election day are going to be able to go to their polling place when, as we were talking about with the poll pads, our ballot inspectors who are manning those are going to pull up your information. They'll see that you're an undeclared voter, and then they're going to ask you which party's ballot would you like. You get the option if you're an undeclared voter.
0: Okay.
1: If you are registered with a Democratic or as a Democrat or a Republican on election day, you're only able to vote that ballot. Of course, September 8th, we'll have Democratic and Republican ballots available. But if you're registered with a party, if you're registered Democrat, you have to vote a Democratic ballot. Republican, only a Republican ballot.
0: Right. So if I want to stay as an undeclared voter, you stay as an undeclared voter. You make your declaration that day, get your ballot. And then again, you can go to the table after and change yourself back to undeclared.
1: Yeah, exactly. In Manchester, some towns, like you said, do have a table at the back where you basically sign a something that looks kind of like the checklist saying, I wish to return to undeclared. Here in Manchester, actually, something new that we're going to try this year is have a there will be a receipt that you're going to get printed from the poll pad saying that you want to return back to undeclared. So make sure you fill that out if you want to go back to undeclared. And there will be a box for those at, by where the guardrail exits before you leave the polling place for you to deposit that so we can return you back to undeclared after the election.
0: Making it easier and easier every time.
1: That's the goal. That's the goal.
0: That's great. And so the only time this June 2nd date would be, again, if you want to go from Dem to Republican, Republican to Dem, or if you want to go to an undeclared status.
1: Correct.
0: So if you're going to change your status in any way, this June 2nd deadline is critical that you pay attention to that. Other than that, all as usual, I know there's been some confusion and talk. Undeclareds can vote in New Hampshire primaries. That
1: Correct.
0: Has not changed. You will just make your declaration that day to get the proper ballot.
1: That's right.
0: And then
1: Absolutely.
0: Go back. Great. I love that you're making it easier to go back.
1: Good, thank you.
0: You mentioned the checklist. Let's talk about that a little bit, because I know there was a process also that I believe is state mandated where we have to purge the checklist, which is such a scary term.
1: Sure. Yeah. So coming up here, also starting at June 2nd, we have a Board of Registrars meeting that night. And that'll be the when we kick off kind of the annual verification of the checklist. So when we're going to go through anyone who hasn't voted in the last 5 years and registered to vote before the last state general election. So that was the 2024 presidential election. If you registered before that and haven't voted in the last 5 years, then you're going to get a postcard from us saying, hey, we haven't seen that you voted in a while. Want to make sure you're still living there, you know, at your address that you have on file with us. If you are, then let us know. Come to our office and you'll have to fill out a new registration form and we'll add you back. Make sure you stay on the voter rolls. If you're not, August 28th here in Manchester is the deadline to be able to come into our office if you get that postcard and re-registered. If you don't do it by then, we're going to remove you from the checklist. But certainly if you're still living there, anytime after that, you're able to come to our office, go to your polling place and still re-register to vote. Just bring proof of your identity and domicile. If you have your driver's license that has your current address on it, you're golden. That'll work perfect.
0: Great. And is there somewhere I can go to check to make sure that I am registered voter and make sure, you know, if I want to double check to make sure I'm registered into a particular party, is there somewhere I can go to just kind of check my registration and see that I'm currently on the polls today?
1: Yeah, absolutely. So that's something you can certainly go to the Secretary of State's website. Their voter information tool, it's app.sos.nh.gov or just sos.nh.gov. Go to your voter information, the voter information lookup tool that they have on there. You'll be able to enter your name and your date of birth, where you live, and it'll show you everything about your registration, your name, where your address, your polling place, your party affiliation. You'll be able to see everything right there. Certainly, if you don't want to call on the phone or don't want to jump online and look that up, if you call us up and we'll ask you a couple questions just to make sure we have your right record, we're happy to look over the phone too. Whatever is convenient for people.
0: So what is the number they call in the clerk's office?
1: Yeah, 603-624-6455. That's the city clerk's main line. Anyone that picks up will be able to help you verify what your party affiliation is, where your address is. We'd be happy to help you.
0: Right. So you can go on the state web, the Secretary of State website. You can call the clerk's office. You can walk into the clerk's office. What hours are you open?
1: We're open Monday through Friday, 8 to 5.
0: Okay. So people can walk in and check as well. So we do appreciate that. The one thing, you know, unlike some of the local towns who have limited hours, Manchester has full-time hours. And as I said, you guys are great for service and for helping people. So that's fantastic. You mentioned the Board of Registrars.
1: Yes.
0: What the heck is that?
1: Sure. Yeah. So what the Board of Registrars is, and Manchester does a little differently than some other towns in New Hampshire, because the Board of Registrars is a five-member board that's established by the city's charter. So a lot of towns have supervisors of the checklist that may be a board of three or five folks that are elected in those towns. Here in Manchester, the Board of Registrars is appointed by the mayor and confirmed by the alderman. And those folks are the ones that will review any additions to the checklist, any removals from the checklist. They do the supervisor of the checklist role here in Manchester. Another thing that they do, that's an important point, they are the ones that approve the deputy registrars who are going to be working the polls on election day. So they're the deputy registrars are basically given the authority by the Board of Registrars to register voters in their place.
0: Great. And I think one of the things that's important to note is, I believe we also have, is that Alderman Terrio, I think, is the aldermanic rep on that registrars.
1: We don't have an aldermanic rep.
0: Oh, we don't. Okay.
1: Board. There's four members that are from both, or two members from each party. So two Democrats, two Republicans, and then the ex officio, I suppose you'd call it, would be the city clerk.
0: Okay.
1: Is on the board as well.
0: Okay, so that one stays truly nonpartisan. I think I'm thinking of the Board of Recount.
1: Yes, there is an aldermanic
0: so
1: rep on that.
0: Let's talk about what that is.
1: Yeah,
0: we
1: absolutely.
0: We have so many boards and things that are in there.
1: Sure, so this comes into play when it's a city election. If there's a recount that a candidate may request for a particular ward, it could be citywide, following a city election, what we can do is we gather the Board of Recount, we set a date where the Board of Recount's going to meet, and we're going to open those ballot boxes in front of, with everyone present. All the candidates can be there. Representatives from any mm-hmm. campaigns that are involved can be there to witness the opening of these boxes, to confirm everything's sealed. And what we're going to do then is there's a team of us that'll be there as well that are going to go through each ballot in there. We're going to hand count the whole thing. Everyone's going to look at each vote on each ballot, and we're going to show it to representatives from each party, each candidate's committee, whoever it may be, to verify that they agree with our count of that ballot. Any ballots that are challenged, which the representatives from the campaigns can do based on their appointment from the candidate, are able to challenge those ballots. And that's where the Board of Recount comes in. If there's question as to how that vote should be counted, mm-hmm. the Board of Recount is the final arbiter in the city.
0: Okay. And I've been on both sides. I've been in the audience watching that, which is a fascinating process.
1: Sure.
0: Last round, I actually participated in the count.
1: Oh, sure.
0: And
1: yeah.
0: It's crazy, but it's as simple as, you know, one of the poll workers who's volunteered from, you know, whichever ward you can get, holds the ballot up and says, you know, we counted this as X. Do you agree? Mm-hmm. And it's a very, it's a bit tedious, but it's actually really a nice way where you can focus in and really see. So if maybe someone, you know, scribbled and might have erased, or if there's any challenge, it's a nice way to process. And at what point can a recount take place?
1: Yeah, so in Manchester, there's no specific threshold for a recount to take place. The candidates can, either candidate can request it. There is, I believe, a certain percentage of the margin of victory that specifies whether or not it all depends how you pay for it, basically.
0: Okay. So
1: whether or not the candidate has to pay for it or the city will pay for it. It's all spelled out in our city charter, but there is I believe there's a margin there. I'm sorry, I don't have it off the top of my head. But
0: all right, great. So you can pay or you get it for free, depending on the margin. But it looks like we have a phone call.
1: Oh, great.
0: We have a caller. Welcome.
2: Good morning.
3: Good morning. Good morning. Hey, I have a hypothetical question for Tom.
1: Sure.
0: Okay, Tom.
3: let's say you run for local office and you lose by a small amount, and your penance is you end up on the morning show with Peter White. Do you have any counseling available for that?
1: I have to request the recount, I guess.
3: You guys are doing a good job explaining things. I like it.
1: No, well, thank you. We appreciate that.
0: Thanks, Buzz. I think you're doing your penance quite well as the co-host of the Peter White Morning Show.
2: Yeah, we love having him.
3: I'm not a co-host. I'm just a cohort.
2: He's just there.
3: All right. Have a good day, guys.
0: Thanks,
2: you too.
0: Tom.
2: All right.
0: Okay. So with the recounts and the board of recount, now that's going to be a little bit different on the state level. So that plays when we have our municipal elections. So in September and November, we're at the state level. So that's a little bit of a different process that goes through the state at that point. So our hands are out of that one.
1: Correct.
0: So what are you seeing as far as turnout? It always feels, you know, for a city with 100, you know, since last census, about 115,000 people, you know, turnouts are like 10% and low. What are you guys seeing for turnouts, and do you have any thoughts around that?
1: Yeah, sure. So I apologize. I'm trying to think off the cuff. We did have in the presidential election back in 2024, we saw about 80% turnout of our checklist. So that's to say 80% of registered voters turned out for that particular election. It's, of course, lower. You find there's fewer folks that are participating in our municipal elections, but anyone's able to cast a ballot in those elections, and we'd love to see folks come out to the polling place. Other than that, in terms of turnout, it's up to folks whether or not they want to come and exercise their right to vote, and we're here to do it, help them out if they're wanting to do that. So right. We'll see what happens. You know, typically this time around, we'll see a little bit of a higher turnout because it's a state election.
0: Right.
1: We usually see it go up a little bit. Certainly the November election typically winds up having more turnout than a primary does, or the city elections. For the midterm elections in November. So we'll wait and find out.
0: So we're going to remind people that we could really use some volunteers at the polls.
1: Yeah, absolutely. Anytime that the state elections come around and there's a presidential or a midterm election, we're expecting to see a strong turnout, usually a solid number of folks. Let's see, we had to give you an idea for deputy registrars, the folks who are coming to help us register voters, that's a big part of the November elections as well, where we have folks that may not have registered to vote previously coming in. To give you an example, 2024, we had just shy of 11,000 new voters added to the checklist. Ooh. On Election Day. So that takes a lot of manpower. Ward 4, voting at McDonough School, had over 1,000 that day. So, you know, there's definitely certain spots in the city where we're going to make sure we have plenty of deputy registrars available to help folks register to vote.
0: Right, great. And then we also have outside organizations that come in to make sure that the polls are operating smoothly as well. So they're not by the city, they're not by the state, they're third-party organizations that come in, generally lawyers. So if anybody has a question or a concern about any activity in the polling location, they can also go to that third-party table.
1: There may be some third parties that are there as challengers, or certainly we welcome anyone who wants to observe the process is welcome to do so. There's a observer section in each polling place. It's a public place on Election Day that anyone can come watch, and they can watch right through the end. If you wanted to come in and be there for the polls opening and then be there through the whole counting process, you're able to do that. So anyone's welcome to come and watch.
0: I think the counting, if you ever had any concerns about how elections are run, I think seeing that counting process will allay all of your fears on that.
1: Yeah.
0: To know that we really do have a top-notch set of poll workers and elected officials. Colleen did mention that, you know, a lot of people can't afford to get a new ID when they lose it. And I think that might be a good opportunity, again, to, if they lose a driver's license, they can still get that voucher for a free voter ID.
1: That would be a challenge. Depends on how the law is written there is if you have not had any of those, if you don't have any of those. If you were to lose your driver's license, I'd encourage you to reach out to the DMV because I know they issue duplicate license if you do lose one. That's an option as well. Or certainly if you have another form of photo ID, say you lose your driver's license, but you have a passport or a pass card, you can bring that in and that works to prove your ID. Or like I mentioned, even if you've lost that ID, but it's still good, if you have a picture of that ID on your phone, we can see that. So like I said, not a bad idea to just snap a quick picture of your driver's license so you have it if you ever needed it.
0: Yeah, I'm going to be doing that after the show.
1: Absolutely.
0: To make sure I've always got it. I tend to forget my ID when I go in to vote.
1: Sure.
0: So I'm the one that always has to run back to my car. You'd think I'd have it down by now, but I have my phone. I don't have my ID. And then I'm like, oh, Got to run back to my car and get it. So the photo is a good thing to have.
1: Absolutely.
0: So definitely recommend taking a photo. If it is someone, again, who is unhoused, we also have the engagement center at sure. 200 Elm Street. And the engagement center can also help people secure IDs.
1: Yeah, and proof of citizenship as well. If they're born in New Hampshire, we can get them a birth certificate.
0: Yeah, so we've got the resources. We just probably need to do the best job we can to make sure that information is out there.
1: Absolutely.
0: You also mentioned voter drives, and I know those can be a little bit tricky when we want to set up, you know, get the clerk's office involved to set up tables and help people register in advance. Mm-hmm. Because let's face it, you know, the clerk's office is open 8 to 5. That's not always convenient for everybody.
1: Sure.
0: So what would it, if someone wanted to set up a voter drive, what would that entail?
1: Yeah, so I'd encourage them to call our office. You know, if there's an event or something that's going on, we typically keep it to nonpartisan events because we're wanting to make sure anyone that can register to vote, we're not looking to be with one party or another. We just want to make sure folks are able to register and cast their ballot free of the partisan right. piece of it. Certainly, if you call our office, we're happy to see what we can do for you, see if we might be able to have staff come out and get a voter registration drive set up. So we try to avoid things where there's anything that the public can't get to, because mm-hmm. We want to make sure it's open to everybody.
0: So essentially, if there is any question you have, maybe you can't make it to the polls and you can't get down for absentee, mm-hmm. any questions about voting at all, they should call the clerk's office. And what was that number again?
1: Yeah, 603-624-6455. Give us a call and we'll help you work that out.
0: Thanks. So any questions at all, just call that number, because we do want to make sure that in Manchester, all of our community members have the right and can get their vote counted.
1: Absolutely. And we'll help you too, because, you know, we're talking here and we're talking about things, you know, kind of generically about what the requirements are. And everyone's situation is a little bit different. Mm-hmm. So if you give us a call and we're able to help you, you know, we'll ask you some questions to make sure that we can make a plan with you to cast your ballot on election day. We'll help you out there.
0: Right. Now, what about absentee ballots? What are the rules and guidelines around those?
1: Yeah. So in New Hampshire, you still have to have a reason to vote absentee. It may be, you know, some of the typical reasons we see if you have a physical disability and aren't able to get to the polling place on election day. Or if you want to get it mailed to us, we can mail you the absentee ballot. If you're going to be absent, you're not going to be in town on election day. If you have a work obligation that you aren't able to get there. If you're a caregiver, or if you're a mom, mothers are covered by that. If you're a caregiver to your kids and you can't make it to the polling place, you're welcome to do that too. Folks can request an absentee ballot. Fairly new, and something that I want folks to keep in mind coming into this election cycle, and it was in place for our municipal elections as well. But the requirement is now there that we have to see your photo ID when you request an absentee ballot, just like you would when you're going to the polling place. So when you send us your absentee ballot request, be it email, you can email that to us, you can send us in the mail. We need to have a copy of that photo ID accompanied with your application, and we'll be able to get you your ballot mailed out to you, or you can come in and request it right at our counter.
0: Okay. What about, there was talk at one point in time about needing a notary. What was the...
1: Yeah, so that's kind of in the same vein. So it's an either or. It's not a okay. both and here. So folks can either show us the photo ID at our counter, they can mail us a copy of the photo ID or email it to us, or you can get your application notarized by a notary or a justice of the peace. Okay. So it's either one of those three options: either present it in person, send it to us with your application, or get your form notarized.
0: Then. Okay, and again, if those are, you know, prohibitive, so someone might not have a way to get a photocopy of their license, might not have access to a notary. I know several notaries that will do it for free, but notaries can be expensive.
1: Sure.
0: Especially if you're trying to get a house call. But again, if those are in any way prohibitive, call the clerk's office.
1: Yeah, absolutely.
0: Work with the clerk's office, because we want to make sure that everybody in Manchester has the ability to vote and exercise their freedom.
1: We'll do whatever we can to help. Absolutely.
2: Now, someone named Tank's Amigo says, give this Tom guy his own show.
1: Hey,
2: he's
1: here we
2: got
1: go.
2: The voice, and I'm sure he can sing too.
0: Is this
2: true?
1: We can try. We'll warm up, and we'll
0: okay. Yeah, you're
1: coming
0: warm
1: up in the next hour. We'll look forward to it.
0: We'll have you back before September 8th, and you can sing. You need to have a song prepared on the why you should vote in the primary.
1: Sure. Then we'll see if there's any listeners left. We'll see how it goes.
0: Hey, you know, man, the show would have had a good run by then.
1: There you go. That's true. Fair enough.
0: We're amazed. I don't even know what week we're on. We're amazed we're lasting this long. So this isn't bad.
1: Oh, that's great.
2: You're still there. Yeah, right. I don't know. 5, maybe?
0: I think it might be 5.
2: That's
1: great.
2: Yeah.
1: And I'm honored to be on the 5th episode.
0: You know,
1: that's
0: this
1: great.
0: Is a big deal.
1: Absolutely.
0: This is the show to be on. And for people that don't realize that this also gets recorded, and shortly after the show, it's uploaded to the MNH website, Podbean site. So this is being saved forever, Tom.
1: Very good. Enshrined.
0: We probably should have told you in the beginning, but this is going in the history.
2: That's great. On Channel 6 on Comcast.
0: Yeah, it's on Channel 6 on Comcast. The History Channel.
1: Right to your living room.
2: That's right.
0: We make sure that everybody will hear your voice.
1: Thank you. That's great. We'll spread the word.
0: And get the word out. So here's a question I'm going to throw out to you. What are some of the myths or misinformation about elections that you wish would disappear?
1: Sure. So this is a big one that we're seeing a lot more. It's coming up in our office more and more frequently. If you are already a registered voter, you're already on the checklist, and you come in to cast your ballot on election day, or you're looking to make an update to your registration, you moved in New Hampshire, you want to change your party affiliation, you do not need to again present your proof of citizenship. Mm-hmm. You only need to present it when you register to vote the first time. After that, you can bring your passport if you want to use that as your ID, but it's not there to prove your citizenship. It's just to prove who you are after that. So I want folks to hear that. That's the we're hearing that a lot, and I don't want people to think that they can't come to the polling place with just their photo ID after they're already registered to vote. That's all you'll need to cast a ballot.
0: Okay, and I'm assuming also that I know there was some concern in a few polls that people didn't want to, you know, have their driver's license scanned.
1: Sure, and that's fine. What we train our poll workers to do is ask the same question every voter. You have to pronounce your name and address. That has to be announced by state law. Mm-hmm. And we have to say it twice during the check-in process. Mm-hmm. But we instruct all of them to ask, may I use your ID to look you up? And if you're not comfortable with that, that's fine. By all means, what we'll do is we can do a manual search. We don't have to scan your barcode on your ID. I can tell you the only thing the poll pad is looking at, it's looking for your name, and that's about it. It's looking for your name, and it's looking at what state it's from. If you bring in, you know, someone that just moved here from Massachusetts or from Maine is welcome to bring in their out-of-state ID, and that'll scan as well to be able to find any name if you are on the checklist.
0: All right, so we're not saving that data. We're not selling that data. We're not. We're just literally using it to look you up in the.
1: That's it. And after that, it's a one shot, quick photo or not photo, but just the scan of the barcode. Nothing's retained. The only thing we keep is that we checked in to vote.
0: All right. So, what are things that happen behind the scenes? Because I know you guys get to work pretty early in the morning on election day, and there's these trailers and different things. So, just give us a quick. We've got a few minutes left, but give us a quick rundown of. What is the clerk's office doing in the crazy wee hours, you know, the night before and the wee hours of the morning to get these polls ready to open on time?
1: Yeah, absolutely. Well, just on the to get the polls open, there's a lot of the setup. We have a lot of great guys in our office, in the city clerk's office, and guys and gals that are coming out to help us set up the polling place. We usually try to break up into teams if we have enough people to be able to go out and set up the polling place, because you come to your ward on election morning, and you're going to see there's barricades that are there that are set out by the Department of Public Works. There's voting booths, there's tables, there's chairs, and those are all a coordinated effort to be able to get everything there on election morning. So we do have trailers, thankfully, for each ward that we're able to keep all the stuff, anything that the ward needs in that trailer, bring it to where it needs to go, and then set up the polling place with that. So that happens, like you said, into the wee hours of the evening, the night before the election, when those guys are then again back in our office, usually around 4 o'clock in the morning on election morning, to make sure that the polls get open at 6 o'clock, ready to go. And that usually extends to another big piece of that happens is once election day is over and the polls are closed, that's when a lot of our big work begins. There's an odd silence that falls over election day at first in our office, because there's the hype getting to election day. And then all of a sudden it's done, and we're just letting voters vote and answering questions that we can, handling anything that may come up that needs our attention. And then after that is when the work, again, starts to explode. As we go and we start reconciling the numbers, that's a big piece of it on election night. Every moderator and every ward clerk comes back to our office on election night with their ballots, with their numbers, all the paperwork that they filled out, and we're verifying that on election night. And in fact, for a state election, all that paperwork has to get up to Concord that night. So we actually have to bring it to a state police barracks, and the state police transport that to Concord to the Secretary of State's office for their canvass. Wow. So that's usually a fun opportunity. Last presidential election, we left the office at 5:30 the next morning. So it's a long day, but it's very fulfilling to know that we're doing everything we can to make sure folks are getting the chance to vote and that their votes are counted accurately. It's well worth it.
0: And on election day, the clerk's office is closed to pretty much any business except for election business.
1: Yeah, exactly. Like
0: so
1: we talked
0: about. So I can't
1: about.
0: Get yep. married on election day?
1: Unfortunately, no. Not in Manchester anyway. Certainly somewhere else, more than happy to help you get that set up so you can get married elsewhere on election day. But not in the city clerk's office. We try to keep it just to anything voting related on election day.
0: Okay, great. Well, we want to thank everyone for listening today. And in the shoes of Ben Dion from the Weekly Dion, I'm going to ask you one more question before we head out for
1: sure.
0: the day. What is your one word to describe Manchester?
1: Ooh, one word to describe Manchester. Oh, that's a great question. Boy, this is a tough one. So many places we could go. And my mind said fulfilling, just because yeah. I love being here and being able to be a part of this community. It's wonderful. It's very fulfilling. So I'm going to say fulfilling.
0: Great. Thank you so much for that. I appreciate everything you did. You gave me a chance to nerd out on elections, and I know no. that you were also
1: Thanks.
0: Passionate
1: Absolutely.
0: About this. So
1: Thanks for nerding out with me.
2: He knows everything.
0: You've got it all. And we'll remember those deadlines, June 2nd, yep. if you want to change party affiliation in any way, shape, or form. If you have any questions, anything at all, you just call our clerk's office. And I'm going to do it one more time. Phone number.
1: Yep, 603-624-6455.
0: This is so important. If you have questions, you can also, get that clerk's office, reach out to your alderman, reach out to anybody. If you have any concerns or questions about voting, Tom, thank you so much.
1: No, thank you for having me, June. This has been fun.
0: Everybody, good. I'm glad you enjoyed it. And we have got, Carol and I will actually be back together next week. I'm thinking we'll take care of all of our little crazy things, and we will see you next week. Everybody have a great weekend.
1: Thanks, folks.

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3: It's time to go through the stage door with the Majestic Theater and the Ted Herbert Music School and Rentals. Thanks for coming through the stage door, everybody. Robbie O here. Well, today I'm excited to bring you a preview of the Majestic Theater's 2026-27 season of great shows for all ages. And obviously we're going to highlight all of the musicals as part of the season, but we'll tell you what the play titles are as well. We open our season this October with Much Ado About Murder, an interactive murder mystery. And then we also go into a family holiday comedy in November called Dashing Through the Snow, a very popular Jones Hoop Wooten show. But our first musical of the year is our Christmas show, which is a show that I know you're going to love because we all grew up watching this classic movie of Scrooge the Musical. Yes, the classic version that we all grew up watching and enjoyed. So we're going to have a couple numbers now from Scrooge the Musical happening in December of this year at the Derry Opera House, presented by the Majestic Theater. Musical happening in December of this year at the Derry Opera House, presented by the Majestic Theater. Curtain up.

Life likes me. Life and I fairly fully agree. 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Life is good. Especially mine, which is just as it should be. I like pouring the wine, and why not?

0: like life here and now. Life and I made a mutual vow. Till I die, life and I, we'll both try to be better somehow. And if life were a woman, she would be my wife.
1: Why?
0: Why? Because I like life.
2: That's all very well for you, but not for me. I hate life.
0: Scrooge, you're an even bigger fool than I took you for. Now you listen to me.
3: I like life. Well, go on.
4: I like life.
3: That's better. Life likes me.
4: Life likes me.
3: Good, good. I make life a perpetual spree.
4: Perpetual spree.
3: Eating food.
4: Drinking wine.
3: Thinking who'd like the privilege to dine me.
4: I like drinking the drink I'm drinking.
0: That's better, Scrooge. I like thinking the thoughts I'm thinking. I like songs, I like dance, I hear music and I'm in a trance.
4: Tra-la-la.
0: Whoop-a-pa, chances are we shall get up and prance. Well, there.

January of 2027 brings our first Majestic Academy show with the popular musical Willy Wonka Jr. Here's a few numbers from Willy Wonka Jr., followed by a few numbers from our March Majestic Academy offering, the SpongeBob Musical Youth Edition. And of course, we're going to sandwich the comedy Sordid Lives by Del Shores into the middle of that as a February production at the Majestic Studio Theater. But here are a few numbers from Willy Wonka Jr., followed by a few numbers from the SpongeBob Musical School Edition.

0: for you, Charlie?
1: Not today. 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
0: Looks like your appetite could use a little spoiling. Here, take one of these. On the house.
1: Really? Thanks!

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1: No! You're just a simple sponge.
2: No, Mr. Krabs. I'll find a way to stop that volcano. We'll use science, like Sandy said.
1: You are still a simple sponge.
2: We can use our jetpack to get to the top. 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

You know, we're always rehearsing 3 or 4 shows at the Majestic Theater at one time. So while the Majestic Academy is rehearsing their musicals, we do have a couple plays that are happening as part of the Majestic's main stage season, including a brand new show called Dog Mom. It's a play happening in April at the Studio Theater. And also The Curious Savage, a comedy by John Patrick, happening in June, also at the Studio Theater. But in between those two shows, we do have more Majestic Academy musicals, starting with Jungle Book Kids, where we actually allow the littles as young as 5 years old to participate in the Majestic Theater. And then our talented teens are doing the fabulous musical Big Fish. And now, if you haven't heard of Big Fish before, when you hear these songs, you're going to be absolutely amazed. It's such a great show, and you know our teens do such a fabulous job on all the shows that they do. So here's a few numbers from Jungle Book Kids, followed by a few numbers from the musical Big Fish.

0: all the ridiculous... Oh no, Blue, do you see these tiger tracks? Sure Khan is near and could be on our trail. I need to find out.
1: Don't you worry, Baggy. Go on ahead. Little buddy's safe with me.
0: Don't move.
1: We won't move, but we can groove. Come on, little buddy. Let's show him

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1: Well, it wouldn't be summer at the Majestic Theater if we didn't offer you a few big musicals, starting with a musical that is the winner of 5 Tony Awards, including Best Book and Best Original Score, The Drowsy Chaperone, happening July 2027 at the Derry Opera House, presented by the Majestic Theater. And then we head back to the Studio Theater to close our season with yet another chapter of the Nonsense series called Meshuggahnuns. So here's a few numbers from The Drowsy Chaperone, followed by a few numbers from Meshuggahnuns. As we

It's a dismal little world in which we live. It can bore you till you've nothing left to give. 7 overrated wonders, 7 underwhelming seas, 6 excruciating continents. Antarctica. Oh, please. Still, you mustn't let it lick you. This planet, oh so bland. Keep your eyeball on the highball in your hand. 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
1: Yes, yes, your dress, your fancy dress. 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

0: Queen's coming our way.
1: Well, there you have it. All the guests have arrived. We have a bride who's giving up the stage for love, her debonair bride crew, a harried producer, jovial gangsters posing as pastry chefs, a flaky Corrine, a Latin Lothario, and an aviatrix.
0: Surely happening.
1: And of course, my favorite character, the drowsy chaperone. What more do you need for an evening's entertainment?

Welcome aboard the SS Golden Delicious, Apple of the Eden Line. My name is Melody Joy Lapidus, and I am your cruise director for this Faiths of All Nations cruise. Now, I hate to start with bad news, but unfortunately, the cast of our spectacular version of Fiddler on the Roof has become seasick. Well, all except Artavia, Mr. Howard List. The good news is that the Little Sisters of Hoboken are on board, and they have teamed up with Mr. List to create an original show. You betcha. So, without any further ado, my Shuganuns!

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Hey, come on in and show 'em, girls.

Well, amongst all of our great plays and musicals during the Majestic Theater's 26-27 season, we also have some popular music events that you've grown to love. In January, we'll be presenting a show called Songs of the Silver Screen. This will be part one, including the years 1930 to 1975. That's a musical review in the style of what we've done in the past with Elvis and the disco and the British Invasion. So we know you'll enjoy that in January of 2027 at the Studio Theater. And we'll also welcome back the Rockin' Daddios for two shows, one of which is happening very soon on October 4th, 2026, and they'll be back in March of 2027 with a totally different show, so two totally different shows from the Rockin' Daddios. So here are a few songs that we know you'll hear in the Songs of the Silver Screen in January of 2027, followed by a few songs that are popular favorites of the Rockin' Daddios, sung by some of the original groups.

darling. Bum ba ba bum, ba bum ba bum bum. And my honey, ram-a-lama ding dong, forever. 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
2: There's a drive, sucked down the right field line, and Mickey strikes again! 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He slashes another home run, and the Red Sox take a 1-0 lead on another shot by the Mick.
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Good morning, ladies and gentlemen. Welcome to Off the Mark Sports, your weekly sports radio show here on 95.3 WNH. My name is Kyle Heavey, back with another episode here at the great 95.3 studios here at 117 Canal Street. Busy week here going on. Football has started in high school. Football has started in college. And then in just a few days, we'll have football starting in the NFL. The New England Patriots will start things off here this week, and it will be very exciting to see what will happen. Fantasy football drafts have been going on. It's been a lot of things going on all the ways around, and we're excited to get things going here as Cam Trenchmontaine will be joining us in just a moment as he is calling in from the Microsoft Teams, and then Braden Lebelzik, who is just returned to college, is hitting every single red light, but it will be

0: is not the season that we were expecting them to have. And then they've been able to turn things around, and it's been a lovely thing. I can't really complain too much. I've really enjoyed watching this Red Sox team, and we'll look forward to seeing more playoff baseball. Hopefully a little bit different than last year's baseball set. Obviously, it did not go as well as we had hoped last year with the playoffs down there in New York after winning our one game. And excited to see what will happen this year as we'll take a quick noise. I played it early, so hold on. Here's the audio from last night's big 5-0 win as well.
1: Liner slicing for the corner. That's a fair ball. One run is in. Here comes Story toward the plate. He dives. He's safe. Isaiah Kiner-Falefa down the right field line, and it is 5-0.
2: Oh, he's just working on that swing. One before. Trying to slice something down that right field line.
0: And we'll see what happens with today's game. Obviously, like to get the sweep and would like to make things happen. At 1:35 start down there at Camden Yards. It is weird, Braylon Belzic, as you get into a studio, that we are kind of already 6 days into the month of September, and obviously kind of liking that the Red Sox were, after a rough last weekend, after getting really kind of beaten up by the Yankees and then losing two of the Mariners, that they got to get things going. And boy, how about this story about Mickey Gasper as well? Bells, good morning to you.
3: Yeah, good morning, Kyle. The Mickey Gasper story is awesome. Obviously, New Hampshire guy, kind of was released by the Red Sox, I believe, picked up by the Twins, then was released by the Twins, then picked back up by the Red Sox, and has kind of bounced up and down between the majors and minors, and has really shown us what he's made of here down the stretch.
0: It really has been a special thing. And how's it been back to school for you as well?
3: Ooh, this week's been a little long just because it's the first week, but it's been pretty fun. This weekend's been fun.
0: I mean, I know that they have a field hockey game today at noontime. Are you involved in that at all?
3: I am not, unfortunately.
0: Well, I mean, I think you're okay. You're okay. You can enjoy your Labor Day weekend and see what happens here. But phone lines are open, 603-250-6007, if anyone wants to call in. That's not the right number. I just gave you the wrong number here. I don't even... Yeah, it is right. 250-6007. I don't know why I thought that was weird. I think I'm mixing two different numbers in my head. One of them might be Domino's. We'll see what happens. But either way, feel free to call in and talk about your fantasy football drafts. Are you doing any fantasy football so far?
3: Yeah, I have two teams drafted ready to go for Wednesday. So
0: I got a draft today at 6 o'clock, and then I have a draft tomorrow. I've maybe overdone myself and added too many teams, but it's okay. It's fun, right? It's fun. You don't have any control over what the players do. You just try to put them together and see what happens here. But I know you have your family league. How'd that come out? Are you looking good this year for that team?
3: Yeah, so I'm in two leagues. I'm in my work league and my family league. With my family league, my team is a lot more risky, but it's a better percentage that I do better. Then with my work league, that's actually a 12-man league, so it's people.
0: That's all.
3: My team is, it's safe. It's very safe, but if it doesn't work out, it can go very bad.
0: Wow. Okay. Well, I wish you the best of luck with this, but obviously yesterday was the start of the college football season. It was a crazy one all around. Did you follow any college football yesterday, or were you kind of busy with other things?
3: I was busy with other things. I mean, I did see that UNH kind of...
0: That one's a rough one right there for sure.
3: I did tune into the Baylor-Auburn game, excuse me, and I did see the end of that. That was a crazy ending. This morning I checked Instagram and I saw the whole Michigan thing with Michigan. That's crazy.
0: Unbelievable. Obviously, a battle of interstate. I gotta say, smart on the college football. They have three games today as well.
3: Yeah,
0: you might as well take over if the NFL is not gonna have their last weekend without football. Bells, what are you doing Valentine's Day?
3: Oh my God, that's a long ways away. I have no idea.
0: We have football every Sunday until then.
3: There we go.
0: That's what I'm saying.
3: I like to hear it.
0: That's what I was like seeing. Like, well, what do you got going on Valentine's Day? Because that is the Super Bowl this year.
3: Oh my gosh, that's crazy.
0: Here we go with a lot of Sundays with football and a lot of Sundays of us being here trying to talk about football. But today is going to be a fun one. Washington State versus Washington at 4 o'clock. Then you got Wisconsin and Notre Dame at 7:30, and then also Louisville and Ole Miss at 7:30 as well. So college football, I mean, yeah,

0: the upsets yesterday were plenty. Obviously, there was other games that Miami destroyed Stanford 45-6. And, yeah, there was a wide receiver with the last name Tony. 12 receptions, yeah. 234 yards, and 3 touchdowns. Holy smokes right there.
1: Yeah, Malachi Tony's a beast. That guy's probably going to win the Heisman.
0: I mean, certainly, you know, kind of out of the gate looks very good right there.
1: You know something crazy, Kyle? That guy's younger than I am.
0: No!
1: Mm-hmm.
0: Unbelievable right there.
1: Yeah, I'm pretty sure that he, like, I think he graduated early, and I think that last year was his true freshman year.
0: Unbelievable. Mm-hmm. I've been very impressed to see. There were some really good touchdowns from him as well. And, you know, can't really say too much about it. I mean, what can you do when you're able to get that much yards and that much stuff? So trying to figure out what's going on here with Cam Trenchmontaine. I think I might have hung up on him. No, you are here. Okay, that's why I wasn't sure. As at the same time I had gotten the text, I had pressed the button, and then I wasn't sure if you were there. But good morning to you, Cam. I mean, do you have any plans for Valentine's Day at all at this point?
2: Valentine's Day?
0: Valentine's Day, yeah.
2: Oh.
0: Well, every Sunday from here on out, we'll have NFL football on it until Valentine's Day. That's when the Super Bowl is. So that's why I'm just getting yourself prepared to know that you're going to have a lot of Sundays where you're going to be dealing with some football, and Valentine's Day will be the last one from here on out. As it's certainly exciting to see that NFL football will be back. At the same time, I am still loving this Red Sox run. Don't get me wrong. I'm paying attention wholeheartedly as Sonny Gray might be winning a Cy Young this year as well for the Red Sox. There's a lot of things going on, but you know, college football is back. Certainly, did you spend any time yesterday watching any college football at all?
2: Yeah, I didn't watch a whole game, but I was tuning in here and there. I saw UNH with their butts kicked.
0: Yeah, Bell started with the same thing. I mean, it is Syracuse. Come on now, like they're UNH probably got.
2: Yeah, I don't know.
0: UNH probably got paid to go there.
2: The spread. Well, so did UMass.
0: Yeah, and, well, UMass is still Division I.
1: They're going 12-0 this year, baby.
0: Well, let's.
2: UMass is barely Division I. I bet UNH could beat them.
0: That'd be. I actually would. Probably enjoy seeing that. That's UNH.
2: Maybe like 4 times out of 10. I bet UNH should beat them.
0: Probably. I mean, there was a lot of blowouts yesterday. I can tell you that I don't know where like Furman is. I don't have no idea anything about Furman, but they lost to Tennessee 56-9. But the Michigan Western Michigan winning 13-12 is a shocking to me. And a Hail Mary at the end of the game helps them out. I mean, Bells, did you see this game last night?
1: No, so I told you earlier, Kyle, I watched it on Insta this morning.
0: That's what it was. Okay.
1: I think that this shouldn't have happened because the Hail Mary, there was 0 seconds on the clock. The refs reviewed it. Somehow, magically, a second got added, and bang, they win the game.
0: Magically.
1: Yeah. Insane. But, I mean, again, it is like on Western Michigan, though, because it's like, how do you let that happen? You know what I mean?
0: Very valid. Hail Marys are special things, and sometimes they work out. And you know, it's
2: regardless, I'm going to count this as a win for Western Michigan and a huge black eye on Michigan.
0: I agree. The whole
2: should never have been in that situation.
0: I mean, it's Western Michigan, guys. Like
2: what this is hockey.
0: Yeah, this is absolutely hockey. I would give them the whole they should beat Michigan in hockey. In my opinion, don't get me wrong, Michigan has some pretty good teams, and obviously they have the most iconic play in hockey history. But this is here's the interview.
2: The spread was 27.5 points.
0: Unbelievable.
2: No way Michigan should even be close in that game.
0: Here is what the coach of Michigan had to say in his post game press conference, Bells, to get an idea of what his thought was and what the referees had said to him.
3: Obviously. The extra second was huge. As I watched the first Hail Mary end and the ball sailed out of the back of the end zone, as I glanced at the clock, I was pretty sure there was 1 second left, but that obviously is not up to me. But as the refs went to replay, they confirmed it, and so gave us one more opportunity, and That second time around, Bryce threw a perfect ball because the first one he sailed it out the back, which gives us no chance to catch it. And J.J. made a phenomenal catch. Doesn't surprise me. That's who he is. I see him make contested catches every day in practice. And offensive line gave Bryce enough time to launch it. And so this game will go down in history, Michigan history. I don't know if it's in a positive way, but it'll go down in history for certain.
0: There you go, Cam. You kind of put it perfectly there where it's really a black eye on Michigan for sure on this one.
2: Who's their coach now? Because I know they fired, what was his name, Sherrod Moore?
0: Sherrod Moore, yes. He unfortunately did not do a very good job over there with the, what is it, Crimson? It's not Crimson. It's blue and yellow. That's all I got. All I know. But it's his name's Wallingham. I don't know what his... Hold on, let me see if I can...
2: Wallingham.
0: Yeah. Okay.
2: It was off to a bad start.
0: Very bad starts, yes. Whittingham, excuse me.
2: Whittingham, okay.
0: I don't know much about this guy. I mean, you've had two decent coaches. One of them really kind of was really put a black eye on the school as well. But
2: wasn't him. It was what's his name? The fixer,
0: Sharon or something like that. The
2: Jim Harbaugh's guy.
0: Oh, right
2: now, the one who was going and recording all the practices.
0: Oh, I forgot about that part.
2: Remember, Harbaugh had nothing to do with that guy.
0: Yeah, Harbaugh had nothing. He is innocent and...
2: he doesn't even know about any of that.
0: Yeah, how does that always happen, huh? Always happens. It's just weird that... that's... I did everything by the books. I'm Bill Belichick.
2: He got out at the right time.
0: He really did. Again, Stanford, there was issues as well.
2: Yeah. Yeah.
1: Yeah, I mean...
2: What happened with Stanford? I was thinking Rutgers. What happened with Stanford?
0: He just was... there was things that were coming out when he was just like, yeah, never mind, I'm going to go become a... I'm going to go coach the San Francisco 49ers.
2: Funny how that happens.
1: Yeah, it's funny how... I mean, since we're on the topic of former college coaches, I guess now. I mean, have you guys seen Steve Belichick? What's going on with him?
0: Oh, no.
2: Oh, what's up with him?
1: Oh, man. There's, like, an investigation where he's been giving, like, coke to players and just... Yeah, it's not a good look for him. Yeah, it's not a good look for him.
0: Well, Penn State's in a weird bind, too, because they made a Joe Paterno special area... And that's still a black, yeah, exactly. But Cam, exactly what I was kind of thinking here too. With, I mean, again, you got to
2: how tone deaf can you be?
0: Well, he brought a championship to Penn State. It's
2: he did that by diddling kids.
0: Well,
2: or at least turning a blind eye.
0: A blind eye to it for sure.
2: Yeah.
0: But
2: the Chicago Blackhawks, when they found that out, they fired everybody.
0: Applauded how they're just like, yeah, clean house. Like, this is not going down.
2: There's not going to be a Joel Quenneville memorial locker room or anything.
0: They better not be.
2: If there is, then yeah, that's. I'll stand corrected, but there hasn't been so far. Come on, Cooper. And whenever I talk to Blackhawks fans about that, they really. Come on, King. They get really uncomfortable.
0: Well, rightfully so. Not an easy thing here to deal with that in the history. I mean, don't get me wrong. The Patriots are not the perfect child. They've done a lot of bad things in history, but it's okay.
2: May or may not have known exactly what Aaron Hernandez was up to.
0: Well, I think not everyone
2: knew. Bill, probably. I think Bill knew.
0: I wonder. We'll never know. That's the thing. Like, and I don't think Bill Belichick's writing a book at this point. He's
2: no.
0: Actually, did North Carolina play? I didn't see how they did yesterday.
1: They played TCU in Ireland, I believe. I think
0: I saw that like last week. Yeah.
1: I think that was technically their week one win, I believe.
2: Yeah, it was week zero.
0: Oh, so they go
2: their week one.
0: Okay, I see what you're saying now. That just seems so long ago. We were talking about it last weekend.
1: Mm-hmm.
2: 1-0, baby. and no Mike Lombardi. He got ousted, too. So all the people around Bill are, like, getting in trouble.
0: It's been that way for some time, in my opinion. I mean, look how all the head coaches have gone on to somewhere else and not done well. Mangini's.
2: I'll give Flores a break. on that.
0: Well, he's still out there. He's still coaching. He's still trying his best. He didn't make it as a head coach, but he's still in the league. That's all that matters in some ways.
2: He's suing the NFL. Yep.
0: That's got to be such a weird feeling. Like, well, I'm suing my boss, but at the same time, I'm still gonna go to work.
1: That could be a fun game, Kyle. Naming all the former assistant coaches for the Patriots that coached under Belichick that had head coaching jobs in the NFL. That could be a fun little quiz.
0: I mean, you can't remember he coached for 24 years. That's a lot of coaches. I can't even think of Romeo Crennel. And who is the...
1: You guys remember Joe Judge, the special teams coordinator, coach the Giants?
2: Sure do.
1: Punting is aggressive.
0: Yeah. Oh, my goodness.
2: Speaking of former Patriots head coaches, Bill O'Brien was in Cincinnati yesterday. They lost. DC, that is, UC won. But, yeah, they just wanted to bring that up.
0: I before I get into that, Cam, I found North Carolina's schedule. They play Eastern Tennessee State University next week. They might have a chance to, yeah. And then they play at Clemson and then versus Notre Dame.
2: So they'll be 2-2.
0: They'll be 2-2. Yeah. Well, Clemson got beat up pretty. Did they get beat up or did they win?
1: LSU kind of smacked
0: them. Yeah, that's what it was. Okay.
2: And LSU did spank them, that's true.
1: LSU's run game looked unbeatable last night.
0: I mean, I know that there was... that. Sometimes I, you know, we stayed around New Hampshire for our college days and stuff like that, but man, going to those games looks like it's something else. Like, it just, the lighting, the sound, it looked phenomenal out there. And I did see some of that last night, and I was like, geez, this is... And then when it wasn't even a close game, I was like, oh, man, this is kind of tough to watch. But congratulations to the Tigers, taking down the Tigers, right? Clemson Tigers?
1: I believe so, yeah.
0: And LSU Tigers? Yeah, that's why I'm like 51-10, though, is a beatdown for sure.
2: Yes, 640 total yards compared to 145. That's brutal.
0: Yeah. I mean, I enjoyed some high school football this past couple days as well. I got to see Central. They were down 7-6 at halftime. They just they hit a wall in their offense, and then something happened in the second half, guys, the other night, where their defense, two pick sixes and a return fumble for a touchdown, winning 38-7 after being down 7-6.
2: So
0: this was Central High School the other night. It was just wild to be like, oh, they second half adjustments were really good for Coach Ryan Ray and the rest of the Little Green. So your Trendy Pioneers Bells, 21-7, they were up at halftime, and they lost 30-28.
1: Oh, man. I don't really even know anybody that's on the football team anymore.
0: Well, welcome to growing up.
1: Yeah, I know.
0: You don't really know anyone anymore. And it becomes a tough thing. I mean, your brother probably will know a few, but overall, it's definitely not the services and the everyone else that was going on last year. But and then Bedford, five interceptions and won 38-7 the other night as well. Apparently, Nashville South's quarterback either doesn't have good accuracy or Bedford's just really good again. So. We'll see.
2: That's just that Bulldog defense,
0: Well, five interceptions is a lot, man. I get deflected passes and stuff like that, but he might need to not read on one guy. Maybe work on the eye movement or something like that. I don't know.
2: Sounds like the lights are a little too bright in 03-101.
0: Ooh! I didn't know that was the area code. Bells, you 103?
1: No, I'm 03-109.
0: Oh, nine. Oh, my goodness. I didn't know Manchester had this many numbers.
2: Oh, you know what? I think Bedford's is 03-011 or something like that. I don't think it's... I think I messed it up. Anyways.
0: That's okay. You don't... I'm happy you're worried about your own zip code out there in Kentucky.
2: 0071, dude.
0: I did see this guy the other day. At 10 years old, he mastered every single area code in the United States, or zip code.
1: Wow. All right. Someone has too much time when they're here.
0: Someone has too much time to know. So he's like, where did you grow up? And they're like, Austin, Texas. And he's like, and he knew it. And it was just and he pulled people out of the crowd. He pulled. It was just wild to see that this person studied the zip codes of the United States and knew them all. But I'm just happy to know where I live, and that's what's the most important here. But obviously, football coming up in just a matter of 4 days. We've got the Seattle Seahawks and the New England Patriots, a rematch of Super Bowl. And Super Bowl 60, it's weird to think that, Super Bowl 60. And now it's just a matter of, can either team return, or what's going to happen here? And I'm
2: excited. I kind of like the Patriots in this one, not going to lie.
0: Thank you! I thought I was...
1: Yeah, I do too, if I'm being honest.
2: I guess it depends on what Jadarian Price could do, but the way they beat us in the Super Bowl was Kenneth Walker mostly just running all over us. I mean, Sam did make a few good throws, but it was mostly the Kenneth Walker show.
0: I do like that.
2: So let's see.
0: AJ Burner, the tight end of the Seahawks, has said it's going to be special, obviously, to see the banner. And the Super Bowl is awesome. Definitely a sick moment, but it's over with. It's in the past. We still love it, but I'm good. Let's go play some new football. I do appreciate that coming off. You know, you don't want to have that hangover for too long, but now it's apparently Mike McDonald wants to run it forward. And, well, it's the Patriots. I do like the defense of the Patriots still. I don't think that they had one issue, and that was getting tired in having Kenneth Walker run over them. But A.J. Brown has one job, and that's to catch the ball from Drake May. He is legitimate, yep, better receivers, in my opinion, in New England this year.
2: Absolutely, and the addition of Dubs as well. I mean, yeah, it's a different receiving core. It's the same defense. And then they have a different running back who is the key. So I do like the Patriots.
0: Obviously, you know, a lot of time to heal up, but Travion Henderson, dealing with an ankle injury, has sidelined him in practice the past couple days. I'm hoping this isn't too long term, but it still was. He was not present at the media access portion of practice this, the Patriots have 3 practices remaining before the season opener at Seattle. And if Henderson is unable to play, it would likely result in Lan Larison being evaluated from the practice squad to join Ramondre Stevenson and the new Corey Kiner. So stay tuned to that to see what might happen. But again, ankles don't take too long, especially when you have medical attention every single day and you're also 24 years old.
2: Yeah, but he needs to, I mean, he did have 1,000 yards last year, but it looked like the eye test was so bad. I would like to see him show a little bit of improvement in the ball carrier vision category.
0: And holding the ball. Make sure not to
2: fumble. And holding the ball.
0: Yeah, that's the two things that I definitely am hoping to see. And,
2: While we're on that topic, Ramondre also needs to hold on to the ball again.
0: For sure.
2: He did all right last year. I think he had a rocky start to the season, but then he figured it out.
0: It's a great 1-2 punch. I'm definitely excited to see what will happen. Tommy DeVito and Baron Morton are not my favorite backups the Patriots have ever had, but what can you do Tommy DeVito is definitely a backup. He will do the job. You got to just hope that Drake May can stay healthy the whole year as well.
2: Yeah. I like him as a backup. I don't like his limelight-loving agent.
0: Yes, I agree with that. Tommy DeVito, $2.3 million, fourth year in the league. It's wild to think of that. It's been 4 years that we've been dealing with Tommy DeVito and his crazy agent, and in his career, 1,358 yards, 8 touchdowns, and 3 interceptions. So if I can throw that and make $2.3 million, I'm pretty pumped.
2: Yeah, Jesus, that's half a season for some quarterbacks, a quarter of a season for some.
0: Let's see. Travion making less than that in his second year. Obviously, it's a rookie contract. I didn't realize his rookie contract was so low. He's only making $1.3 million this year.
1: Only 1.3, huh?
0: Well, Ramondre,
2: for a rookie, that's not too bad.
1: Yeah, that isn't bad.
0: Boy, A.J. Brown, though, guys, $29 million. I didn't realize he was getting paid that much this year.
1: Yeah, this is why the whole Christian Gonzalez thing is scaring me, because Drake May is going to be up next year, and then the year after that, A.J. Brown's going to be up. Mm-hmm. So that's why this whole Christian Gonzalez saga is scaring me, because From the way it sounds like they're not close at all on a deal.
0: No, so. And that's why. How are you so what? Off?
2: You know what, though?
0: What's that, Cam?
2: The Patriots are really good at selecting cornerbacks in the draft.
0: I will say that, but it's still. He's so good. He's so good. I don't want to.
2: He is. He is amazing. He's excellent. Would love to keep both of them. But if I had to choose between the two of them, I would keep A.J. Brown because the Patriots don't know how to draft receivers, and they do hit on cornerbacks in the late rounds. Marcus Jones.
0: Well, he was the 17th pick in 2023, Christian Gonzalez was. So he was at least mid-rounds.
2: I don't even mean necessarily Gonzalez, but there's lots of examples of them getting cornerbacks either in the first round or in like the sixth round. And then the ones in the sixth round end up being pretty good.
1: That is true. I mean, Jackson was pretty good. I'm pretty sure he was undrafted, right?
0: Yeah, that's why there was that stretch of 20 years.
2: What's that guy's name? Jack Johnson, the one who got arrested with the
1: game. Oh, yeah.
2: I think he was a first round pick, right? Jack Jones.
0: I'm also wondering if this might be like a behind the scenes, like holding off on signing him, and then they'll sign him like on the day of the game, and it'll be like the big story, and then that will make the Patriots get the upper hand and they'll win. Is this like, you know, someone's script writing right here going on? Is that, yeah, I'm wondering about that.
1: Yeah.
2: If I'm mistaken, Jack Jones was a fourth round pick. So even better for my
1: yeah. I don't think that Christian Gonzalez will sit out, but it kind of scares me. Like, I don't know, because I feel like that players do that. They like to hold out.
2: I mean, Jacoby Brissett held out.
0: Yeah, that's true.
2: And then, we'll hold out these days.
0: It is what it is. You got to figure out a way. And it's certainly other NFL storylines that I'm seeing. Obviously, the Athletic released their information about why they fired Diana Rossini and Mike Vrabel this week. The journalistic integrity was lost, and
2: I thought she quit.
0: She quit, but I don't know. It's the violated standards is what the Athletic said, even though she quit. You are correct on that.
1: Hmm.
2: I think she knew it was coming.
0: But showed no clear bias towards the New England Patriots head coach. Findings of an internal investigation into her work published on the company's website was a clear violation of the Athletic standards. Regardless of whether the relationship was romantic, it was a breach and should have not been disclosed. Well, 5-month investigation by the New York Post after the New York Post published those. So it's over with now, finally. I mean,
2: yeah. I never really thought she was biased one way or the other. I think
0: the issue is how
2: she got the information.
0: I thought she did. She was a pretty good sideline reporter as well.
2: Yeah,
0: and,
2: I thought she was good. I liked her.
0: So that's why it's kind of a weird thing. I hope that she can figure out what to do next. We'll see.
2: FS1 or Barstool would take her.
0: Oh, Barstool would be smart. That's a good point right there.
2: They already love her there. Especially the part of my take, boys, love her.
0: Going over some other things. Josh Jacobs' court appearance moved up to September 10th.
1: He's not playing week one, right?
0: That's what I'm wondering about.
2: Yeah,
0: you know,
2: he's on the commissioner's exempt list, so he's definitely not playing. Unless he gets removed from that.
0: Yeah, that's why I'm like, what happens if Jacobs was initially charged with battery and criminal disasters and is now to appear on September 10th instead of November 17th. So 10 a.m. on, that's next Thursday, I believe, right? Yeah, it's Thursday coming up. Boy, that's he must have a good lawyer to be able to just move up 2 months of planning and, you know, making sure that everything's right. Packers general manager said they have not seen the video, while the NFL would not say whether it has access to the video, citing the ongoing investigation. So,
4: I was kind of looking forward to you trying that last
0: thing. Oh, my goodness.
2: Oh, hey, there he is.
0: You are in Italy, and you're still joining us on Off the Mark Sports. Anthony D'Alessandro, my goodness.
4: It's too hot outside.
0: Bless your heart. This is incredible. I never would have expected you to join in, but it's great to hear your voice.
4: How's it going?
0: I mean, we're not in Italy. Manchester is only so pretty this morning, Cam and Anthony. I don't know how you're what it's looking like outside your window, Cam. But Anthony, Italy, what's going on? Are you still able to pay attention to the sports world, or what's going on over there?
5: Yeah, I mean, I have like I don't know, like 5 fantasy football drafts this week too, which has been awesome. But yeah, they're not. I couldn't really watch too much of the college football yesterday. Gators looked pretty good. They played at 2 a.m, but from what it looks like on the scoreboard, they looked pretty good. So excited to rewatch those highlights later.
0: Anthony, is it like,
5: but not much else going on?
0: 5:30 right now, your time. What are we looking at?
5: 4:30.
0: 4:30. Okay, that's why I wasn't sure how many hours ahead you were. And unbelievable. I actually had written you off. I had no plans to hear your voice, but here I am listening to you. Wow.
2: Apologies if I woke you up there, Anthony, with the team's calls.
5: What?
0: It's okay, p.m. Like I didn't. No. It's 4:30 p.m. that he's at, not a.m.
2: Wow, oh, I am so stupid. Which way does the earth spin?
5: It's only 6 hours.
2: Get with it, dude.
0: No, he is not in the middle of the Pacific Ocean.
2: I only woke up an hour ago. Give me some slack.
0: I love it. But yeah, did you actually stay awake for this Florida game, or did they? No. Okay, that's what I was saying. I'm like, man, are you?
5: We had like a travel day today, so I had to make sure we were out of the hotel early and moving around, so couldn't stay up for it. I got a couple 2 a.m. football drafts right now.
0: Oh, goodness gracious.
5: So I'm gonna have to strip to daylight a little bit.
0: So what's been your favorite part so far? The food or just seeing your native country?
5: Well, we went to the beach for the last week. So we didn't really do a whole lot of anything else but the beach. So now we're gonna get into all the walking around and shops and whatever else stuff in the city.
0: Wow.
5: Before I have to leave for my brother's wedding.
0: I mean, that's an important thing to be part of your brother's wedding for sure. So applaud you on that.
5: He technically already got married last summer, so.
0: Kind of weird. How does that work? Just they went to the courthouse or the city.
5: Yeah, there was like a small one by the beach last year, but no, they did it by the beach last year, but I don't know, they wanted to do one here, so now we're here. I am.
2: Well, if they have a question for you, the NFL plans to have a game in Italy either in 2027 or 2028, and they've offered or they have allowed the Saints and the Browns to have marketing rights in that country. Have you seen any Saints and Browns?
5: That's insane that you just said that, because the amount of Saints gear that I saw before getting in
2: here I knew it
5: was crazy.
2: The Saints make a lot of sense. Oh, dang.
5: No, that's the Fleur de Lis is French. Excited.
2: Yeah, but Saints, Catholicism.
5: Yeah, that plays better than any of the other teams, that's for sure.
2: Yeah.
0: I mean,
5: no, I can't say that I... The last time we were here a couple of years ago, we found a... there is like a USA NFL bar around here. I don't know if I'm going to try and find it again, because it was like a dungeon the last time I went down there. But I know they exist.
0: Unbelievable.
2: Even though the dungeon sounds pretty cool, I don't know. Basically a dive bar.
5: It was cool if it wasn't like... if we didn't have like a whole bunch of wives and girlfriends with us at the time, and it wasn't like nut to butt, just like a bunch of dudes, and like it was like 15 steps underground, and then it was like a big stone hallway that just branched off into weird little like tiny rooms that had bars in them and like 4 TVs. Whoa. And they were just all playing different NFL games.
2: Oh my god, this sounds awesome.
5: But it was just like, it was underground, it was humid, it was stuffy, it was... If we had like one of those little rooms to like the 6 of us at the time, it would have been a blast, but...
0: Well, you guys have just opened up my mind. I had no idea about this NFL Global Markets program and how there's different different teams from different countries.
5: There's some hilarious cities tied to teams.
0: I had zero clue on this.
5: What are the Patriots are tied to Germany, right?
0: The Patriots have four countries. They have Austria, Brazil, Ghana, and New Zealand right now is what they have listed.
2: Ghana.
0: We're going into Africa, guys.
2: Jeez, all right.
0: They've already been.
2: That's gotta be a good time.
0: So
1: Scotland will be added, I'm guessing, sooner rather than later.
0: Scotland should be. Yes, this is before. Scotland
2: needs to be on there.
0: Yeah, because no one has claimed the Tennessee Titans have claimed Ireland.
2: Whoever has marketing rights in Great Britain probably has Scotland.
0: Great Britain is. Oh, I see what you're saying right now. I don't like that. The Kansas City Chiefs. The Jacksonville Jaguars, no surprise there. The Green Bay Packers, the Chicago Bears are all testing their waters in the United Kingdom right now. But I can tell you the New England Patriots have definitely taken over Scotland for sure for that. Wow.
2: Oh, yeah, you get the Patriots in the UK. That's crazy that they aren't. I thought they were.
0: The Los Angeles Chargers have Greece. The New York Giants have Germany. The Eagles have Australia, Brazil, Ghana, and New Zealand. So apparently the Patriots and the Eagles are really trying their best to get over to these same countries together.
2: We cannot let the Eagles get a foothold in Ghana.
0: The Washington Commanders have the United Arab Emirates. Weird.
2: I guess that makes sense, Washington.
0: Okay.
5: They don't have all the money.
0: The Houston Texans, no surprise, Mexico. The Denver Broncos and Dallas Cowboys, also Mexico. And the Cincinnati Bengals, they are trying to take over Canada with the Buffalo Bills.
2: Ah, that's dumb. Cincinnati should be in Germany. There's so many Germans here.
0: Interesting. I didn't...
5: Really?
2: It's very... like German is like the main heritage in the city.
0: From the food I've kind of been able to see that people eating over there, it definitely seems like a lot of German food for sure. Am I wrong on that?
2: No, you're absolutely correct. A lot of sauerkraut, a lot of Braten, Metwurst, a lot of German-style beers, like almost exclusively Bavarian-style beers.
0: Oh. Wow. Weird. Anthony,
2: we have the second largest Oktoberfest in the world next to Munich.
0: What? Holy smokes. Wow. Yeah. I knew it was big, but I just thought it was like a beautiful day, and that's why everyone was there last year.
2: It takes over the city.
0: Oh, man. And then you go...
2: You guys should come out. It's a good time.
0: That's why I'm like, oh, my God. And then you go to a Bengals game right after. That sounds like amazing.
2: Oh, yeah. Yeah, fall is definitely the best time in Cincinnati.
0: We're looking at this. I know that Amazon flies every day to Cincinnati. Maybe I can just get on a plane with Amazon packages and make it over there. But
2: Or you can just book a flight on Delta like a normal person.
0: I want to go. You know, I got Amazon Prime there, Cam. See if it gets me to work. I pay that extra money each month. We'll see what happens here.
2: Coming in via train.
0: Now, Bells, you've been in the locker room for a lot of different things. Does a locker room really make you play better if you go into a nicer locker room? Does that pump you up to really want to get out there?
1: It's kind of a weird question to ask. I don't really know. I mean, I was always told to leave it better than you found it. So, yeah, I would guess I'd like a clean locker room.
0: Well, the Denver Broncos have paid $175 million to upgrade their locker room this year. $175 million for their new locker room. It does look incredible, but I don't know if that's going to make the team better. That's where I was trying to get at.
1: Oh, okay. I see.
2: I think it will improve morale, Kyle.
0: Okay. I mean, you can probably get free agents to want to come here and like check this out. This is where you get to hang out. Like, Bells, I'll flip this over so you can kind of get an idea here. Because it does look pretty incredible here. As I did not press play, so please hold. Is that a good angle? Can you see that well?
1: Yeah, that does look pretty nice. That's just a wall.
0: That's just a wall. I mean, they got the Hall of Fame. I just think that as someone that's been in the Patriots locker room, it's kind of, you know, it was really nice 20 years ago, but it definitely does make a lasting impression sometimes for free agents.
1: Yeah, it kind of looks like a college football.
0: It really does. I feel like this is your campus. This is where you're going to be.
1: It looks pretty nice. I mean, I know the Patriots just got their facility redone, right?
0: They built a whole new side thing. So yes, it's really interesting to see that NFL. Well, you got all this money, but just hoping that the Patriots can save some of that money for Christian Gonzalez, because would like to hear that, but
5: yes, the poor owners of the New England Patriots.
0: Oh yes, just the flying of the helicopter during Gonzalez's media session last week definitely was like the oh my god, you're really gonna try to fly out at the same time I'm trying to talk to the press, weird spot. So I just was curious of what to think here is the Broncos really. I mean, they win championships every 15 years or so lately. So they're getting close. I mean, it seems like it's weird to think that Super Bowl 50 was a long, like 10 years ago. And oh my God. Okay. That's insane. Denver is certainly, Anthony, Cam, have you been to Denver really a lot?
2: No.
1: Nope. Yeah. No. Yeah. That looks pretty nice.
0: It's so nice to have that much space. I mean, they it's so open out there that they can build this huge place. But, just a weird spot. And kind of $175 million is a lot of money, though, for your teams. That's just my thoughts on that. But anything that you guys have been wanting to mention at all? I mean, Anthony, you got a lot going on. Do they really have a... soccer is their big thing over there. Is there anything else going on over there?
5: Not that I know of. There was supposed to be a game. I thought it was supposed to be today, but it was yesterday. So we didn't make it into town in time, but not much else.
0: That's why I was like, Italy, it's not like they're like getting pumped up for the end of the baseball season or anything like that. Although they do have some pretty good players.
5: Yeah, no, it's not one of the trips that I go on where I try and find a game going on too, you know?
0: That's what I was intrigued with, is if you're trying to make anything while you're over there. A guy that, Cam, you and I had
5: if it was possible.
0: A player that we had a big love for, and a couple years ago on the Celtics, who just played in China, is coming back to the NBA, and that's Taco Fall, guys. Philadelphia 76ers.
5: Man, the day after Jared Sullinger retires, can't they let us mourn?
0: Yeah, I mean, can't they? It'd be respectful, right, in my opinion. But Sully kind of taken off here, and fun career for sure.
5: Where has he been playing for the last decade since he's been gone?
0: That's where I don't know. Like, it was just a surprise to see that. See if I can type that in really quickly and see what's going on with Jared Sullinger. But definitely.
5: One of like my deep pull like NBA grid names that I like to pull out every once in a while. I did not expect his name to be coming up in retirement talks in the year 2026.
0: He was playing for the Guangdong Southern Tigers. Yes.
1: Guangdong Tigers.
0: Yes. Okay. That's a real team. They are they're in China. I couldn't tell you on a map where they are, but
2: I did not know they were playing football in China.
0: Basketball. Did I say it wrong?
2: Oh. Yeah, did we say?
0: Jared Sullinger.
2: Oh.
0: He last played in the NBA, Anthony, in 2017. He's been in China for 10 years now.
5: Didn't we draft him in like 2014?
0: 2012.
5: For some reason, I thought he was with the team longer.
0: 34 years old.
5: Oh, wow.
0: 6'9", 250 pounds.
5: You got him in the Olympic draft, right?
0: I believe that is correct.
5: Is that the same draft? I grouped them together on the team in my head.
0: That 2012 draft had Anthony Davis going number one overall. Michael
5: Olenek was 8, right? 14?
0: Yep. Damian Lillard was in this trade. Not too many players are still in the Fab Melo. You remember how he was supposed to be a big thing?
5: Damn. R.I.P.
0: Draymond Green was in it. Chris Middleton.
1: Some pretty notable guys on the board.
5: A lot of guys.
1: Yeah.
0: It's weird.
5: Yeah.
0: Michael Kidd-Gilchrist. I mean.
1: Oh, boy.
0: Yeah, exactly. So I had to laugh at some of these when that did not work out.
5: He was supposed to be the truth.
0: Harrison Barnes, Austin Rivers. Oh my God, Austin Rivers out of Duke. You got your dad who was an NBA coach, and that just did not work out. Boy,
2: speaking of players who did not work out, in our back now, Ben Simmons to Sacramento.
0: I just love that it's like his team's just hoping that maybe he can have one more burst of energy. And I just don't see it working out, in my opinion. Is it name recognition at this point, you think? I mean, why would anyone want to sign Ben Simmons' $3.5 million deal with Sacramento Kings?
2: Yeah, I think they're desperate to put butts in seats and just want name recognition because he hasn't been good at all.
5: That's kind of what they've been doing.
2: Right.
1: Yeah, I think the Kings are going to be the worst team in the league this year, probably.
0: And they made the playoffs last year. That's what's sad. Two years ago.
5: They shouldn't be. I saw something on the Kings the other day where it was just like somewhere there's a kid that has like a Zach Randolph, a Zach LaVine, a Russell Westbrook, and a Ben Simmons jersey in his closet, and that's like a one of a kind collection. Was something about like their starting lineup for next year, like on paper, is not bad.
0: I mean, think about this.
5: Because they got Acuff. I gotta find it. I gotta pull it up.
0: Well, they waived DeMar DeRozan in July. They didn't bring back Russell Westbrook, and now they're trying to bring Ben Simmons after they finished 22-60 last season. Mm-hmm. 22-60.
2: Domantas Sabonis, Zach LaVine.
0: Okay, I mean they sound good, but
5: Sabonis, LaVine, Acuff, they got in the draft this year.
2: Mm-hmm.
1: Yeah, I think the plan for them should just be just get as many shots to Darius Acuff as you can, I think.
5: Who's their big man?
2: Dylan Cardwell.
0: They did draft high, yeah.
2: Precious Achiuwa is also a center.
1: Oh, wow. Oh man.
2: Maxime Reynaud.
0: Well, it's Ben Simmons, three-time All-Star. Give him the benefit of the doubt on that one. But he did not
2: play. I don't even know how he made it once.
0: name recognition, Cam. That's what we're going for.
1: His fall off might be one of the greatest fall offs like of all time in the NBA.
5: Killian Hayes is on the team.
1: Oh boy.
5: I didn't realize he was still bouncing around. Good for him.
0: But then I
5: had such high hopes for him.
0: But then to spin it, I love how there's like other players that will continue to strive and struggle and fight and try to get like what Mickey Gasper has done this past month has been unbelievable in my opinion. After hitting that home run the other day, and the Red Sox, I mean, are going to the playoffs unless something ridiculous happens. Their magic number is 12 now. That's not bad. I mean, they got to have the Rangers and Guardians lose, or they just need to win and they get to the playoffs. It's most likely going to happen. So it's a nice thing right there. One thing that I thought was very, very, very, very interesting in the NFL this week is they decided to change the how you get into the Hall of Fame, overhauling the selection process. Did you guys see this at all?
1: I didn't.
0: They have all of a sudden the board of selectors will be reduced from 50 to 28, as 25 members of the selection committee will be voting members plus three alternatives. There will no longer be at least one selector in each home of the markets of 32 NFL teams. Basically, I think they definitely felt like they might have made bad decisions with Bill Belichick last year, and the Hall of Fame has been taking the hit on this, and they have decided that they will take effect in next year's Hall of Fame to continue to review its bylaws to ensure the selection process reflects the highest standards of integrity and magnitude of election into the Hall of Fame. There is no important task at the Hall of Fame than the election of each new class. So, I'm thinking that there's going to be a Bill Belichick, Tom Brady induction ceremony next year is what I'm thinking that they were trying to do go for. And now it's going down. I don't know. It's just got to... You mess up and you have to make all the rules different so you don't look as bad anymore. Hall of Fame is... Cam, how far away is that from you? Is that still like 4 hours?
2: Yeah, it's like up near Cleveland, so about 3.5-4 hours.
0: Jeez. Okay, never mind. It's not like you're like, oh, I'm going to go tomorrow.
2: I've been before.
0: Worth it or no?
2: Yeah.
0: Okay, because... Cooperstown is pretty awesome. I know that Anthony has spent some time there. Bells, you went to the basketball?
1: Yeah, I've been to the basketball and I've seen the Hockey Hall of Fame. I've never actually been in it. I've seen it.
0: Okay. That's why I don't know. I've been to the tennis.
1: Oh, where's that?
0: Newport, okay. Rhode Island.
1: Hmm.
2: Yeah, I've been to the tennis one too. That's so
5: funny. Really?
0: Yeah, it was a surprise. I had no idea until I was walking around. I'm like, oh, well, I'm here. I might as well go in. So yeah, it's kind of
1: cool, I guess. Right?
0: Yeah, it was definitely like
5: I've never been to the basketball one either.
0: Really? Yeah,
1: that kind of shocked me.
0: Yeah. I mean, Springfield's
1: awesome. It's not really. It is in a weird spot.
5: Yeah, I've driven by it a few times to get to other. Like when I drove to go to the football and the baseball Hall of Fame, I drove past the NBA, the basketball Hall of Fame.
0: Part of me wants to get up to Toronto. It seems like a decent city. I mean, there was some, obviously, some issues for some time, but.
5: Is that where the hockey one is?
0: Yeah.
5: For some reason, I thought it was in Vancouver. Yeah. I don't know why.
2: I should do a Hall of Fame trip, though. I could probably do it in, like, a weekend. I could hit football, rock and roll.
0: Oh, I forgot about the rock and roll. Yeah, you
5: are. Oh, yeah. That was an underwhelming Hall of Fame, in my opinion.
1: Really? Is there a golf Hall of Fame? Any of you guys know? Ooh, by chance? That's a good
2: there's
1: question.
2: There's gotta be.
5: There should be.
0: Typing.
5: I feel like the fact that we all don't know means there isn't.
0: Pinehurst, like North Carolina.
5: That would be.
1: There you go.
2: Oh, it's Pinehurst.
0: What? Yeah, it's okay. Pinehurst World Golf Hall of Fame. Take a drone tour of the World Golf Hall of Fame. Okay, interesting. Doesn't
2: a drone tour.
5: I don't think I will.
0: It was originally
2: used to be in Florida.
0: Yeah, that's exactly what I was just reading, and then they moved it in 2024.
1: Oh, so it's pretty recent.
0: It's very recent. That's why they have drones. Jeez, interesting. I'm baffled by this. How I did not know it was in 1974. All right. Well, there we go, Bells. Cam, I don't recommend.
2: Ooh, if you guys wanted to go check out another Hall of Fame in Massachusetts, in Holyoke, Mass, is the International Volleyball Hall of Fame.
0: What? Mm. What? All right. I'm gonna boxing.
2: It's at the local YMCA. Ooh,
1: boxing is a good one.
0: Boxing Hall of Fame. I feel.
5: Yeah. What is the most obscure Hall of Fame?
0: Oh, this is gonna be a fun one.
2: Ping pong.
0: Ping pong.
1: Ping pong.
5: Feels like an off-season topic. Yeah, but ping pong has like a big following with it, you know?
2: Yeah, internationally.
0: The next time you're driving back this way here, Cam, the International Boxing Hall of Fame is outside of Syracuse.
2: Oh, that'd be fun.
0: I had no idea that I've driven past that numerous times. Yeah,
5: College Football Hall of Fame is in Atlanta.
0: Oh, okay.
2: College football, okay.
5: Also, the Trap Music Hall of Fame is also in Atlanta. I did go to that one. I did not go to the College Football Hall of Fame. I didn't have time.
0: Well, you can only do so much.
5: Yeah, new 2 Chainz album just came out too, so it was perfect timing.
1: Oh my goodness, guys! Nice. There's a roller derby Hall of Fame.
0: Roller Derby Hall of Fame.
1: It's in Brooklyn, New York.
0: Oh my goodness.
5: Oh man.
1: There's a croquet Hall of Fame.
5: I would have guessed that was in like Woonsocket or something like that.
1: There's a croquet Hall of Fame in West Palm Beach, Florida.
0: Well, we have gone off the rails a little bit here as we are.
2: There's a potato Hall of Fame.
0: Oh my goodness. Well, we'll look forward to Anthony. When do you get back from your trip here? Are you going to be able to call in for next Sunday as well after the Patriots over that? Are you going to be able to watch it?
5: I should be. Well, the game is going to be on at like 2 in the morning or something? What is it?
0: Yeah, that's why I was curious.
5: I don't know. I'm going to do my best. What is it? It's on like a... Of course we play like the only Wednesday game.
0: Exactly. That's why
5: I was... Yeah, Thursday at 2:20. We'll see. I'm going to try.
0: Oh, my goodness.
5: I want to say I have a draft that... No, that would make sense.
0: That would not make sense, no.
5: Wait, do I have a draft today?
0: Well, I do as well. That's why I'm going to keep the show to 1 hour today. As much as we look forward to seeing what's going to happen in the world of sports, I got not too much. Red Sox looking to sweep the Orioles today. I certainly am excited about that. I think that the Red Sox can do this, and the Orioles are sinking. We'll see the Cardinals and the Rockies if they wear their hats sideways again today after that crazy situation with an umpire throwing out a rookie pitcher because of his hat being on sideways. I don't know if you guys saw that at all, but and then the Red Sox, they play on Monday, Labor Day, at 1:35 against the Angels, who are really bad. But Cam, Anthony, surprise, I'm very happy to hear you guys. And Anthony, I mean, I don't know, enjoy your trip here. Cam, I don't think your day is going to be as exciting.
2: Are we only doing 1 hour?
0: We're only going to do 1 hour. Unfortunately, I'm going to get to my fantasy football draft and kind of take care of some things here. As much as doing it on air, I kind of it's Labor Day. We're going to enjoy our weekend, and we hope that you enjoy Off the Mark Sports here for the first week of September. It's weird to think that already. It's coming into September, but football will be back, and we'll look forward to seeing covering all that happened over this past week here. And everyone, have a great day. Bells. Have fun at college. Don't party too hard this tonight.
1: All right, I won't.
0: There we go. Off the Mark Sports signing off. Everyone, thank you so much. We'll see you again soon. Peter White in the Morning will be back, and all the other great shows here on 95.3 WMH.

This is Case Closed, crime stories from the golden age of radio. Welcome back to Case Closed. We've got more old-time radio crime for you this week, as we do every Wednesday. This time we're starting off with Philo Vance, an episode titled The Alibi Murder Case from June 6, 1950. And it's a quick believe it or not, before we hear crime classics and the Axe and the Droot family. That one first aired August 10th, 1953, but first here's Philo Vance.

0: Hello, Markham.
1: Thanks. Glad you could make it here at my office. And very glad you got here just now.
0: What's the big mystery, Markham? Why did you want me here at exactly 11 o'clock at night?
1: I'm not sure this whole thing isn't a gag of some kind, Vance, but if it isn't, I can promise you some excitement.
0: Well, district attorneys are famous for keeping their promises. I'm glad I came.
1: I hope you will be.
0: What's up?
1: Vance, I found a message on my desk this evening indicating I could expect a phone call at 11 o'clock tonight that might save somebody's life.
0: Mm.
1: That's what we're waiting for.
0: Well, that's fine with me. I don't know anything I'd rather do. It's 1 minute after 11, though. Perhaps somebody else did a little life-saving.
1: Well, perhaps we'll wait a few... Hold everything, Vance.
0: Yes, of course.
1: District Attorney Markham speaking.
2: Markham, this is John Green, Whitmere Apartments. You got my message.
1: About saving your life? Well, yes. Just what is all this, Green?
2: It's terrible.
1: What's the trouble, man?
2: I can't talk to you right now. Goodbye.
1: What? Vance, did you hear that?
0: I certainly did.
1: Hand me that phone book next to you.
0: Yeah, sure.
1: Thanks. Said his name was Green, John Green, Whitmere Apartments. Green. Yes, here we are.
0: Tell Green if he's in trouble. We can be over there in 10 minutes.
1: All right, Vance.
2: Hello.
1: Green, this is Markham again. Now listen, Philo Vance and I are on the way over there. We'll be at your house in 10 minutes.
2: No, don't come if you try to.
1: Green! He doesn't answer, Vance.
0: Let's get over to his place right away. Apparently, somebody shot him while he was talking to you. Markham, you've just eavesdropped on a murder.

0: did the police question you, Lucy?
1: Most of the night and all the morning, Eddie. They say my husband was killed at 11 o'clock or a couple of minutes after. And they insisted on knowing where I was.
0: Yes, we figured they would. You told them?
2: Well, of course. I'm afraid you...
1: And they insisted on knowing where I was.
0: Yes, we figured they would. You told them?
2: Well, I'm afraid you two were talking much too loudly. After all, this is a public library, and some people...

0: remember what I said?
1: Yeah.
0: All you have to do is take it easy. Right now, I'm going over to play gin with young Bill Stedman. You go home and make like...
1: I'm very sorry, but you two will either have to stop talking so loud or leave. This is a library, and people do come...
0: I'm here to read, I know. Mm-hmm. It's all right, we're just leaving.
1: Well...
0: We've done everything we wanted to do. And I do mean everything. You keep shuffling the cards, Bill, and you rub the spots off them.
2: What's your hurry, Eddie?
0: The sooner you deal them out, the sooner we get the game going.
2: Oh, and the sooner you win more of my money, huh?
0: Look, any time you want to quit, kid, it's okay with me.
2: I'm hooked almost $500. I'll keep playing. Oh, I was just figuring how much you've won from me in the past month.
0: How much?
2: Over $7,000.
0: You can afford it.
2: Yeah?
0: And if you can't, you shouldn't have played. Nobody hit you on the head and made you play gin with me.
2: I wish somebody had hit me on the head before I started. You want that card?
0: Six of diamonds, no use for it.
2: Take another one. Eddie, how about doubling the stakes?
0: Nothing doing. You get out the way you got in.
2: Anything to give me a break, huh?
0: Anything.
2: Maybe you aren't so smart, friend.
0: Hmm?
2: Maybe I know a way to get some of my money back.
0: What's with that kind of talk?
2: Well, suppose the police knew that you and the wife of the guy who was shot last night, that John Green, were pretty friendly.
0: Don't be a baby. So I know Lucy. I knew the guy, too, didn't I? I rented my apartment from them a year ago. Let's keep this game going. I knock with three.
2: That's good. Three queens, three sevens, three jacks, a three. I have no layoffs. Well, I got 18, 24. Wait a minute.
0: What's the matter?
2: Those other cards you have palmed in your hand. You've been cheating me.
0: Don't be a dope. I have no cards in
2: my
0: hand.
2: You just dropped them on the floor. I saw you, and I'm going to find it.
0: Get out of your head. Dope, stop choking. You stop her. I'll...
2: And if you want to play that way, okay.
0: Little boys with too much money shouldn't get suspicious if they get hurt. Get up, Bill, and pay me off.
2: I'll get up, all right, and you'll get paid off, too. One way or another. Look, Vance, are you a private investigator, or aren't you?
3: Take it easy, Mr. Stedman. As far as I know, I am a private investigator.
2: Good, then do something. I came up to tell you that the police are looking for the man who killed John Green, and I know who it is.
3: So you said, or should I say, shouted.
2: Well, all I can say now is that you're a whole lot overrated, Vance. You're supposed to be the guy who can spot a murderer with his eyes closed.
3: Most murderers don't walk around with their eyes closed.
2: You know what I mean. Yet, here I am, coming to you with a perfect case, motive and all, and you're not taking me seriously.
3: Of course I am. Now look, Bill, I know your mother, I know you. She's spoiled you a little. You had too much money and too little supervision. But don't think you can come up here and order me around.
2: Okay, Vance. Just answer one thing. I told you Edward Lee had a crush on John Green's wife. I told you Lee carried a gun and has a bad reputation. Why don't you investigate him?
3: For a very simple reason. The medical examiner placed the time of Green's death between 10:30 and 11:30. As a matter of fact, District Attorney Markham was talking on the phone to Green at a minute or so after 11 when he heard the shots that killed him. And Edward Lee was with neighbors on his floor, completely legitimate neighbors who say he was with them at 1 minute after 11. Now, are you satisfied?
2: No.
3: Well, the police are. Lee has an absolute alibi.
2: Oh, he has he?
3: Yes.
2: Well, all I can tell you is, if you think he has, then you're not as smart as people think you are, and Eddie Lee is a whole lot smarter.

0: safe with them.
1: Yes?
2: Hello, I'm Philo Vance.
1: You are. And you've come to see me? How nice.
2: You're Edward Lee?
1: That's right. You're the guy who just pushed his way in here.
2: That's right.
1: Come over there and sit down. I'll be through working out in a minute or so.
2: Oh, go right ahead. You won't disturb me. I just have some facts to find out.
0: Like what?
2: Pretty good left hand you have there, Lee. For a right-handed person, that is.
0: How do you know I'm right-handed?
2: Your belt buckle. It's on the right side. Most people wear their buckles in the center. When they don't, a left-handed...

0: person has the buckle near his left hand.
1: And a right-handed person near his right hand. So I'm right-handed. That's what you came up to find out?
0: Hardly. I want to know how well you knew John Green.
2: That again. I didn't know him well at all. I rented this apartment from him about a year ago. He took another place upstairs in the building.
0: You did know his wife?
2: Sure. She was here when I rented the joint. What's it to you, Vance? What makes all you characters so curious?
0: All of us characters?
2: Sure, characters, busybodies. Guys that can't mind their own business. Guys like you. Somebody killed John Green, okay? He's dead. How do you figure to help him?
0: I figure to stop somebody else sometime from murdering a person because they'll remember that Green's killer was caught. Well,
2: so far as I can see, Green's killer is going free. You've got nothing on anybody, including and especially me. So, how about getting out of here before I go to work on you instead of that bag?
0: I'd rather enjoy any effort you made to throw me out of here.
2: You'd enjoy it.
0: Mm-hmm.
2: Well, never let it be said that I'm a bad host. Never let it be said that I didn't see to it you had a good time.
3: You haven't worked on that punching bag. You haven't worked on that punching bag. You haven't worked on that punching bag. You haven't worked on that punching bag. You haven't worked on that punching bag.
1: Long enough to take care of you.
0: Well, that, as the saying goes, is that. Perhaps the tip I got from young Bill Stedman about you, Lee, wasn't correct. But
1: what tip was that?
0: That you killed Green. Anyhow, I did have a good time this afternoon, so thank you very much for the entertainment. And Lee.
1: Yeah?
0: You must come over and see me sometime.
4: Eddie.
2: Keep your voice down, Lucy. I don't want that librarian to come over here and warn us again. And I do want to talk to you.
4: I'll be careful. Well, what's been happening?
2: Shh. Bill Stedman got sore because I beat him in a couple of card games, and he went to Philo Vance and told Vance I killed your husband.
4: Oh, he didn't?
2: No, he did, all right.
4: Oh.
2: Vance was over at my place to find out a little more about
4: it. Oh, what do you care, Eddie? You've got an alibi that nobody will be able to crack. You were with your next-door neighbor at a minute after 11.
2: Yeah, sure, but you know I gimmicked everything.
4: Shh, I know you did, but I don't know how you did it. Oh, Eddie, you're wonderful.
2: Cut it out, the librarian.
4: Oh, I don't care about her. I only care about us, about you and me now that John's out of the way.
2: Quit that, will you? Cut it out.
5: Oh, if you two have managed it, don't you realize how loud talking distracts the others here in the library?
2: Okay, we'll be quiet.
5: You'd better. You're disturbing the others.
6: Well, it isn't only the others he's disturbing. He's also disturbing me.
4: Shh, please.
0: Here you are, Markham. Here's your skeleton key back.
7: Right, Vance. Get the light switch, will you?
0: Right. Here we are.
7: This is pretty risky business, Vance, breaking into an apartment.
0: Breaking in, Markham?
7: Yes.
0: We didn't break in. We used a key, just as Mrs. Green would use a key if she came home right this minute. Besides, who could arrest the district attorney?
7: Vance, it's remarkable how your logic can sound so good, even though both of us know you're ad-libbing. Now that we're here, tell me what we're doing.
0: All right. You heard of hunches.
7: Yes, they're the thing a fictional detective always follows when he can't find a clue. Do you have one?
0: No, not at all. This is the spot where I should have one, though, if that logic of mine, which you seem to like, wasn't functioning.
7: Which means?
0: That there's a tie-up between Green's widow and Edward Lee. Lee is very smug and very sure of himself.
7: Mm-hmm.
0: His apartment is 6 floors down, but a visit here might result in our finding something that will connect him with the crime.
7: Well, this is the room where Green's body was found, at the telephone. A gun inches away from his hand, but not the gun that killed him.
0: In other words, when you called him back from your office, he answered the phone while holding a gun on somebody in the room.
7: Vance, is it possible that my call distracted him so that the murderer had a chance to shoot? I'd hate to think that.
0: I don't believe that's what happened. Now, Markham, look through this desk, will you? I'm going into Mrs. Green's room to see what I can find.
7: All right. If you see anything that's even remotely interesting, make...
0: Oh! Markham! What happened? Markham! Markham! Markham, are you hurt badly? Oh, where's that phone?
8: Operator?
0: Operator, rush an ambulance to the Windmere Apartments. The district attorney's been shot, and I'm afraid he's badly hurt.

0: This is Philo Vance. District Attorney Markham was shot about an hour ago as he and I were looking through the apartment of John Green, who had been murdered the day before. Both of our suspects, Mrs. Green and a man named Edward Lee, have alibis for around 11 o'clock, the time we believe the murder was committed. Markham has been taken to the hospital, and I am about to go into his room now to see how serious it is. Hello, Markham.
1: Vance?
0: The nurse said I could stay only a few moments. How do you feel?
1: Not bad. The bullet just grazed my side, I've been told. I guess somebody didn't want us at the Green apartment, Vance.
0: Oh, I don't know. Nobody fired at me.
1: Well, then somebody didn't want me there, let's say. Somehow I'd have preferred being told I wasn't wanted.
0: Can't blame you for that. I'll tell you something, Markham. I got on the telephone and called Edward Lee after I'd done what I could for you and while I was waiting for the ambulance.
1: Did you reach him?
0: No.
1: And then Lee may have shot me.
0: Yes. It could have been Mrs. Green, of course, or it might have been somebody else. Someone I've overlooked.
1: Who's that?
0: Bill Stedman. That wealthy young man who came to my office insisting that Edward Lee killed John Green.
1: Oh?
0: Perhaps we've been on the wrong track.
1: Right at the moment, I don't particularly care, Vance. All I care about is getting out of this hospital so we can work together on this case.
0: You just stay here and rest.
1: I'll stay here, of course, until the doctors say I can go. But I don't know how I can rest with a murder unsolved.
0: In that case, Markham, and in view of the fact that we started this investigation together and it must be continued, let's say that you remain here and leave the rest to me.
2: Sit down.
3: Well, I
2: want to talk
3: can't.
2: To you.
3: Mother, I've got to go. I've got an appointment.
2: What kind of an appointment? To gamble again?
3: Who, me?
2: Don't lie to me, William. I've known about your gambling for some time. Any day now, I expect to pick up a paper and read William Stedman, Jr., wealthy young playboy, arrested in gambling raid. I won't have that, William.
3: I don't go to gambling houses.
2: I know you haven't been going to them, but I know you've been gambling, and I know you've been losing. The bank called up and said you were overdrawn. They read me the amounts of the checks you've been giving somebody named Edward Lee, and before that, to someone named John Green.
3: Well, I had a little bad luck, Mom.
2: Little? You had a lot of bad luck. And you're going to stop gambling right this minute.
3: But I don't always lose. Look. Here, look. Take a look. See? All this money?
2: What?
3: I haven't deposited it, but I want it.
2: From whom?
3: From John Green, just before he was murdered.
2: The John Green who was murdered? Is that the man you were playing with?
3: Why not? But I won this money from him while he was still alive.
2: Did you, William? Did you win it from him while he was alive, or did you take it from him after you killed him?
0: Thank you for coming down here to Markham's office with me, Mrs. Green.
4: Well, that's all right.
0: I believe you'll want to be with me when I find out something, if I find it out.
4: Well, what are you looking for?
0: Some indication of who killed your husband, of course.
4: Oh. Well, Vance, I have a confession to make.
0: I know.
4: You know.
0: I think so. You shot Mr. Markham, didn't you?
4: Yeah, that's what I was going to say, but how did you know it was?
0: Rather simple. You realize Markham isn't seriously hurt, and I certainly didn't expect you to confess your husband's murder, so what else could it be?
4: I didn't mean to shoot Markham. I came home, saw somebody bending over the desk, and thought it was a burglar. I carried a gun, so I shot. Then when I heard you call Mr. Markham's name, I knew I'd made a mistake, so I ran out.
0: Well, thank you for telling me, Mrs. Green. I'm sure we'll be able to straighten out the situation. Now, would you mind coming in here to Markham's office with me?
4: Not at all.
0: Thank you. Ah, here we are. Now I want you, Mrs. Green, to be me.
4: You want what? I beg your pardon?
0: Sit here in this chair. Now, I'm going to pretend to be Markham and also pretend this is the night your husband was killed. I'm at the desk when the phone rings.
4: Mm-hmm.
0: Markham picks it up. Markham picks it up. Markham picks it up. And a voice says, I'm John Green, Windmere Apartments, I'm in trouble, and so forth and
4: mm-hmm.
0: so on, and hangs up. Markham told me what happened, then went through the phone book here looking for your number.
4: Well, I'll tell you the number. It's Clover 61561.
0: Oh, is it? Well, Markham then dialed the number.
4: Of course, you know there won't be any answer. There's no one at my house.
0: We'll see. I'm trying to do exactly what Markham did the night your husband was shot, remember?
4: Mm-hmm.
0: They're ringing, Mrs. Green.
4: Well, no one will answer.
0: I imagine that's so. Well...
5: Hello?
0: Hold the phone.
4: Well, there's somebody in my house. Who could it be?
0: I'll let you know in a moment. Hello, who is this?
5: Donnelly, 23rd Precinct. I'm on duty here. Who's this?
0: Oh, I'm sorry, Donnelly. This is Philo Vance. Please excuse this call.
5: Right.
0: It was a police officer.
4: Oh.
0: Mrs. Green.
2: Yep.
0: I've just had an idea, a very brilliant idea.
2: Well, if you say so yourself. And you said so yourself.
0: So I did.
2: Yeah.
0: Now, I'm going to see if Mr. Markham is well enough to come over here and promise him as a reward that I know who killed your husband and how his killer could have a perfect alibi.
1: I'm a little weak, but I'll be all right, Donnelly.
6: Sure you will, sir.
1: Thank you for having me here to my office.
6: It's no trouble at all, Mr. Markham.
1: Ah.
6: There we are. You're sitting down now, so you shouldn't feel too badly.
1: I feel fine. All I really needed was Philo Vance's request to come down here. What's this on my desk?
6: What is it?
1: Oh, it's a note from Vance. It says call John Green's house. Well, if Vance says so, I'll do it. Would you hand me that phone book, please?
6: Sure thing. There you are, G.A.
1: And I called Green's number the night he was killed, but I don't remember it. Let me see. Here we are. Green. John Green, Windmere Apartments, that's it.
6: What's supposed to happen after you call the number?
1: I don't have the slightest idea, Donnelly, but I'll know in just a minute.
5: Hello, Vance speaking.
1: Now, this is Markham Vance.
5: Oh, how do you feel?
1: All right, but why did you want me to call?
5: Where am I?
1: Where are you? Well, look, Vance, I'm the one that was shot, remember? You're at John Green's place, of course. I just looked up your number in the phone book.
5: But I'm not Markham.
1: You're not?
5: No, I'm in Edward Lee's apartment, six floors below Green's. And I'm quite certain I can prove he killed Green. Lee's upstairs in the Green apartment now. I'm going up and have a showdown with him.
0: So you see, Lee, that's how you arranged the entire setup.
6: Is that right?
0: Very apparent to me why you did it, of course. As an alibi for your whereabouts at the time we thought Green was killed.
6: You're pretty smart, Vance.
2: Oh, he told me in Markham's office he was brilliant.
6: He can hit and he can think. That's a tough combination to beat.
0: Thank you.
6: Okay, Vance, I'll tell you the truth. I did kill Green.
2: But, Eddie...
6: Oh, what's the difference, kid? He knows I wouldn't have set up that alibi gimmick if I hadn't killed him. But, Vance, it was self-defense, and I have a witness to prove it, Mrs. Green.
2: Yes, that's right.
0: I'm listening.
6: Well, it was this way. I was up here in Green's apartment. The radio was on. I was dancing with Mrs. Green. Right, Lucy?
2: Oh, yes, it is.
6: You see, Vance?
0: Mm-hmm.
6: Anyhow, I was dancing with Mrs. Green. Her husband came in, saw us, and yanked out a gun. I never even thought about what I was doing. In fact, the whole thing happened so fast, I never even took my hand from around Mrs. Green. Right, Lucy?
2: Right, Eddie.
6: I pulled my gun and shot before he could. That's my story, Vance.
0: It is, eh?
6: That's right. You found Green's gun next to his body, and it's a story that Lucy will back up. It was self-defense.
2: Mm-hmm.
6: Well, I admit I planted the alibi that you broke, that I rigged up that telephone stunt, but I did it because I was scared.
0: You can really start getting scared now, Lee.
6: What?
0: I can break your self-defense story in a minute.
2: Oh, you're mad.
0: You're right-handed. If you were dancing and you still had your arm around Mrs. Green, how could you pull a gun? With your left hand?
6: Well,
0: that's what I thought. Another thing. That telephone idea of yours took a little time to plant. You had to do that the afternoon of the night you were going to kill Green. And if that's not premeditation, I don't know what is.
6: You're nuts.
0: You're coming with me, both of you.
2: Why, you can't.
0: And then I'm going to explain to Markham just how your telephone gimmick worked.

0: start from the beginning, Vance.
1: Well, the beginning was a year ago when Edward Lee rented the Greens' apartment in the Windmere building.
0: Mm-hmm.
1: When the Greens lived in the place, they had a telephone, and naturally, the telephone book listed their name and number.
0: Then they moved to another apartment in the same building. What happened to the number?
1: It was changed. The number they had, Edward Lee now has.
0: Uh-huh.
1: If you look up Lee's name in the new phone book, you'll find it has the same phone number as the Greens used to have.
0: I see what happened now. I looked up Green's number after the call came into my office and happened to look it up in the old phone book so that I was really calling the number that now is in Lee's apartment.
1: Exactly.
0: Yeah.
1: Except that you didn't happen to look it up in an old book.
0: What do you mean?
1: Lee was here the afternoon of the murder and left an old book in place of the one in your office.
0: What?
1: That could be done without exciting any suspicion.
0: Yes, I imagine so. If my secretary's back were turned, or if it were done surreptitiously, I'll grant you no one would notice.
1: After that, it was easy for Lee. He killed Green at 10:30 in Green's apartment.
0: Yeah.
1: Then he went to his own apartment and called you, put on his act, and went next door to his neighbor's to establish his alibi.
0: The medical examiner did say Green was killed between 10:30 and 11:30. But having heard that shot on the telephone, the one that Lee apparently faked, I was certain the murder took place at a minute after 11 o'clock.
1: And so was I. Lee tried to get away with saying it was self-defense. But too much detail had to be established in advance of the killing for it to be anything but murder.
0: No question about that. All the things like my being alerted for something to happen at 11 o'clock, the phone call that was cut short abruptly so that I'd call back. Yes, it was all too well planned.
1: Well planned, Markham, but not too well planned, or it might have succeeded.
0: What do you mean?
1: That stunt of using the telephone to establish an alibi was unusual, but it could be figured, and I figured it.
0: You certainly did. Vance, you told me Mrs. Green was the one who fired at me. Did she mean to kill me?
1: I think she was honest about believing there was a burglar in her apartment, and that's why she fired. But she's an accessory to the crime of killing her husband, so you have her on that charge.
0: It seems to me that, thanks to you, Vance, she and Edward Lee have reached the end of their trail.
1: That's fair enough, my friend, inasmuch as we've reached an end, too. The end of the alibi murder case.

0: truth is stranger than fiction. And this is the proof. This is Ripley's. Believe it or not. The sacred peepal tree of Burma is believed to be inhabited by spirits. Small houses are built beside each tree to make the spirits more comfortable. Pilgrims donate rent money lest the spirits be evicted. Believe it or not. In a moment, I'll tell you about a king who died of double trouble. King Yasalala Katisa, who ruled the kingdom of Ceylon for 7 years, was overjoyed when he discovered that he had a double. The king appointed him doorman of his palace. Whenever the king was in a merry mood, he would swap clothes and places with the doorman. He could then laugh at his courtiers and ministers of state offering homage to the false king. Then, one day, during the next masquerade, the double decided to take advantage of his temporary authority. He ordered the real king seized and executed on the spot, believe it or not.
1: Good evening. This is Crime Classics. I am Thomas Highland. I'm going to tell you another true crime story. Listen. A man writing. Listen closely because it's a quiet sound, an intimate sound. The year is 1795. And the man who is doing this quiet, intimate thing is named Peter Drute. He is writing his will, making with goose quill and parchment his bequest to his children. When he is done, unknowingly, he will have made certain the death of his two sons. And now he is done. Now he has made certain. And tonight, my report to you on the Axe and the Drute family, how they fared.
2: Crime Classics, a series of true crime stories taken from the records and newspapers of every land from every time. Your host each week, Mr. Thomas Highland, connoisseur of crime, student of violence, and teller of murders. Now, once again, Thomas Highland.

0: The place is Heidelberg Township, Dauphin County in the Commonwealth of Pennsylvania. During the closing years of the 18th century, Heidelberg snuggled against a bend of the Susquehanna. Its chief product was people, who were sent downstream to Harrisburg and overland to Philadelphia. So great was the margin of export over import that I can no longer locate Heidelberg Township on a very good map of Pennsylvania. However, during the time that it flourished, it was noted chiefly for its rocks, which were used all over the county to build churches, sheds, barns, and gravestones. The Droot family lived in a stone house, and Peter Droot was so wealthy that he was buried in a coffin imported from Bavaria, which was decorated with cherubs painted on porcelain and other sad scenes. His shroud was of genuine black Westphalian lace. His lawyer was of 100% Saxony stock and came from Philadelphia.
1: And to my daughter Elizabeth, I, Peter Droop, do will and bequeath the sum of £1,000. However, the sums I have already advanced to her in the amount of £800 shall be considered a part of this legacy. And to my sons, Francis and Peter, I leave the residue of my estate. But in the event of the death of either of my sons, without issue...
0: And his daughter Elizabeth, pure product of Heidelberg Township, was moved.
2: Some father I had, to leave to his own true daughter a measly £200.
3: You have done a deception to me.
2: Deception? How?
3: To tell me you were the favorite of the old man's children and would inherit the money. This is deception. To get me to be the husband of you.
2: John.
3: What?
2: I did not mean to deceive you.
3: Get thee away.
2: I begged you to believe me. Get thee from the chair and take my hand.
3: The likes of you, a spouse to the likes of me.
2: I'm sorry.
3: I said it, Elizabeth. Get thee away.
2: That vile man, that father to me, to have done this to his daughter, that I have to wait until the death of my brothers to get to his wealth. That I have to wait until the death of my brothers to get to his wealth. That I have to wait until the death of my brothers.
3: Yes, I heard it.
2: And that as each one of them would die, I would get £500.
3: Yes, I heard it. Elizabeth.
2: What, husband?
3: How well do you love your brothers?
2: Francis is the oldest, and I can recall one day at the quarry when he struck me with a stone. This scar.
3: And the younger one, Peter.
2: Who was named for my father, and as cruel as my father, and who became my father's favorite in my stead. Who once called me a name I shall never forget.
3: Were they to die?
2: I am sister to them. I should weep. In your arms, husband. And you would make me smile again.
3: Smile now.
2: In your arms?
3: Yes.

0: John and Elizabeth Power, Pennsylvanian lovers. He, a stonemason who had more epitaphs at the tip of his chisel than any stonemason in the county. She, noted for her scar and her elderberry jelly. The old man just growing chill in his coffin from Bavaria. And John and Elizabeth, daughter and son-in-law, were getting ready to lay the rest of the family beside him.
1: I think we should start with the younger one first.
2: Why, whatever are you talking about?
1: He's better off dead than alive, anyhow.
2: Why, whatever are you talking about? Put me down.

0: John put Elizabeth down and got on his horse. He rode to Harrisburg at a clip which can only be described as furious. Now, in Harrisburg, there lived a friend of his, an elderly gentleman who distilled things and bottled them. It is said that this gentleman could do a thing with toadstools and snake venom that you wouldn't believe. The gentleman, whose name is recorded in state annals as Uncle Hess der Kleine, was finally ducked in a pond for 12 minutes by the authorities. Well, John bought a few ounces of an essence from Uncle Hess and rode back to Heidelberg Township. And the next day, in the stone quarry, this is what happened.
1: And how is your brother Francis these days, Peter, lad?
2: I don't see much of him these days.
1: He's busy counting his money, I suppose, and yours.
2: He is a farmer. He farms.
1: A question, lad.
2: Aye, John?
1: Have you had the fancies lately?
2: How do you know about that?
1: Your sister, lad. She told me. How since a lad you have been seeing strangies and ghosties and whatnot.
2: And what of it?
1: Nothing, lad. Nothing.
2: It is true that I have been visited.
1: And me, too. And last week I was lying beneath the stars near the barn. There was a wailing. And I look about me. Such a beautiful fancy she was. And she was crying.
2: Go on. Go on, John.
1: Of such beauty. And I reached out my hands to her. And her image was smoke.
2: Wondrous.
1: I can see her any time I wish it.
2: How?
1: I have a thing here, a potion, a small bottle of it, prepared specially to lie under the stars to see this wondrous, beautiful lady.
2: Was she indeed so beautiful?
1: I am unschooled. I have not the words for her beauty.
2: Please.
1: What, lad?
2: Give me of that vial. Let me taste.
1: She stirs your imagination, lad.
2: Yes, oh yes.
1: You can almost see her in your mind now, can you not?
2: Even while you talk, I try to imagine her. Please, give me of the vial.
1: Here, drink it.
2: Yes.
1: All of it. Good lad. Tonight, lie down under the stars and see what will happen to you.
2: Thank you, John.
1: The bottle is good no longer. Throw it away, lad.

0: lad, 18 years old and given to fancies. Now, all of us know that many lads of 18, even today, are given to fancies. But young Peter Drute was very rich and lived in Pennsylvania. And it was a rare moment indeed when he wasn't beginning or ending a fancy. And two, this, we must remember, was the era of potions to conjure up most anything, from rain to a lady made of smoke. So, young Peter Drute had everything going for him that night. Youth, imagination, and potion. He went out under the stars and lay down near the barn, just like his brother-in-law told him to do. What happened then may be described as a good night in the country gone to waste.
1: Oh! Oh, my stomach! Ooh! My stomach! My stomach! My stomach! Oh! Oh!
0: That rooster crowing really upset schedules in old Heidelberg Township that night. People and animals looked out of the window and wondered what ailed that rooster anyhow. It was too early to get out of bed and too late to go back to sleep, so they gave ear to the commotion. Through the din rose the wails of Peter Drute, who had seen no fancies but was writhing with a terrible ache in his stomach. His brother Francis brought him back to the house and applied an old Pennsylvania poultice, which relieved the lad no end. So, the next morning, in the stone quarry...
2: And all that happened, John, was an ache right here. A grievous ache.
3: Poor lad. Lad.
2: Yes?
3: When you lay yourself down under the stars, which way were you facing?
2: Toward the east. Toward Bruder Gansel's farm.
3: I should have told you.
2: I did it wrong.
3: Oh, 'tis my fault. You faced the wrong way. However... Come here. Walk with me. Sit yourself down here by this pile of rocks.
2: Here?
3: To your left a wee bit. Very good. Now close your eyes and think hard.
2: Of what?
3: Of beautiful things. And silently I will say a magical thing. And I will go from you a little and behind you. Peter, keep closed your eyes.
2: Say it. Say the magical thing.
3: Aye, right now. Men, all of you, the lad Peter Drute is buried beneath the rocks. He is dead.
2: No. No, I am not. The slide of rocks did not touch me. I heard their sound, and I leaped, and
3: what a relief it is to me. Oh, how happy I am.

0: But why have we come here, John, to the loft of the barn?
1: I have another way to show you the fancy.
0: How?
1: This rope I have here tied to the rafter. Place it about your neck.
0: Very well. Do not let me fall, for the rope is not long enough to reach the floor.
1: Is the rope tight enough about your neck now, lad?
0: Tight enough? For what?
1: For this!
0: John? The rope broke, John. Please don't be frightened. I'm not hurt. I'm not hurt at all.

And as long as Peter stayed alive, John couldn't collect any of the legacy, which is why John sat in a hayloft, head in hand, and pondered. Then John thought about an axe, and he pondered no more.

You are listening to Crime Classics and your host, Thomas Highland. Patrolman Kirk reported in from Box 23 at 1:42, on time to the minute. His next call was to come from Post 7. He never made it. When they finally found him, he had been shot to death. Was it suicide or murder? The steady, detailed work the real police do will again be evident on CBS Radio's 21st Precinct tomorrow evening as the world's largest police force tackles the case of Patrolman Kirk and Post 7. 21st Precinct is broadcast on most of these same stations. Be at Post 7 tomorrow. And now once again, Thomas Highland and the second act of Crime Classics, and his report to you on the Axe and the Drute family, how they fared.

0: A few notes about Pennsylvania as it neared the end of the 18th century. It was already a state to be reckoned with. General Washington had camped there during the winter of 1777-78 at a place known as Valley Forge. In the town of Chester, Mad Anthony Wayne drilled his troops in an unusual manner in the courthouse square. The western part of the state was rife with forests, game, trout streams, and beneath it, the silent flow of oil, to be discovered 50 years later in Titusville, of all places. A dominion of wealth, discovered and as yet undiscovered, of history, made and as yet unmade. To prove my point, a person by the name of Barbara Fritchie, who was born in Old Heidelberg Township, had not quite yet been born. But across the street from the house where Barbara would first see the light of day, where her grubby little fingers would reach for her first needle, across the street lived John and Elizabeth Hower, man and wife. As is our prerogative, let's look in on them.
1: The rope broke.
2: What a pity.
1: It seems I can't kill him. Something always goes wrong.
2: You always were a hasty man, ruined things.
1: In the barn this morning, I did everything neatly.
2: The rope broke.
1: It was a new rope.
2: And both of my brothers still live.
1: I thought of something.
2: And both of my brothers still live. And both of my brothers still live.
1: Would you listen, spouse?
2: I
1: thought of an axe.
2: And what did you think of an axe?
1: How it can smash things.
2: What things?
1: Tables.
2: And cups.
1: Chairs.
2: And chickens.
1: And skulls.
2: And skulls. And husband?
1: What?
2: Will you do it?
1: It will be done.
2: By whom? By you?
1: By a man I know and his friend.
2: And after it's done, what shall I have?
1: You will have no brothers.
2: And in their stead?
1: Money.
2: Husband.
1: Yes?
2: Lift me. Lift me. Spin me around.

0: Why? What is it?
1: To talk with you, Charles.
0: Come in, man. To talk with me?
1: Aye. Where's your friend, Patrick?
0: Has the talk money in it?
1: Aye.
0: Before or after the occasion?
1: A little before and much after.
0: Patrick, wake. Wake. Wake, Patrick. There's money in it. John Howell.
1: Aye.
0: Come into here.
1: Good evening to you, Patrick.
0: Now, John Howell, speak to the both of us.
1: My wife's brothers are alive. If they were to die, my dear wife would receive all of their money.
0: And is this the end of it?
1: A very great sum of money.
0: And?
1: And this axe I have brought...
0: It cuts deep.
1: Aye.
0: Well, Patrick?
2: Uh-huh.
0: Well, John Howell? Wait. It is enough. For now. Patrick, get out of bed, man.

0: There were frontiers in those days. As a matter of fact, our country was more frontier than anything else. And the people, those who survived, were the fittest. I would like to describe two fit people of the time. Charles McManus.
1: Which is my name. I am 42 years old. I stand 6 inches above 5 feet, and my weight is close to 200 pounds. Once in Killarney, I killed a man with my fists. I fled to America. In New York, I killed again with my fist. I fled to the backwoods of Pennsylvania.
0: Patrick Donegan.
2: That's me. I'm much too slight to kill with my fists. I must have steel in my hand. There was a woman in Donegal County. Her death brought me here, where I am now.
0: Very fit persons indeed. Killers. And attuned to the wilderness. They moved quietly.

0: Oh, now, now I'll do the dancing.
1: Come to me. Come to me.
0: They are dead. They are dead.
1: Outside, the night is warm.
0: And there is the moon.
1: And there will be us.
0: Gently. In a moment. John, hold me.

0: They came, the townspeople, and they knocked on the door of John Hauer and his wife, Elizabeth. And they brought him and his wife to the house where Peter and Francis Droop were lying. Elizabeth fell down upon the floor and wept bitterly. John sat down and made no remark. And this is the tableau, 1 hour after the murder had been committed. And the townspeople had found that nothing had been plundered from the house. And the townspeople knew that only John and Elizabeth would profit from the death of the brothers. And an axe had been found. And a townsman knew it to be the axe of John Hauer. Then John Hauer made a remark.
1: I did not do it.
0: Then they asked him who did do it.
1: Two murderers.
0: Two? They asked him. How do you know it was two, John?
1: I hired them.

0: Hey, what is it?
1: So now it is, Charles. Open.
2: Hey, who are all these people? What people have you brought with you?
1: The man holding the torch there is Ebner. By his side and holding another torch is George. And the next to him, neighbors and neighbors and neighbors. They have come after you and after Patrick.
2: For what?
1: For what you have done.
2: For what?
1: For the murder of the brothers of my wife.
2: You hired us, John.
1: I told them that.
3: Patrick, wake up.
4: In June 1798, a trial was made, charging the three men and Elizabeth Hower with murder.
5: I have never been one whose life has been governed by the lust for money. Only love and sweet solicitude for my husband. If it has been my husband's immodesty to have committed murder, I do love him still.
1: I committed no murder.
2: He committed no murder, he says. He gave me an axe. He gave me money. I returned them and said, do your dirty work yourself. Didn't I, Patrick?
6: As sure as you're born, I heard you refuse the man distinct, and I heard him muttering that he'd do it himself.
7: Gentlemen of the jury, as your judge, I now charge you. The murder of Peter and Francis Drewt rouses the indignation of the county. Its atrocity is unequaled by anything of the kind hitherto known in Pennsylvania. The execution of the murders was as horrid as the motives were base and groveling. The keenest sensations must arise in the minds of all good men and worthy citizens.
4: The judge then went into particular detail of all the evidence that had been given and committed the case to the jury at 4 o'clock on Sunday afternoon. At 7 o'clock in the evening, they returned a verdict. John Hower, guilty. Charles McManus, guilty. Patrick Donegan, guilty. Elizabeth Hower, not guilty.
5: I'm pleased. I'm so pleased. Goodbye, my husband.
4: The guilty were all of them hanged on Saturday, July 14th, 1798. Elizabeth Hower mourned for a respectable interval, then married again to one Obed Fanistock. The Fanistocks moved to Maryland, to the growing community of Cumberland, where they bought a house and a well and sold water to settlers moving west. And it all happened in old Heidelberg Township, which I can no longer find on the map.

0: In just a moment, Thomas Holland will tell you about next week's crime classic. The Drute Family, tonight's crime classic, was adapted from the original court reports and newspaper accounts by Morton Fine and David Friedkin. The music was composed and conducted by Bernard Herrmann, and the program is produced and directed by Elliot Lewis. Thomas Holland is portrayed on radio by Lou Merrill. In tonight's story, Mary Jane Croft was heard as Elizabeth and Clayton Post as John. Featured in the cast were Herb Butterfield, Sam Edwards, Paul Frees, and Charles Davis. George Walsh speaking. And here again is Thomas Holland.
1: Next week, San Francisco Bay, midway between Oakland and San Francisco, on board the good ferry El Capitan. The year is 1870, and the events are catastrophic, as I report to you on the incredible trial of Laura D. Fair. Thank you. Good night.
0: Academy Award winner Joan Fontaine will be your star in Leave Her to Heaven on Lux Summer Theater on CBS Radio later tonight. You'll enjoy this celebrated story of a ruthless woman who destroys the things she loves. And you'll like Joan Fontaine in this dramatic role. That's Leave Her to Heaven, starring Joan Fontaine, later tonight on the Lux Summer Theater show on most of these same stations. And remember, Bill Cullen's Walk a Mile show is heard Monday evenings on the CBS Radio Network.

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0: 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Yeah, it's the home of the Great Gildersleeve.
1: Come on, Leroy.
2: Okay.
3: Here's your lunchbox, Leroy.
2: Okay, Bertie.
1: Leroy, the judge is waiting to take us. Shake a leg.
4: Leroy, let me look at that shirt.
1: Oh, my goodness.
2: Gosh, Marge, I gotta go.
4: I thought I saw a spot on your clean shirt. You spilled prune juice. You'll have to change.
2: Oh, for corn's sake.
1: No. Marjorie, it isn't bad. It just looks like a dark button.
3: What about them ears, Leroy?
2: What about them?
1: Bertie, I renovated his ears personally. Let's get going, Leroy. You'll be late for school.
2: I was ready 15 minutes ago. Then Marge and Bertie started picking on me. Women.
3: We just want you to look nice, Leroy.
4: You want to make a good impression on your teacher the first day.
2: What's the difference if I'm going to disappoint her the rest of the year?
1: Leroy, the judge is impatient.
4: Hunky, you would have to put our car in the shop this week.
1: Now it's all my fault.
4: Here, Leroy, put on this tie.
2: Tie?
1: Marjorie, the boy doesn't need a tie.
2: Heck no, ties choke me. It's stuffy enough in a schoolroom anyway.
4: Leroy, lift your chin.
2: I won't wear it.
4: Yes, you will. Now that you're older, you should wear one every day.
1: Who ever heard of a tie and blue jeans? Let's get going. I have a meeting with the mayor. All right, Judge.
4: Uncle Mort, if you're going to meet the mayor, you should have a handkerchief in your breast pocket.
1: Yeah, I have one in my hip pocket.
3: I just ironed your best one, Mr. Gildersleeve.
4: Now, you just run upstairs and get it.
1: I'm going to run right out the door. Come on, Leroy.
2: I'm way ahead of you. Goodbye, Mort. Bye, Bertie.
1: Goodbye.
4: Leroy, did you polish your shoe?
2: Shoe schmooze.
3: Mr. Gildersleeve, don't you want that handkerchief?
1: No. Start the car, Judge.

0: judge. You're not very talkative this morning.
1: Gildy, I'm happy to show for you and Leroy, but I'm not in the habit of being kept waiting.
2: It was the women, Judge. They wouldn't let us go.
3: Change your shirt, wash your ears, so your shoes shine.
0: And don't forget your breast pocket handkerchief.
2: Yeah.
1: Well, I suppose your tiredness is understandable. Of course, I have no such problems to contend with around my house. I get up in the morning, have my rye crisp and a beaker of Kalak water, and I'm off to the bench.
2: You don't know how lucky you are, Judge. No women.
0: Well, they certainly made us late this morning. The mayor's going to be seething.
2: Darn old women.
1: I'm afraid I'm late also.
2: Blame it on the women. I'm telling you, Judge, they run the world.
1: That's quite true, Leroy.
0: Leroy, where'd you hear that?
2: I heard you say it once.
0: Bill.
2: You know what we ought to do, Unc?
0: You what, Leroy?
2: We ought to boycott them.
1: Boycott them?
2: Sure. Let's us three bachelors make a deal. Never have anything to do with them.
0: Well, that's hard to do, my boy.
2: We'll let them cook our food and mend our clothes and keep house, but we won't have anything to do with
1: it. Now, Leroy, someday when you're a little older, the right girl will come along, and you'll change your mind in the twinkling of an eye.
2: Ha!
1: It's true, isn't it, Gildy?
0: Well,
1: you'll recognize the magic moment. A chance meeting, perhaps. A drop glove. A lady in distress, or an exchange of glances.
0: You judge, here's the school.
1: And the spark is ignited as the world stands still, and somewhere, bells begin to ring. I know.
0: What's this, Judge?
1: Gildy, you know what I mean.
0: Well, I never heard the bells ring, but I could be a little deaf.
2: No, I've never been down for the count. He hardly looks at women anymore, do you?
0: You watch it, Judge. The lady's pulling out from the curb.
1: What?
0: Be careful. She's going to pull right. Oop, Judge. Now you've done it. You banged right into her bumper.
2: It wasn't the judge's fault. Why didn't she watch where she was going? Women.
1: Well, it appears the lady and I have locked bumpers.
4: Oh, I'm so sorry.
1: It's all right. It was our fault.
2: It was not.
0: Leroy.
1: We'll fix it. Gildy, get out and fix it.
0: Yes, yes. You, why don't you get out?
1: Well, I'm driving.
0: That's obvious, Judge.
2: Unc, you stand on one side of the bumper, and I'll stand on...
0: That's obvious, Judge.
2: Unc, you stand on one side of the bumper, and I'll stand on the other, and we'll bounce the car.
0: Leroy, the bell will be ringing any minute.

0: So.
1: She's pretty.
0: Well, thanks again.
2: Wait a minute. You please?
0: Yes?
2: Madam, you miss? Mrs.?
0: Ah!
2: Yeah, this car you're driving, doesn't it belong to Mr. Bullard?
0: Yes, it does.
2: Yeah, I thought so. He's a neighbor of mine, you know.
0: Really?
3: Ah, remember the deal!
2: You now then.
0: I'm sorry, but I must be going.
2: But I... I wonder who she is.
3: Ah, get out of the middle of the street!
2: What a beautiful woman.
4: Gilded, the bells are ringing.

0: That was a strange thing that happened to me this morning. I haven't been able to get her out of my mind all day.
1: Archie!
0: You? What is it, Marjorie?
1: Where are you going?
0: Yeah, I'm coming home. Why?
1: Well, you walked right past our house.
0: You? I did, didn't I? An exchange of glances, and the bells began to ring.
1: There's something on your mind, Uncle Mort?
0: Is something on my mind? You don't know. Nothing but my hat.
1: You're not wearing a hat.
0: I must have left it at the office. By the way, Marjorie, do you have any idea who was driving Mr. Fuller's car this morning?
1: What's this?
0: Does he have a girlfriend we don't know about?
1: Oh, Unky, that's Mr. Bullard's sister.
0: His sister? Well, great.
1: She has a daughter about Leroy's age.
0: She has a daughter?
1: Uh-huh. She and Leroy walked home from school together.
0: Married, huh?
1: Well, she was. About 3 years ago, her husband left her a big ranch in Arizona.
0: Oh.
1: Isn't she attractive, Unky?
0: Well, we just exchanged glances. That is, all I had was a passing glance at her this morning. You know her name, Marjorie?
1: Well, the little girl's name is Babs. I don't know what their last name is.
0: Yeah, it isn't important. It means nothing to me. I mean, that is... Say, there's Mr. Bullard in the yard inspecting his chrysanthemums. I think I'll run over and pass the time of day.
1: Let me know what her name is, Uncle.
0: No, Marjorie. As long as I'm going over, I might find out what her name is. Show a neighborly interest. Well, hello, Mr. Bullard.
2: Good afternoon, Gildersleeve.
0: Yeah, I see you're in your chrysanthemum bed.
2: Obviously.
0: Gathering a bouquet for the table tonight? Yeah, I see you have company.
2: Oh, you do?
0: Yeah, I saw her in your car at school today.
2: Well, bully for you.
0: I guess your sister, Mrs. Gildersleeve,
2: if you came over here to get my sister's vital statistics, suffice it to say she was born in 1916, she's 5 feet 5 3/4 inches tall, and she weighs 118 pounds.
0: Yep. Well.
2: And at present, she is very happy.
0: Well, good.
2: Good day.
0: Well, wait a minute.
2: Gildersleeve, take this chrysanthemum.
0: Me? Why?
2: I don't want your trip over here to be a total loss.
0: He's a hard man to like.

0: Yeah, that stuffy Bullard. Practically forbidding me to meet his sister. It isn't as though I were a dolt. I'm the water commissioner. You know, I'm a taxpayer. I own my own home. I have a right to know who my neighbors are.
1: Hey,
0: you! You, Leroy. You, what's the matter?
1: Look at my bike wheel.
0: That's a bike wheel? What happened to the spokes?
1: Babs knocked them out.
0: Babs?
1: Yeah, Mrs. Winthrop's brat over at Bullard's.
0: Mrs. Winthrop. So that's her name.
1: What do you care what her name is? Look at my bike wheel.
0: No, Leroy, let's not get upset. How did it happen?
1: I was riding down the sidewalk, no hands. And she stuck a broom handle through the spokes.
0: Oh, my goodness.
1: Isn't that a dirty trick? What are you going to do about it?
0: No, Leroy, I can't imagine Mrs. Winthrop's daughter doing a thing like that.
1: Oh, she did. What are you going to do about it?
0: Well, I think I should take you across the street so you can apologize.
1: Apologize? Me?
0: Come along, my boy.

0: doing anything.
1: Well, Leroy.
0: I don't get it. He sticks a broom handle through my spokes, so I have to apologize. I don't get it.
1: Leroy, not so loud.
0: I don't get it. Give me one good reason why I should apologize.
1: Well, for one thing, there's a woman involved. And the man always apologizes to the woman. That's the chivalrous thing to do.
0: But,
1: Up on the porch, Leroy, like a little man.
0: This is silly.
1: Leroy.
0: I don't get it.
2: Shh. Yes?
1: Pardon me, Mrs. Winthrop. I'm Throckmorton P. Gildersleeve. We talked briefly this morning. At school, locked bumpers, remember?
2: Oh, yes.
1: This is my nephew, Leroy.
2: How do you do, Leroy?
3: Hi.
1: We live across the street. I'm the city water commissioner.
2: Yes, my brother Rumson's been telling me about you.
1: Well, don't believe everything he says. Yeah, I mean, we came over to apologize.
2: Apologize?
1: It seems your little daughter stuck a broom handle through Leroy's bicycle wheel, and he feels pretty bad about it. Don't you, Leroy?
0: If you say so, Unc.
1: That's the boy. Now, apologize.
2: I'm afraid I don't understand. Leroy, you say Babs deliberately put a broom handle through your bicycle wheel?
0: Yeah, and I wasn't doing anything.
2: Well, then why should you apologize?
0: Ask Unc!
1: Well?
2: Well, as a matter of fact, Babs should apologize.
1: No, the apologies are all ours.
2: Well, why?
1: Well, Mrs. Winthrop.
0: Unc says there's a woman involved.
2: Oh?
1: Yeah, well, what I mean was, the man always apologizes to the woman. That's a chivalrous thing to do.
2: Well, Mr. Gildersleeve, aren't you being a little mid-Victorian?
1: Mid-Vic who? Oh.
2: This all seems so silly.
1: Yes, well, I just thought we'd come over and apologize.
2: Well, what for? What's the reason?
1: Well, I thought I had a reason when I came over.
0: Maybe that was your reason, Unc. You just wanted to come over.
1: Leroy.
2: Is the apology finished?
1: Yeah, and so am I. Come on, Leroy, let's go home.

0: Well, seeing Mr. Bullard's beautiful sister was the most electrifying experience the great Gildersleeve ever had. But so far, he's been thwarted in his attempts to be neighborly.
1: She's so lovely. You know, I shouldn't have gone over there. She made me feel like a tongue-tied adolescent. Water Commissioner, you missed the boat.
0: While the Water Commissioner flounders, let's look in on the Bullard Fortress and see how they're reacting to his latest sally.
2: Rumson?
3: In the solarium, Paula.
2: Oh, there you are. I just had a little chat with you, Mr. Gildersleeve.
1: Oh, no.
2: Yeah. He came over to apologize.
1: For living?
2: No, but it was a strange apology. Leroy was riding his bicycle, and Bab stuck a broom handle through his wheel. It was a terrible thing for her to do.
0: So, what happened?
2: Mr. Gildersleeve came over to apologize to me.
1: Oh, did he? Paula, I can read Gildersleeve like a book. A big, thick, very dull book. The only reason he came over here was to try to meet you.
2: Oh, it was quite obvious. I suppose I should consider it flattering.
1: Paula, how could you?
2: Not every man would go to such lengths to meet a woman. And I gave him such a bad time.
1: You did? Paula, I'm proud of you. You're a true Bullard.
2: Rumson, I think I should go over and speak to Mr. Gildersleeve.
1: Go over there? Are you out of your mind?
2: Well, it's the least I can do after what Babs did to Leroy.
1: All right. Go ahead. Waste your time with the Water Commissioner. After all, you're 36.
2: 35.
1: Oh. Yeah. Anyway, you're old enough to know what you're doing.
2: Thank you.
1: But you don't know what you're doing to your brother. Are you really going?
2: Yes. After dinner.
1: The heat has affected her mind.

0: Gildersleeve, this isn't like you, letting a woman ruin your dinner. I couldn't eat a bite. It isn't that I'm thinking about her. I'm just thinking what a fool she made of me.
1: Arthur Moore.
0: Yes, Marjorie.
1: Mr. Peavy's here.
0: He is?
1: He wants to drive you to the Jolly Boys meeting tonight.
0: Well, I don't think I'll go, but... Come in, Peavy.
2: Yeah, hello, Mr. Gildersleeve. Ready for your meeting?
0: Well, I'm not going tonight. Thanks, Peavy.
2: Have a date, do you?
0: Peavy, I'll never have another date.
2: Okay.
1: Unky's disappointed in women, Mr. Peavy.
2: You don't say.
1: Uh-huh. He met Mr. Bullard's sister today.
2: Well, I met her, too, but I didn't notice anything that would disappoint a fella.
0: Don't you let her fool you, Peavy. She's just another Rumson Bullard.
2: She's prettier.
1: I'll leave you two alone. Cheer him up, Mr. Peavy.
2: I'll try. Care for a wintergreen, Mr. Gildersleeve?
0: No, thanks, Peavy.
2: Let's see if I can remember any amusing stories told around the fountain today.
0: Never mind.
2: I take it you wish you had a date.
0: Peavy, the lady just assumed I came over to ask for a date. Actually, I only went to apologize.
2: Well, what did you do to apologize for?
0: Let's not go into that.
2: Yeah.
0: She tried to embarrass me in front of Leroy. Just because she's a woman, she toyed with me. Like a cat toys with a mouse.
2: Well, women can do that on occasion. I know I'm a little mousy sometimes around Mrs. Peavy.
0: Well, I'm no mouse. I can play rough, too. I'm going to rear up on my hind legs and have nothing to do with it.
2: My, my.
0: I mean it, Peavy. From now on, Mrs. Winthrop can go her way and I'll go mine. In fact, I'm not even going to speak to her.
3: Hey, Unc!
0: What is it, Leroy?
3: That Mrs. Winthrop's coming across the street.
0: She is? Yeah, I mean, she is.
3: What do you suppose she wants?
2: Maybe she wants to play cat and mouse.
0: Yeah, all right, Peavy.
3: Here she is, Unc.
2: Mr. Gildersleeve, I'll step out the back door so you two can be alone.
0: Peavy, stand your ground. I'm going to.
2: Yeah.
0: Leroy?
3: Yeah?
0: Answer the door and tell Mrs. Winthrop I'm not at home.
3: Oh, boy, will I?
0: Why did she have to come over here anyway?
3: Hi, Mrs. Winthrop.
4: Hello, Leroy. I'd like to speak to Mr. Gildersleeve.
3: Unc says he isn't home.
5: Oh.
6: Is there any message?
4: No. And you needn't bother to tell him I called.
6: Okay.
0: Leroy.
3: I sure fixed that, huh?
0: Hey, you fixed it all right. Now I'll have to go over and explain. Why did you tell her I wasn't home?
3: You said to tell her you weren't home.
0: You didn't have to be rude. I didn't say to tell her. I said to tell her I wasn't home.
3: Yes, you did. You said, tell her I'm not at home.
0: Yes, but...
3: Didn't he, Mr. Peavy?
2: Yes, he did.
0: Peavy, you keep out of this. I know what I'm doing.
2: No, I wouldn't say that.

0: Yeah, that Leroy. What a terrible thing to say to a lady. Well, she'll understand it was simply a boyish prank. Sure. Here she comes. I can hear her little feet on the hall carpet.
1: What is it, Gildersleeve?
2: Oop, Bullard.
0: Nice evening.
1: It was.
0: Yes, well, the reason I came over, Mr. Bullard, I'd like to speak to your sister, Mrs. Winthrop.
1: Oh. Well, I have a message for you, Gildersleeve.
0: Really?
1: Yes. She says she isn't home.
0: But I didn't say that.
1: I know that. She did.
0: No, this whole thing is a mistake.
1: You are so right. Good night, Gildersleeve.
0: But, Bullard...
1: Good night, Gildersleeve.
0: Just a minute.
1: Gildersleeve, you rain barrel Romeo, get off my porch!
0: Rain barrel. That does it. Bullard, I'll never speak to you or any member of your family again as long as I live.
1: Gildersleeve, I have only one thing to say.
0: Ha! Yeah? Well, ha to you, too.

0: to pick us up in your car, Judge. We get ours tomorrow, don't we, Unc?
1: Yeah, tomorrow.
2: It's been no trouble at all, Gilder. By the way, I understand the lady who captured your fancy yesterday morning was Mr. Bullard's sister.
1: Judge, she didn't capture my fancy.
0: Hello, boy, Unc. Tell him.
1: Now on, I'm having absolutely nothing to do with Bullard or his sister either. Women do nothing but complicate a man's life.
0: You said it.
2: Gilda, that's not the way you felt after you talked to her yesterday morning. As I recall, you were seeing stars and hearing bells.
1: Don't be ridiculous, Judge. I did nothing of the kind. I realized right then that Paula Winthrop was just like Bullard. I saw right through her attempts to be friendly with me. She didn't pull the wool over my eyes for a second.
0: What's this?
2: Now, Gilda.
1: Don't you try to defend her, Judge. She's just like all women. Yeah, and all Bullards. You can't trust them. Next time I meet her on the street, I'll cross over to the other side.
0: Now you're talking, Unc.
2: Well, here you are, Leroy. Almost time for school.
1: You better run in, my boy, before the bell rings.
0: Okay.
1: Oof. Who did that?
0: Somebody smacked us.
2: If they scratch my back bumper...
1: You dim-witted drivers.
2: Yeah. Mr. Bullard's car.
1: Bullard! Yeah, this is what I've been waiting for. Let me handle it, Judge.
0: Punch him in the nose, huh?
2: Now, Gilda.
1: Stand back, Judge. What's the matter with you, Bullard? Can't you see where you're going? You... It's you.
3: Well, Mr. Gildersleeve.
1: You, Paula. Yeah, I mean, Mrs. Winthrop. I didn't know it was you.
3: Mr. Gildersleeve, wasn't that rather stupid of you, stopping right in front of me?
1: Stupid? No, wait.
3: All you had to do was look back and you could have seen I was going to park here.
1: Yes, but she looks so sweet. But she sounds just like Bullard.
0: What's she doing, huh?
2: Hurry up, Gilda.
1: All right, Mrs. Winthrop. I'm very sorry we happened to be on this street. I'm very sorry we happened to be stopped right where you were driving. I'm very sorry for living.
3: Are you really?
1: Yes.
3: Why don't you come over this evening and apologize? Rumson won't be home, but I will.
1: Yeah, I'm sure I'd be hungry.
0: Hey, the bell's ringing!
2: He knows it, Leroy.

0: The great Gildersleeve will be back in just a minute.
1: Let's see. Monday.
0: Hi there, Bertie. What's cooking?
1: That's what I'm trying to figure out, Mr. Heaston. Just what Bertie's going to be cooking. I'm planning next week's meals.
0: Oh, what's this you have down here for lunch, Bertie? Oh, here, where you have Velveeta apple sandwiches with bacon.
1: Oh, that's one of Mr. Gilsley's favorites, Mr. Heaston.
0: Are they easy to make, Bertie?
1: Yes, sir. You just spread slices of toast with Kraft mayonnaise and put a slice of good golden Velveeta on each one. Then just put a thick broiled apple ring on the Velveeta and top each sandwich off with two slices of bacon you partly broiled. Then Bertie slides those sandwiches into a medium oven till the bacon is crisp and the Velveeta's melted. It never takes long because Velveeta melts so easy. And do they come out good?
0: Well, I'll bet, Bertie. After all, Kraft's pasteurized processed cheese food is delicious with its rich yet mild cheddar flavor.
1: And those Velveeta sandwiches stick to your ribs, too, Mr. Heaston.
0: Right you are, Bertie. Velveeta is rich in important food values from milk. So it's good for every member of the family. You know, even tiny tots can enjoy it because Velveeta is digestible as milk itself.
1: That's why Bertie cooks with Velveeta so much, Mr. Heaston. Velveeta is wholesome good.
0: You're right, Bertie.
1: Yes, sir, Bertie cooks with Velveeta because it's wholesome good.
0: I know, Bertie.
1: Mr. Heaston, you know why Bertie cooks with Velveeta so much?
0: Yes, Bertie.
1: That's right, because Velveeta is wholesome good.
2: What a night, Paula. The full moon, the hammock.
3: Lovely, isn't it?
2: You know, I misjudged you. I thought you were pretty hard to get along with. Now I know that isn't true. You're gentle and sweet.
3: Thank you, Throckmorton. I really like you very much.
2: You do? Paula, I hear bells again.
3: That's my brother, Wilson, at the front door.
2: Oop, Bullard. I'll sneak out through the hedge. Good night, Paula. Good night, folks.

0: Greg Gildersleeve is played by Willard Waterman. The show is written by John Elliott and Andy White. It is partially transcribed. Included in the cast are Walter Tetley, Mary Lee Robb, Lillian Randolph, Gail Gordon, Gene Bates, Earl Ross, and Dick LeGrand. 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
3: Yeah.

0: It's The Great Gildersleeve, starring Harold Perry, brought to you by the Kraft Foods Company, makers of parquet margarine and a complete line of famous quality food products. 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Leroy, it seems, is in the doghouse. He got himself suspended from school, and he's been sent to bed without any supper.
1: The big jip. Old Lady McCann. Oh, I wish I'd told her what I really thought of her. All right, so I'm suspended for a week. What am I supposed to do, bust out crying? Ha! Yeah, the kids are in school. They're slaving away, and I'm outside playing. Not bad. Yeah, I'm gonna like this.
0: That's what he thinks the next morning at breakfast.
2: Leroy?
1: Yes, Unc?
2: Out in the garage, Leroy, you will find a mess. I want it cleaned up.
1: I didn't do it, Unc. I just don't like it.
2: Nevertheless, you will clean it up.
1: Yes, sir.
2: I want every tool in its proper place. I want those broken flower pots removed, and I want it swept out. I want it spotless. You understand?
1: Yes, sir.
3: Somebody spilled some paint in there, too. I almost stepped in it.
1: Not me.
2: You'll clean it up. Understand?
1: Yes, sir. Fine sister.
2: Having done that, my boy, you will repair to the cellar. There you will take all the kindling and stack it neatly in the corner near the coal bin. When you finish stacking the kindling, you will proceed to remove all that junk you've scattered around down there. All of it. Understand?
1: Yes, sir.
3: What about the back porch?
1: Why don't you drop dead?
2: Yes, I meant to speak about that. All those crates that you and Piggy piled up there, I want them put away.
1: That's our machine gun nest.
2: I don't care what it is. Get rid of it. And following that...
1: Say, that's a swell necktie you're wearing, Unc. That's new, isn't it? Where'd you get it?
2: Don't try to change the subject, Leroy.
1: Huh?
2: After you have cleaned up the back porch, I want you to go up to your room and study your lessons.
1: Oh, gosh, just cleaning out the garage will take me all morning. When do I get to play?
2: You don't get to play, Leroy. This is not a vacation. It's a punishment. You hear that, Bertie? I want you to keep an eye on him and see that he sticks to business.
4: Yes, sir.
2: You'd better expect me home for lunch, too. I intend to check up on him myself. Don't hear me.
1: I'm not.
2: And don't sit there feeling sorry for yourself.
1: I'm not sitting here.
2: Out to the garage, Leroy. Out to the garage. I'm not going to have any boys getting suspended around here.

0: fabulous lunch.
1: Leroy, I declare you've been asking me that every 15 minutes since breakfast.
0: Oh, gosh, that's hard work I'm doing out there. Takes energy.
1: I know.
0: I feel kind of faint.
1: All right, Leroy, you can start in if you want to. Your lunch is on the dining room table.
0: Thanks, Bertie.
1: It ain't nothing but sandwiches. Your uncle said I wasn't to give you nothing but a regular school lunch.
0: That's okay. Boy, this looks super.
1: Your uncle ought to be along any minute if you want to wait.
0: No, I'd better start in.
1: There's a little piece of that lemon meringue pie left over from last night. If you don't tell your uncle I gave it to you.
0: Bertie, I'm glad I got one friend left.
1: Leroy, you shouldn't talk like that. The best friend you got is your uncle.
0: Are you kidding? He doesn't even like me.
1: Of course he likes you. Thinks the world of you, Leroy.
0: Nope. Nobody likes me. Except Miss Wynn.
1: Ah, that's a lot of nonsense. Who's Miss Wynn?
0: She's my new teacher. That is, she was till old lady McCann came back and got her fired.
1: How do you know she got her fired?
0: Because. She's always doing things like that. What do you know, Bertie? She's got a piece of rubber hose in her closet, and she beats you with it when you're bad.
1: Is that a fact?
0: You can ask any kid in the school.
1: Did she beat you?
0: Well, no, but I was lucky. I just got suspended. I'll tell you how the whole thing happened, Bertie. I was sitting...
1: Oh, here comes your uncle now.
0: Hoop, I better get back to work. I'll take the sandwich with me.
1: But Leroy...
0: You can slip me the pie later, Bertie, after he goes.
1: I don't know. Mr. Gilsley?
2: Yeah, it's me, Bertie. Lunch about ready? I'm short for time. Got to get out to the reservoir and see about things there.
1: All ready for you, Mr. Gilsley. It's on the table.
2: Fine.
1: I thought some sandwiches would be nice.
3: Sandwiches?
1: That's what Leroy had.
2: Oh, where is Leroy?
1: Oh, he's out in the garage working.
2: He is, eh? Has he really stuck at it, Bertie?
1: Mr. Gilsleeve, I never saw a little boy work so hard in my life.
2: Yeah. Yeah, guess I threw a scare into him, all right.
1: It's a fact. Why, I could hardly get him to come and eat his lunch, hardly. One bite and he's right out there again working.
2: Well, I'm glad to hear it. Let's see. What are these? Oh, cucumber sandwiches. Well, they won't put on any weight.
1: Mr. Gilsey.
2: Yes, Bertie.
1: Don't you think maybe it's going a little far, making the little boy work all day long like that with no time to play?
2: The boy was guilty of impertinence, Bertie. He was rude to his teacher. He must be taught a lesson. Hand me the salt, please.
1: Yes, sir.
2: Say, Bertie, that lemon meringue pie we had last night, you haven't got a little piece of that left, have you?
1: No, sir. I'm sorry. I ain't.
2: Oh, well.
1: Yes, sir, that Leroy sure worked hard out there this morning, lifting all them heavy things and sweeping out. He sure worked hard.
2: Well, I don't want to be too hard on the boy. After all, I wasn't perfect myself. As a child, I mean. I had my little run-ins with the authorities. You can tell Leroy, Bertie, that he only has to work during school hours. After 3 o'clock, he can play.
0: Gee, thanks, Unc. Thanks a lot.
2: Oh, I thought you were out in the garage, Leroy, working.
0: I was just going. I'm just on the way out. Have a nice lunch. I'm sorry I can't join you, but you know how it is. I want to finish the garage so I can get at the cellar before it's time to play.
1: That boy.
2: Yeah, I'm only surprised he didn't get the teacher suspended.

0: Quiet around here. Anybody home, for goodness sake?
1: Oh, good evening, Unky. Home so early?
0: Is there anything particularly unusual in my being home at 6 o'clock?
1: Uncle Mort Marshall's here.
0: Well, do we have to whisper? I don't see him. Where is he?
1: Uncle Mort, please. He's in the study.
0: In the study? What's he doing in there?
1: He's going away to school. He came over to say goodbye.
0: That why you had the door closed?
1: We closed it to keep Leroy out. Now, come in and say hello.
0: As soon as I hang up my hat.
1: And please be nice to him. Come along. Uncle Mort, you remember Marshall Bullard?
0: Well, I certainly should.
2: Good evening, sir.
0: Good evening, good evening. I understand, Marshall, that you're going away to school. That's fine.
1: Uncle Mort, really?
0: Huh? Ooh, I mean it's fine you're going to school. Too bad you're going away.
2: Just came over to say goodbye to Marjorie.
0: Oh, leaving tonight? Well.
2: Oh, no, sir. I'm not going till the end of the week, sir.
0: Oh, taking no chances, eh? Well, good luck when you do go.
2: Thank you, sir. I'll probably be over to say goodbye again before that.
0: Oh, I dare say. What the devil was that?
1: It's probably Leroy. He's down in the cellar.
0: I better see what's going on down there.
1: Yes, you'd better do that, Unky.
0: If you'll excuse me.
2: Oh, go right ahead, sir. Yes, sir.
0: I never trust a boy who calls me sir. Do they have to close the door? By George, if they're smooshing in there. After all, I'm her uncle. I got a right to know what goes on. I think I'll just leave this door open, my dear, if you don't mind. It gets a little close in there. Leroy! What's going on down there? Bertie!
3: Yes, sir?
0: What's all that racket?
3: That's Leroy. He's cleaning up the cellar, I guess.
0: Well, I told him he could quit at 3 o'clock. I told him he could go out and play.
3: Yes, sir. He went out for a while, and then he came back in again.
0: But this isn't like Leroy.
3: No, sir. I think he feels bad about something. I think he's got something on his mind.
0: Why?
3: Well, the way he acts. I asked him about it, and he just gave me a look and ran on down the cellar quick and then slammed the door.
0: We'll have to see about this. Leroy! Guess he didn't hear me. Well, I'll go down.
4: I don't care about Donald Kelsey or Robert Rosenblatt or Peter Fisher or any of them. But Peggy, I thought he was my friend.
0: Leroy! What's the matter, my boy?
4: Nobody likes me.
0: That's not true. I like you.
4: No, you don't.
0: Marjorie likes you.
4: She does not.
0: And Bertie likes you.
4: Well, that's all. I don't know what's the use of hanging around here. Everybody just... all I do is hate.
0: Now. Put on that hammer and come here. Here, my boy, blow your nose. Now, tell your old uncle. Tell your old uncle what's the matter. What are you doing down here? Why don't you go out and play?
4: I did. Nobody would play with me.
0: Why not?
4: Their mothers wouldn't let them.
0: Why not?
4: Because they heard I got suspended.
0: That's perfectly ridiculous.
4: I don't care. I don't care that darn old kids play with me.
0: Now, Leroy. You shouldn't cry, a boy your age.
4: I'm not crying. I just get so darn mad.
0: Yeah, I know how it is. I get that way sometimes myself. I'll tell you what, my boy. You just come upstairs with me. I'll play with you.
4: But I want to play with kids.
0: Well, we'll see what we can do about it. Come along.
3: Leroy, you down there?
0: Hey, we're just coming up, Bertie.
3: There's somebody at the door for Leroy, that little Bullard boy.
0: There. What did I tell you, my boy? There's somebody who wants to play with you.
4: Oh, for corn's sake, Craig Bullard.
0: Well, he's a little young, perhaps.
3: You want me to send him away? Dinner's just about ready.
4: No, let me talk to him, Bertie.
0: Yeah, I guess he's better than nobody.
2: Did I hear that kid brother of mine?
0: Yeah, he's at the front door, Marshal.
5: Hiya, Craigie, old boy.
6: Hi, Leroy.
5: Glad to see you. Come on in.
6: I can't. I just come over to tell you my father won't let me play with you.
5: Huh?
2: Hey, Craigie, Nick.
0: Yeah, just a minute. Say that again, sonny.
4: Yeah, let's have that again.
6: My father says I can't play with you. He says you're a bad influence. says you're just like your uncle.
0: Oh! Oh,
1: what's happening?
0: Young man, you run along home just as fast as your little legs will carry you. And you tell your father for me. You tell your father for me. For me.
2: Mr. Gildersleeve, you'll have to forgive Craig.
0: You too. If my nephew isn't good enough to play with Craig, you're not good enough to hang around my niece.
1: Uncle Mort, you can't talk to Marshall like that.
0: Oh, can I? Get off the property. And stay off.
1: He doesn't mean it, Marshall. Don't pay any attention to him.
0: Go on, get off the property.
1: Marshall!
2: Evidently, I'm not welcome here. Good night.
1: Now look what you've done.
6: Marge, serve you right.
1: Really, Uncle Mort, sometimes I think you're the stupidest man a girl ever had for an uncle.
0: Marjorie, I'm inclined to think you're right. And the stupidest thing I ever did was to become an uncle. Who got me into this?
7: The Great Gildersleeve will be back again in a moment. Just now, we'd like to enact a little breakfast scene. The soon-to-be-contented man is played by yours truly, John Lang.
8: There you are, John, dear. Nice golden brown toast, just the way you like it.
7: Hey, you're handing it to me dry. What goes with it? Where's my favorite spread?
8: Well, I didn't know you had a favorite.
7: Wait a minute, my favorite wife. Don't you listen when I talk about the wonderful flavor of parquet margarine? Why, the many times you've heard me say how good parquet margarine tastes. The many, many times.
8: Oh, I was only teasing, dear. Of course we've got parquet margarine. Here you are.
7: That's more like it. This toast is delicious. Parquet margarine's delicious. You're delicious.
6: What a character. 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
7: Okay, Leroy, and I'll just step out of character a moment to remind our friends that parquet margarine is not only wonderfully good to eat, but is high in food energy value and fortified with important vitamin A. It's mighty economical, too, only about half the price of costly spreads. 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Made by Kraft. Now let's get back to the Great Gildersleeve. 24 hours have passed, and his nephew Leroy is still suspended from school. He is also still being shunned by his friends. Gildersleeve is beginning to feel sorry for the boy, as we can see if we drop in at Mr. Peavy's drugstore. Mr. Peavy is out and back making up a prescription, but Leroy is consuming a chocolate soda while his uncle watches.
6: Ah, oh, boy.
0: Aren't you going to finish it, Leroy?
6: Oh, sure.
0: Yeah. How about another one?
6: Oh, gosh, thanks, Unc. Three is plenty.
0: You may be right. Well, I got to get back to my office. You think you can amuse yourself for the rest of the afternoon?
6: I suppose so.
0: What do you think you'll do?
6: I'll bum around, I guess.
0: There must be something more wholesome than that.
6: I'll be okay.
0: I don't like to think of you just wandering around by yourself. Now, if there was some movie that you were crazy to see...
6: There is, Unc, at the Majestic. Gosh, if I could go to the Majestic.
0: Well, here's a quarter. You go on to the Majestic. But don't tell anybody I sent you.
6: Oh, thanks. The Majestic has a triple horror. That'll carry me right up to supper time.
0: Huh? Sure it won't spoil your appetite?
6: Are you kidding? Those horror pictures make you hungry. Gee, thanks, Unc. I'll just be able to make it in time.
0: Yeah, so long, my boy. Poor kid.
9: Mr. Gildersleeve, was that somebody going out or somebody coming in?
0: No, Peavy, just Leroy leaving. What do I owe you?
9: Yeah, just figure that out. Three chocolate sodas, is that right?
0: That's right.
9: Doesn't seem possible. Well, that's 45 cents and 1 cent tax.
0: Here.
9: Thank you. 46, 50, 75, $1. Isn't this a little unusual, Mr. Gildersleeve?
0: Unusual?
9: Buying Leroy's sodas in the middle of the afternoon. Birthday, maybe.
0: No, it's not his birthday. He's been suspended from school.
9: You don't say. Well, it seems a funny reason to buy him a chocolate soda.
0: That's not why I'm buying him a chocolate soda.
9: But you said
0: he... Let me finish, please, Peavy, just once.
9: I'm sorry, Mr. Gildersleeve, but I thought you said that you...
0: Allow me, Peavy. Permit me. Now, Leroy was suspended from school. I suppose you want to know why.
9: I didn't say anything.
0: I know you, Peavy. The boy was suspended because he was rude to his teacher. Suspended for a week.
9: A week?
0: Yes, pretty severe punishment, but I don't say it isn't fair. What I object to is that it's that none of Leroy's friends will play with him. Their parents seem to think he's some kind of an outcast.
9: Well, that's the way of the world, Mr. Gildersleeve. Would you want Leroy playing with some young criminal?
0: Leroy is not a criminal. I think he's being persecuted, unjustly. I'm just trying to make it up to him, that's all.
9: Well, if I were suspended from school and got free chocolate sodas, I might be tempted to make a habit of it.
0: That's ridiculous.
9: And if I like chocolate sodas.
0: Yes. Peavy, it's easy to see you never were in a jam when you were young.
9: Well, no, I wouldn't say that. I tried to sneak onto a streetcar once without paying the 5 cents.
0: My, my. Quite a crime. Were you arrested?
9: No, but the conductor made me give him a nickel. A very humiliating experience.
0: You haven't lived, Peavy. Naturally, you can't imagine what Leroy's going through. Why, if you...
10: Good afternoon, Mr. Peavy. Have you got my prescription ready?
9: Indeed, I have, Mrs. Townsend, right here.
0: How do you do, Mrs. Townsend? How's little Arthur?
10: Will you charge it, please, Mr. Peavy?
9: Yes, ma'am, $1.12.
10: Thank you. Good day, Mr. Peavy.
0: Why didn't that woman speak to me? I've known her for years.
9: Is Arthur Townsend in Leroy's class?
0: Well, yes, I believe he is, but...
9: That's the way of the world, Mr. Gildersleeve. I'm afraid you're tarred with Leroy's brush.
0: But Leroy is just a kid. He's a nice little boy.
9: They all are at the beginning. I guess Dillinger was a nice boy once.
0: Dillinger?
9: If you'll excuse me, Mr. Gildersleeve, I have some work to do out and back.
0: Are you trying to get rid of me, Peavy?
9: Oh, no.
0: Yes, you are, Peavy. You're afraid I'll contaminate your other customers. You're afraid you'll lose some trade.
9: Why, Mr. Gildersleeve...
0: All right, you money grubber, you'll be sorry. See who that is, will you, Bertie?
11: I'm on the way. Oh, good evening, Judge.
12: Evening, Bertie.
11: Mr. Gildersleeve's writing the parlor, Judge. He's just starting in on evening paper.
0: I'd a lot rather read it than talk to Hooker. Oh, hello, Horace.
12: Hello, Gildy.
0: Yeah, sit down. Make yourself at home.
12: No, I can't stay, thank you. I was passing by, and I just thought I'd drop in and ask you about that financial report.
0: Financial report?
12: Yeah, you were supposed to give the financial report at the school board meeting tomorrow night, remember?
0: Oh, that. Sure, I remember. I've got the report already. That is, I will have.
12: It's fine. It's fine.
0: Well, is that all you wanted to know?
12: Not exactly.
0: Well, speak up. What is it?
12: Well, I don't want you to take this the wrong way, Gildy, but it occurred to me you might like me to present your report to the school board.
0: Why should you? I'm chairman of the finance committee. Why shouldn't I give the report?
12: Well, a man in your position, that is to say, if I were in your position...
0: What position? What the devil are you talking about? Stop beating around the bush.
12: I'm afraid I'll have to. You're so thick.
0: Who's thick?
12: You are, in more ways than one. Hasn't Leroy been suspended from the Summerfield Grammar School?
0: Yes, he has, and what of it?
12: Well, doesn't that place you in a slightly embarrassing position as a member of the school board?
0: How?
12: Well, how would you feel standing up there with the school board when you can't even keep your own nephew in school?
0: Now, see here, Judge. I had nothing to do with Leroy's difficulty. When the suspension period is over, he'll go back. Wonder if there's any way he could get back sooner.
12: Have you tried to arrange it?
0: No. I wonder if his teacher knows I'm on the school board.
12: I think it would be most inadvisable for you to start throwing your weight around.
0: I wasn't thinking of throwing my weight around. Just thinking of dropping a hint.
12: I've seen you drop a hint with an awful thud, Gildy.
0: Are you trying to suggest I'm undiplomatic, you old goat? I'll show you. I'll find a way out of this thing without any help from you either.
12: Well, what about tomorrow night?
0: I'll be there, don't you worry, and with a report. And I'll be able to look every member of that school board right in the eye.

0: Is that you, Leroy?
1: Yeah, it's me. Supper ready?
0: In a minute. How was the picture?
1: It was okay. It isn't much fun going to the movies all by yourself.
0: Yeah, I know. Sit down, my boy. There. Now, I think you've been punished enough for your rudeness to Miss McCann.
1: Yeah? Gee, that's what I think.
0: Perhaps we can find a way to get you back in school tomorrow morning. How would you like that?
1: Can you really, Unc?
0: We'll see. You're sorry for your behavior, aren't you?
1: Sure. Gosh, never thought I'd be suspended.
0: Well, aside from the punishment, you realize you said a very bad thing to Miss McCann, that you hurt her feelings, that no boy in school should ever speak rudely to a teacher. You realize all that, don't you?
1: Sure, sure. What are you getting at?
0: That's not the attitude.
1: Okay, I'm sorry.
0: Yeah, that's the boy. Now, if you'll just say that to Miss McCann.
1: You mean I got to apologize?
0: Certainly. That's the manly thing to do, my boy.
1: I can't, Unc.
0: Let's not be silly about this, Leroy. There's nothing easier than to apologize, and there's nothing that gives you a better feeling afterwards.
1: I can't apologize to her.
0: Nonsense. What makes you think you can?
1: In front of all the other kids?
0: Certainly. You insulted her in front of the other kids, didn't you?
1: I didn't insult her. Okay, I insulted her.
0: Look, Leroy, there's nothing to this thing. You walk into the schoolroom tomorrow morning, you walk straight up to Miss McCann, and you say, Miss McCann, I owe you an apology for my thoughtless behavior. I want you to know that I'm very sorry. What do you think she'll do, bite you?
1: She'll hit me with a rubber hose.
0: Leroy, you're acting like a baby. But if you want to get back in school tomorrow, this is the only way to do it.
1: Apologize?
0: Apologize.
1: The only way?
0: The only way.
1: Well, I guess I'll just have to wait till the week is up.
0: But Leroy, you haven't got anybody to play with. You're not having any fun. You're miserable, aren't you?
1: Sure I am.
0: Then why not apologize?
1: I hate to apologize.
0: It just happens, young man, that there are other people concerned in this affair. It just happens that I personally find this whole thing very embarrassing.
1: Oh, so that's it?
0: No, that's not it. I'm thinking principally of your welfare. The fact that I'm a member of the school board is entirely secondary.
1: What do I care about the school board?
0: Leroy, people are refusing to speak to me in the streets on account of you. I'm becoming an outcast.
1: So am I. But I'd rather be an outcast than apologize to old Lady McCann.
0: You listen here. You'll apologize tomorrow whether you like it or not.

0: come along.
1: She'll hit me with a rubber hose.
0: Leroy, there's nothing to be afraid of. I'm with you. I'll walk right up to the door of your room. I'll listen while you make your apology. If that woman lays a finger on you, I'll be there with you in a jiffy.
1: Okay.
0: Where is your room, Leroy?
1: At the end of the hall.
0: Long hall, isn't it? All right, my boy, now be brave. Just say what I told you to say. Just walk straight up to her and say, Miss McCann.
1: Oh, shut up.
0: Why, Leroy.
1: Good morning, Miss McCann.
2: Good morning, Leroy.
1: I'm sorry, I...
2: That's all right. Just take your seat. Perhaps you'd like to lead the opening song, Leroy.
1: Okay.

0: I'll be darned. Maybe I ought to go in and say a few words to her myself, though, just to make it sure. Miss McCann?
1: Yes?
0: I wonder if I could just have a word with you.
1: Certainly. Excuse me a moment, Clark. Yes?
0: I'm Mr. Gildersleeve, Leroy's uncle.
1: Oh.
0: I just thought I'd mention that it was my idea for Leroy to apologize. And he was supposed to say a good deal more. That is, he was supposed to make a more elaborate apology. Yes, but the little devil...
1: Mr. Gildersleeve, if you don't realize it's the spirit of an apology that counts and not the words, you aren't fit to bring up children.
0: Miss McCann...
1: I suspected Leroy's difficulty must be with his home training, and now I'm sure of it.
0: But I only...
1: In fact, you're the one that should be suspended. Look out, she's gone for the rubber hose!

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0: here's a special delivery letter that came for you this afternoon.
1: Oh?
0: It's postmarked Savannah.
1: Savannah, Georgia? Well, it must be from Leela Ransom. Yeah, I'll just see what it says here. Imagine that. Yeah. Oop. Why, the little minx. Huh? Oh.
0: What does she say, Uncle Mort?
1: She says she's had a very good time and she'll be back Friday. Well, that's what she said. Now you go to bed. Good night, folks.
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0: Well, let's see what's going on in Summerfield tonight. It looks like something pretty important. The school board has been called in special session. Right now, Dr. Pettibone has the floor.
1: We members of the school board deeply regret that the Reverend Dr. Needham has tendered his resignation as chairman because of the pressure of his many other duties. Nominations for a new chairman to fill out his term are now in order. The nominations are closed. We will now hear a few words from the two candidates we have nominated for chairman. Judge Hooker.
2: If I am elected, I shall endeavor to perform the duties of this high office to the best of my modest ability. Thank you.
1: And Throckmorton P. Gildersleeve.
3: If I am elected, I'll do my best. That's all a man can do, is do his best. So if I'm elected, I'll do my best. Thank you.
4: Good night, Dr. Pettibone. See you at the meeting Thursday night.
1: Night, Miss Goodwin.
2: Good night, Doctor.
3: Good night, Doctor.
2: Oh, Gildy.
3: Yes, Judge, old friend?
2: Were you intending to escort Miss Goodwin home?
3: Yes, I was, but there's no reason why you can't come along too, Horace.
2: Sure, I'm not intruding now.
3: Why, of course not. It'd be a pleasure to have you.
4: My, you two are certainly polite to each other tonight.
3: We are?
2: I hadn't noticed it.
3: Just because we're running against each other, there's no reason we can't be friends. Is it, Horace, old friend?
2: Of course not.
4: Well, all right. Shall we get started?
2: Yes, after you, Gildy.
3: No, after you, Judge.
2: No, after...
3: No.
4: Oh, come on, both of you.
3: Well, I certainly hope they elect you, Horace.
2: I'm sure they'll elect you, Gildy.
3: Well, what the heck? Let's talk about something else. Nice night, isn't it, Eve?
4: Yes, it is. I just love it when it's cold and clear like this. Don't you?
3: Judge, what makes you sure they'll elect me?
2: Well, you're the best man for the job.
3: No, I think you are.
2: No, you're the best man.
3: In what way?
2: What? Oh, well, you've had more experience with children.
3: Yes, but you've had legal experience. That's valuable, too.
2: Yes, but you've had an administrative background. You've been a fine water commissioner.
3: Yes. But you have a lot of intelligence, Judge. More than I have.
2: Yes, I guess I am more intelligent than you, Gildy.
3: What? Who said so?
2: You did.
3: Well, I didn't mean it.
2: I might have known it.
3: And I didn't mean those other things I said about you either.
2: Well, I didn't mean what I said about you.
3: Hypocrite.
2: Faker.
4: Gentlemen, please.
2: They'll never elect you, Chairman, my fat friend. They don't have a big enough chair.
3: Why, you skinny old string bean, the only thing the school can use you for is a flagpole.
4: Throckmorton.
2: Gildy, I'm going to fight you tooth and nail.
3: That's so? Where'll you get the teeth?
2: Gildy?
3: Hooker?
4: Gentlemen.

0: More coffee, Mr. Gildersleeve?
1: No, thank you, Bertie.
0: Well, I better get on the dishes.
1: Just a moment, Bertie. I have a little announcement to make to Leroy and Marjorie. I'd like you to hear it, too.
0: Yes, sir.
2: What's that, Unky?
1: Well, it isn't so much. But last night at the school board meeting, your old uncle was nominated for chairman. That's all.
2: Oh, that's nice.
0: That's good. Well, I better get on with the dishes.
3: Children, aren't you surprised?
2: Oh, sure.
3: You may not realize it, but being chairman of the school board is a very important position.
2: Who's running against you?
3: Nobody much, just Judge Hooker.
2: Oh, that ought to be good.
3: Well, I've got as much chance as he has. The election's tomorrow night. Now, here's the political picture. Here's the way I've analyzed the situation.
4: Ah, yes, there's good news tonight.
3: Leroy. As I was saying, there are 5 members on the school board. The judge is sure of 2 votes, and I'm sure of 2 votes.
2: Who are your 2 votes?
3: Well, there's Eve Goodwin's and mine.
4: You're going to vote for yourself, Unc?
3: Certainly. The judge will vote for himself. That's just the kind of a double-crosser he is.
2: How about you?
3: Well, that's different. The judge will get Reverend Needham's vote, too. They're old friends. That means Dr. Pettibone's vote will decide who's elected. As Pettibone goes, so goes the school board.
2: Well, why don't you just ask him to vote for you?
3: Oh, no, my dear. Politics aren't run that way. You have to work out an arrangement that's beneficial to both parties.
4: Huh?
3: Look, Leroy, I'll explain it. You scratch my back, I scratch yours.
4: Scratch my back?
3: Figure of speech, Leroy. If I ask Dr. Pettibone to vote for me, I have to throw something his way. Let him take out my appendix or something.
2: You've already had your appendix taken out.
3: Oh, yes. Guess you don't have 2. Wish I had some reason to go to the doctor. Leroy.
4: Yeah, Unc?
3: How do you feel, my boy?
4: I feel fine.
3: No aches or pains, huh?
4: Nope. Say, I got an idea, Unc.
3: What's that?
4: I could paint spots on my face with iodine like I got the measles.
2: Oh, for heaven's sake.
4: Then I could stay out of school. Neat, huh?
3: Well, no, a trick like that wouldn't be honest, my boy. Besides, Dr. Pettibone would know it was iodine. Well, there must be some way.
2: Don't look at me, Unky. I never felt better in my life.
3: There must be some way.
2: Don't look at me, Unky. I never felt better in my life.
3: Oh,

0: good morning, Peavy.
1: Oh, hello, Mr. Gildersleeve. Excuse me while I open this box.
0: Oh, certainly. Take your time, Peavy. What's in it?
1: Vitamins. Shipment just came in this morning. If I could just pry this board up. Nailed down pretty tight.
0: Peavy, maybe you ought to take some of those vitamins yourself.
1: Well, no, I wouldn't say that.
0: You.
1: Yeah. Just requires a little brute force, is all. Did you want something, Mr. Gildersleeve?
0: Oh, no, Peavy. Just dropped in to say hello, old friend.
1: Oh.
0: Peavy, I suppose you know I'm running for chairman of the school board.
1: Yeah, so I heard. If you'll excuse me, I'll put these bottles on the shelf.
0: Oh, Peavy.
1: Careful, Mr. Gildersleeve. Watch out for that box on the floor.
0: I see the box. By the way, speaking of the school board, you know Dr. Pettibone.
1: Yes, I make up prescriptions for him. I've never been out with him socially.
0: I know, but you see him, don't you?
1: You mean now?
0: No. I mean you see him when he comes in.
1: Well, of course, you can't run a drugstore with your eyes closed.
0: Well, I was wondering if you might speak to him.
1: Well, I don't see why not. He always speaks to me.
0: Oh.
1: The doctor's a very friendly fellow. I don't care so much for his wife, though.
0: No, Peavy. I want you to speak to him about me. You know, put a bug in his ear.
1: Oh, I don't think I should do that. Besides, where would I get the bug?
0: Oh, ye gods, I'm wasting my time. Good day, Peavy.
1: Mr. Gildersleeve, look out, that box. Can I help you up, Mr. Gildersleeve?
0: No.
1: Oh, I'm sorry.
0: You ought to be leaving things around like that. Why, I could have broken my say. Peavy. There's a scratch on my leg.
1: Oh, that's too bad. I'll get the iodine.
0: You don't have to bother.
1: But, Mr. Gildersleeve, it happened on my premises.
0: And don't think I don't appreciate it.
1: Why?
0: Better get right down and see Dr. Pettibone. Thanks a lot, Peavy.
1: Very peculiar man, Mr. Gildersleeve.

0: Let's see. Room 208. John Sandberg, chiropodist. 210. Dr. Chester Pettibone, M.D. Waiting room. I'll just limp a little. Glad there's nobody waiting. Take another look at my leg. Wish it was a bigger scratch. Oh, hello, Doctor. Dr. Pettibone.
1: Good morning, Mr. Gildersleeve. Something the matter?
0: Well, I scratched my ankle, Doctor. Uh-huh. Like to have you look at it, if you don't mind.
1: All right, I'll be with you in just a minute.
0: It's nothing very serious. Just thought I wouldn't take any chances. Be awful to be laid up in case I was elected chairman of the school board. In case I was elected.
1: Uh-huh. Well, I'll be with you in just a few minutes.
0: All right, Doctor. No hurry. I won't come right out and ask him to vote for me. I'll just drop a few hints. You're sly, Gildersleeve.
2: Gildy!
0: Hooker!
2: Is the doctor in?
0: Yes, and I'm waiting to see him.
2: Well, I'll just sit down and wait, too.
0: Huh? What do you want to see him about?
2: Well, I burnt my finger this morning. Spilt bacon grease on it. What do you want to see him about?
0: Well, I fell down and scratched my school board. I mean my ankle.
2: Gildy, I know what you're up to.
0: And I know what you're up to. Don't forget I was here first.
2: We'll see about that.
0: Old goat.
2: Malingerer.
3: Oh, Judge Hooker.
2: Good morning, Dr. Pettibone.
3: You want to see me, too?
2: Yes, Doctor. I burned my finger this morning.
0: I was here first, Doctor.
2: But my finger...
0: But my ankle...
3: Just a moment, gentlemen. If you want my diagnosis, I think you're both suffering from that dread disease, electionitis.
0: Really?
3: Yeah.
0: Well, I thought maybe I might get peritonitis. Ooh, electionitis.
3: Well, I'm rather busy this morning. Good day, gentlemen.
2: Good day, Doctor.
0: Hey, good day, Doctor.
2: Well, Gildy, I guess he's onto us.
0: Yeah. Anyway, it was a good try, Judge.
2: All's fair in love.

0: We'll join the great Gildersleeve again in just a minute. Yesterday, as I was checking up on Parquet sales in the Summerfield grocery store, I saw Bertie looking over her shopping list.
1: 96 cents, 84 cents. 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
0: Having trouble, Birdley?
1: Yes, Mr. Wall, I sure am. 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
0: What's that you got circled in red, Bertie?
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0: 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P-A-R-K-A-Y, Parquet margarine, made by Kraft. Well, it's the day of the school board election, and so far the great Gildersleeve's political boom has fizzled out like a wet firecracker. A little disgruntled, he's dropped into Floyd's barber shop for a haircut.
2: Well, I'll be sitting up waiting for the election returns tonight, Commissioner.
3: Huh?
2: What do you think of your chances? Any statement to make to the press?
3: Floyd, just cut my hair.
2: Okay. I understand the crucial vote is in the Pettibone area.
3: Floyd, I'll thank you to
2: watch it, Commissioner. I'm going around your ear. Mm-hmm. Well, if you want my advice...
3: I'm capable of handling my own affairs.
2: Okay. But if I was you, I wouldn't overlook the woman angle.
3: Look, Floyd, when I was... The woman angle?
2: Sure. If I was in your shoes, I wouldn't worry about the doc. Church is la femme, Commiss. Church is la femme. Huh? That's French for go after the dame.
3: Floyd, what are you talking?
2: The thing for you to do is play up to Dr. Pettibone's wife.
3: But she isn't on the school board. He is.
2: Yeah, but she wears the pants in that family. The last time he come in for a haircut, she sailed in right after him.
3: No.
2: It's a fact. She sat there and kept jabbering all the time. Take a little off here. Watch the back. Not too much off the top. Why, the doc couldn't even have his sideburns the way he wanted them. And when a man can't have to say about his own sideburns, what's he got to live for?
3: His own sideburns.
2: Yep. So if I was you, I'd kind of cotton up to the old dame.
3: Not a bad idea, Floyd. I could call her. Say, they're having a PTA meeting at the school this afternoon.
2: Oh?
3: Mrs. Pettibone's the president. I could sort of just drop in. Make a good impression.
2: Now you're getting smart, Commish. You got to figure all the angles when you're in politics.
3: Thanks a lot, Floyd. I won't forget this.
2: That's okay, Commish. Maybe when you get elected, you can throw something in Floydie Munson's way.
3: Never can tell, Floyd.
2: Now, if you was to fix it so that all the school kids had to come here to get their hair cut...
3: We'll see.
2: You know, Commish, you scratch my back, I scratch yours.

0: what room the PTA is going to meet in. Yeah, auditorium, I guess. What's that? Must be recess. Well, I'm kind of early. I drop in and see our pretty principal for a moment. Wonder if she's in her office.
1: Throckmorton!
0: Hello, Eve. Busy?
1: Well, I have these papers to correct, but that's all right. Sit down.
0: Yeah, thank you. You can only stay a minute till the PTA meeting starts.
1: PTA meeting? Why, Throckmorton, I never saw you at one of those before.
0: No reason why I shouldn't go. I'm a member. It's my duty as a citizen. If more parents came to these meetings, they'd be bigger meetings.
1: Throckmorton, what are you up to?
0: Who, me?
1: Your sudden interest in the PTA wouldn't have anything to do with the school board election tonight, would it?
0: Election? No.
1: Throckmorton.
0: Well, I did think I might just talk to Mrs. Pettibone. No harm in that.
1: I see.
0: I figured with your vote and Dr. Pettibone's...
1: Throckmorton.
0: Hmm?
1: I didn't say I was going to vote for you.
0: Huh? Oh, Eve, you're kidding.
1: No, I'm not. I couldn't vote for a man who thinks of a job like this in terms of politics.
0: But, Eve...
1: Being chairman of the school board is a real responsibility.
0: I know,
1: Eve. It's a position of trust. The welfare of all our school children depends upon his judgment and understanding. I don't think that's a thing to be taken lightly.
0: Well, of course not.
1: I just want you to know how I feel about this, Throckmorton.
0: You're right, Eve. And I want you to know that if I'm lucky enough to be elected, I'll try to be all the things you want me to be.
1: Do you mean that, Throckmorton?
0: Yes.
1: Well, I think you can count on my vote.
0: I can? Well, thank you, Eve. And I promise not to send the kids down to Floyd's for their haircuts.
1: What?
0: Nothing.
1: Well, Throckmorton, I think the meeting will be starting. We'd better...
0: Eve?
1: Yes?
0: Now that you've promised to vote for me, how about sealing the bargain with a kiss?
1: Now, Throckmorton.
0: Oh, come on, Eve.
1: Now, stop being silly. We have to go to that meeting.
0: We got time for one little kiss.
1: Now, Throckmorton, how would that look for a principal of a school?
0: Well, you can take your glasses off.
1: No. Now, Throckmorton, now you stay over there.
0: You can't get away from me. All I have to do is lean across the desk like this.
1: Throckmorton. Hello, Mrs. Pettibone.
2: Oh, how do you do?
1: Why, Mr. Gildersleeve.
0: Hello, Mrs. Pettibone.
2: What on earth are you doing on that desk?
0: Well, I was looking in the inkwell to see if there was any ink in it.
2: Oh, I see.
0: Yeah. Guess I can fill my fountain pen some other time.
2: Miss Goodwin, it's time for the meeting.
1: Mrs. Pettibone, Mr. Gildersleeve would like to attend the meeting, too.
2: Oh?
1: He's running for chairman of the board, you know.
2: Yes, I know. Judge Hooker is running also, I believe.
0: He is? Yes, he is.
1: Mr. Gildersleeve is very interested in our parent-teacher problems.
2: Well, I'm sure we'd all be glad to hear his ideas on the subject. So I'll put you down on our program for a speech, Mr. Gildersleeve. I have never take no for an answer.
0: What?
2: And another thing, Mr. Gildersleeve.
0: Yeah?
2: I don't like the way you're wearing your sideburns. They're much too long.
0: And so in closing, Mrs. Pettibone and members of the Parent Teachers Association, I want to say to you that being chairman of the school board is a real responsibility. It's a position of trust. And no one should ever think of it in terms of politics. I thank you. Thank you, Eve.
2: Oh, thank you, Mr. Gildersleeve. We're all grateful to you for your splendid talk. Now, our next meeting will be 2 weeks from today. We stand adjourned. You were wonderful, Mr. Gildersleeve. In my opinion, you showed a fine understanding of our school problems.
0: Well...
2: And what's more important, you displayed a great deal of dignity. Oh, that's what I admire, Mr. Gildersleeve. Dignity.
0: Nice of you to say so.
2: I think you would make a worthy successor to Dr. Needham. And I shall certainly suggest to my husband that he vote for you.
0: Well, I wouldn't want you to do that.
2: Oh... now there's no use trying to talk me out of it.
0: If you insist. Thank you very much, Mrs. Pettibone. Well, I better be going.
2: Goodbye, Mr. Gildersleeve.
0: Goodbye. Snowing again. Well, looks like I'm going to be the new chairman, all right. That Mrs. Pettibone isn't so bad after all. She's got... look at that little kid playing in the snow with his sled. takes me back to my own... what's he doing around the back of that car? Tying his sled to the bumper. That's dangerous. Little boy! Little boy!
3: Hi, Elf!
0: Leroy!
3: What's the matter?
0: Young man, what are you doing?
3: Hitching a ride home. Pretty slick, huh?
0: You can just untie that sled and right now.
3: For corn's sake!
0: You heard me, Leroy. Don't you know that's dangerous, risking life and limb that way?
3: Are you kidding? I do it every night.
0: Oh, my goodness. Well, you're not going to do it anymore.
3: Oh.
0: Leroy, your uncle is practically chairman of the school board. That means our whole family has to live up to it. Be dignified.
3: Dignified?
0: Certainly. What would people say if they saw my nephew stealing a ride like some little vagabond? Go on now, untie that sled.
3: It's pretty hard to untie, Unc.
0: I don't want any alibis, Leroy.
3: Well, my fingers are cold.
0: Here, I'll untie it. I'll get down there. Look out, Leroy. I'll have to get down on the sled to do it. What kind of a knot is this?
3: Hey, Unc, look out!
0: Huh?
3: Get off the sled! The car's driving away!
0: I don't care. Hey, let me off! Stop that car! Please!
3: Hang on, Unc!
0: Help! Help! Help! Oh, my goodness, we're going right through town. Hey, stop that. You can't hear me.
4: Hey, look at that guy on the sled.
0: Oh, shut up. Go away. Go away, dog. Oh, here we go around the corner. I better hang on. He made it. Gee, God, he's going right down Main Street. Oh, there's Peavy. Maybe he can help me. Peavy!
5: Well, hello, Mr. Gildersleeve. Out for a spin?
0: No! Why do these things have to happen to me if you don't stop for a minute?
5: Hey, come here.
0: Floyd.
5: What's the matter? Ain't you got car there?
0: Hey, up there! Stop that car! The wind's going up my pants legs. Oh, there's the judge. Hope he doesn't see me.
6: Gildy!
0: Oh, goat.
6: Leaving town before the election. Coward!
0: Oh. Why doesn't that guy stop? Oh, for stopping, I better drag my feet. Oh, my back. I'm stiff. I gotta get off.
1: Mr. Gildersleeve.
7: Hello, Mrs. Pettibone.
1: What are you doing there in back of my car on that sled?
7: Sled?
1: Of all the childish things to do.
7: But, Mrs. Pettibone...
1: It's the most undignified.
7: But...
1: And you wanted to be chairman of the school board. Just wait until I see my husband.
7: But...
1: Good day, Mr. Gildersleeve, and get that sled.

0: Gildy! Gildy!
1: Hooker, what does he want?
0: Gildy, did you hear about the election?
1: I know you're going to win, Judge. You don't have to rub it in.
0: What? Haven't you heard, Gildy? There isn't going to be any election.
2: Huh?
0: Reverend Needham has reconsidered. He isn't going to resign as chairman after all. So the whole thing is off.
1: Oh. Well, you'd have made a very good chairman, Judge.
0: So would you, Gildy.
1: No. You'd have made a better chairman than I would.
0: No, you would have made a better chairman than I would.
1: Well, let's go down to Peavy's and I'll buy you a soda. You old hypocrite.

0: 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Ladies and gentlemen, this is rather a special occasion. Tonight's broadcast marks the 25th year in radio for the star of our show, Mr. Harold Perry. Yes, it was just 25 years ago tonight from radio station KZM, Oakland, California, that this strange sound was heard for the first time on the air.
1: Of course, I was just a little boy then.
0: That's right, Hal. And you've made a wonderful record for yourself since then. 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

0: The Great Gildersleeve is played by Harold Perry. It was written by Gene Stone and Jack Robinson with music by Jack Meakin. Included in the cast are Walter Tetley, Louise Erickson, Lillian Randolph, Earl Ross, and Richard LeGrand. 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
1: Well.
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0: You know Kathy Anderson. She's the little girl that lives in the white frame house on Maple Street in Springfield. Did you ever notice her ears? Probably not. Well, she has two of them, and they're small, just like most little girls' ears. The puzzling thing about those little ears is how they can hear so much from so many in so little time. And right now, those little pink funnels have gathered in so much news that it's about to spill over. Like this.
1: Margaret, I'm home. Where's the family?
2: Oh, hello, dear.
1: Oh, hello, honey.
2: Betty's upstairs. Bud isn't home yet, and Kathy's around somewhere. I don't know exactly.
3: Daddy! Daddy!
1: Never mind, I found her. Well, kitten, what are you bubbling over for?
3: You don't know yet, do you? You don't know about Bud.
1: Know about Bud? Well, he eats and sleeps. What else is there to know about Bud?
3: Bud quit school.
2: Oh, well, he's always doing stuff. Quit school.
1: Calm, Margaret, calm.
3: It's now, all because of a girl.
1: Because of a girl?
3: Millie Ferris. He's in love with her. He asked her to a movie, and the teacher found out about it. Everybody's talking.
1: Hmm. Have the papers heard about this?
2: But, Jim...
1: Margaret, I want first-hand information before I get all worked up over it.
3: I can tell you all about it, Daddy.
1: Oh, I'm sure you can. But I want the truth. Margaret, please send Bud into the den when he comes in.
2: It's probably Bud now, coming in the back way. We might as well have it out right here.
1: Now, let's just take it easy. We'll see what he says when he gets in here. Quiet now. Don't say anything.
4: Hi.
3: He's going up to his room.
2: Bud Anderson, you come back here.
4: What? What's the matter? Can I go up to my room? Well, what are you staring at?
1: Bud, we've just heard a little distressing news. Report has it that...
2: Hello, people. What's all the fuss? Betty, your brother has decided to quit school, and he refuses to give us any reason.
4: Refused? Holy cow.
1: Let's give the boy a chance, Margaret, please.
3: I can give you a good reason. He's just too dumb to go any farther.
4: Who, me?
3: Mother, I've been looking over my room, and I'd like to talk to you about something.
1: Later, princess. Now, Bud, you might as well get it off your chest.
3: Mother, Kathy's got about 50 dolls in our room. I haven't got room to breathe.
1: Betty, later. All right, Bud?
4: Okay, so I quit. It was on account of that Millie.
1: Millie Ferris?
4: Yeah, she sits between me and Don Curry.
1: So?
4: Well, I wrote a note to Don asking him if he could go to the movies with me tonight. And the teacher saw me handing the note to Millie so she could hand it to Don.
1: And the teacher thought you'd written the note to Millie.
4: Yeah, I forgot to put Don's name on it. So the teacher took the note and read it to the class. Big laugh.
1: Didn't you explain you meant the note for Don?
4: Sure.
1: What happened then?
4: Big laugh.
2: Well, the whole thing is very silly.
1: Well, it's not silly at all.
4: At noontime, did I get it? All the guys were kidding me, saying I'm in love with Millie, saying I'm a sweetie pie.
1: Well, that's not good. Not good at all.
4: I didn't go back this afternoon. I'm never going back.
2: Now, Bud, you can't give up your whole education because of a little embarrassment. How do you think Millie feels about it?
4: She thinks it's great.
3: Why don't you marry the girl if you're so crazy about her?
4: Oh, who asked you anything?
2: Well, dear, what are you going to do?
1: Well, it's obvious Bud can't make any headway at school. That girl chasing him? You know how shy he is.
2: Yes, I know.
1: So, if you don't go to school, what do? You go to work. We'll have to find Bud a job.
4: Hey, Dad, you really mean that?
2: Jim Anderson.
1: I mean it.
4: Oh, boy. I'm going in the den and call some of the fellas. Yahoo! No more school.
2: Jim, I don't understand
1: you. I'll explain, honey. The girls, you run along. I want to talk to your mother alone.
3: Well, I'm sure Bud's ignorance doesn't concern me in the least. I'd like to talk to you later, Mother.
1: And you run along too, kitten.
3: Gee, Daddy, I don't know where to go.
1: Oh, well, let's see. Well, you see this closet right here, the one with the thin door that sound carries through so well?
3: Yes, yeah, sure.
1: Well, don't go in there. You go upstairs to your room and close the door.
3: Ah, oh, heck, I never have any fun.
1: Now, Margaret, just let me talk. If I forced Bud back to school right away, it might break the poor kid. Everybody laughing at him?
2: It was all a mistake.
1: Who knows it?
2: Well, the Ferris girl knows it.
1: And she won't tell. She's got herself a boyfriend.
2: And we've got a boy who won't go back to school.
1: Margaret, it's as simple as this. I'm going to give Bud a job. Working for us, the Andersons.
2: What?
1: Wait until you hear the work I've outlined for him. He'll be so sick of work by Monday morning that he'll be glad to go back to school. Even if he has to sit on Millie's lap. Simple, won't you admit?
2: Yes. Oh, you and your plan.
1: Now, honey, just leave everything to me.
4: Dad, hey, Dad, you know what?
2: Your father knows everything.
4: Dad, if I start to work now, by next June, I ought to get 2 weeks of vacation with pay.
1: See, Margaret, a forward-looking businessman.
2: Pardon me while I finish getting dinner.
4: I'd kind of like to pack into the woods by mule. Would you like to go?
1: Bud, as one mule to another, let's get you a job first. Here, I brought in the paper. Now, let's take a look at the one ad. Sit down. Let's see. Selling. Now, this sounds good. If you can't make $500 a week, we don't want you.
4: What does that mean?
1: That means they don't want you. let's see. Maybe something in the industrial line. Well, here's a big paying job. Say, this might be it. Equipment analyst, able to analyze requirements, prepare cost estimates, select and purchase machines, and process markups for jig assembly. Sounds good.
4: Yeah.
1: Oh, too bad.
4: What?
1: Must have car. That lets you up.
4: Yeah.
1: Let's see. Wanted, young man, strong, ambitious, wide awake. Yeah, let's see what else there is in here. Bud, I've got an idea.
4: What?
1: How would you like to make $2 a day and room and board?
4: $2 a day and room and board? Holy cow, where could I get a job like that?
1: Right here. General handyman for the Anderson household. Only until you get something better, of course.
4: Oh, but gee, Dad, what's there to do around here?
1: Plenty. The house needs a lot of repairs. The driveway's in bad shape. There's a lot of digging to do. I'm sure your mother will find plenty of things. Oh, you'll be busy, all right. What do you say?
4: When do I start?
1: Well, today is Thursday. How about tomorrow morning? That'll give you Friday and Saturday this week, $4.
4: Why can't I start tonight?
1: Now, don't get over anxious, Bud. You'll have to get up about 6 in the morning, you know, in order to get ready to start at 8.
4: Gee, I'm going to call Joe Phillips and tell him about it. I think I'll start tonight, though, if I can.
1: Kathy, what are you doing here?
3: Is Bud really going to work for us?
1: Kathy, you've been eavesdropping, haven't you?
3: No, I was listening by the window.
1: Oh.
4: I got a job already, Joe. Working for my dad.
3: Is he going to be a hard man for the whole family, Daddy?
1: We'll see, Kathy, we'll see.
4: $2 a day in board and room.
3: Father.
1: Just a minute, Princess.
4: Oh, I don't know, Joe. I wouldn't want to ask him. Why don't you call him later and ask him? Yeah, he's in a good mood. Okay, Joe, goodbye. Okay, Dad, I'm ready to start. What do you want me to do first?
1: I'm working on it.
3: Father, if Bud isn't exactly a member of the household, shouldn't we rearrange the living quarters upstairs?
1: Don't bother me with that now, Betty. I'm trying to lay out a work schedule. Yeah, let's see. Tomorrow, attic and storing records.
3: Daddy? Could I have him work for me a little while Saturday afternoon?
1: Kathy, go play with your dolls.
3: That's another thing. There are at least 50 old dolls cluttering up our room.
1: Will you please go away?
2: Jim, children, dinner's nearly ready.
4: Hey, Mom, I'm working.
2: I'm sure I don't share your enthusiasm. And you'd better get ready for dinner.
4: Dad, why couldn't I work from 6:30 to 10:30 tonight? There's another dollar right there.
1: I haven't got anything for you to do tonight, Bud.
4: Mom, you got any odd jobs that I could do?
3: It would look very odd to see you doing any job.
1: Betty.
4: Maybe I could clean out the refrigerator.
3: You cleaned that out last night, but good.
1: Quiet, kids. I'm trying to think.
3: There wasn't even a piece of celery left.
2: Children.
1: Now listen, Bud. Here's tomorrow's work program for you.
4: Okay.
1: I want you to dig a 4-inch pit around the incinerator. About 10 feet in diameter. I want to put brick in there a little later.
4: Yeah? Then what?
1: Well, that's quite a job. But after that, well, there must be about 5 cubic feet of ashes in that pile out there. It's Spread those ashes thinly over that big bare space by the fence. Got that?
4: Yep. Then what?
1: Oh, well, if you get through that, stack all that broken lumber back of the tool house. Right?
4: Right.
1: Okay.
4: But what do you want me to do in the afternoon?
1: In the afternoon?
2: Plan's working out nicely, isn't it, Jim?
1: It hasn't begun yet. But you mean you think you can do all that in the morning?
4: Sure, that's a sin.
1: Okay. Well, there must be 100 bundles of magazines in the attic. Lug those out by the garage. I'm going to send them to the paper drive.
4: I already did that one evening last week.
1: You did?
4: They're around on the side.
1: Well, then lug them back up to the attic again.
4: But, Dad, if the magazines are downstairs...
3: Hello? Just a minute. It's for you, Daddy.
1: Oh, all right. Hello? Oh, hello, Joe. What? Well, Joe, I'm sorry, but I'm full up right now. No, don't call me. I'll call you. Goodbye. What in the world goes on here?
2: Who was it?
1: Joe Phillips. He heard I'm hiring men. He wants me to give him a job. He's figuring on quitting school, too.
5: Well, how is Father going to solve this family problem? With a payday in sight, Bud has turned into a real ball of fire, brimming over with vim and energy. And no two ways about it, that's a mighty fine way for anyone to feel.
6: Yes, life is swell when you feel well. And that's one good reason why so many folks rely on the important keep regular benefits of Bran. Only in the past, this cereal may not have been all you asked for as far as flavor was concerned. But that's been changed. Now you can enjoy all the benefits of Bran in a cereal that's right up there in flavor. For something wonderful has happened to Bran. Yes, new post 40% Bran Flakes have a completely new and delicious flavor called Magic Oven Flavor. They have a new crisp texture, too. And it's these two advantages, marvelous flavor and texture, that makes so many folks say new post Bran Flakes are one of the best tasting cereals ever. So serve new post Bran Flakes in your home and know that your family will get their ounce of prevention, their keep regular benefits, in a cereal they'll truly enjoy eating. Well, that's the whole simple story, which I hope will persuade you that post 40% Bran Flakes is the cereal you want to serve regularly.
7: For goodness sakes, eat post Bran Flakes. 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
6: Be sure to buy new post 40% Bran Flakes, America's largest selling Bran Flakes, when you shop this weekend. 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

0: ever need a good handyman, there's a young fellow lives on Maple Street in Springfield who's a real worker. You might be able to get him pretty soon, too. The man he's working for now, a Mr. Jim Anderson, is having a hard time keeping the young fellow supplied with enough to do. He's that efficient. Well, he's been working there a day and a half. It's almost noon on Saturday now, and Jim Anderson is in the kitchen talking to Margaret. It's a kind of worried talk, like this.
1: Honey, there must be something you can have Bud do until I can think of something.
2: You and your plan.
1: Well, it has to work out. Have you had him wash the windows yet?
2: Twice.
1: Oh, no. I can't understand the boy's energy. He acts like a maniac. Will you get that, Margaret? If it's another kid asking about a job, I'm not hiring today.
2: Hello? Just a minute. It's for you, Jim.
1: It's not a boy.
2: No.
1: Hello? Yes, Mrs. Pembroke. What other boys do is no concern of mine. I don't see how I've established any precedent whatsoever. I assure you that my boy will be back in school Monday morning on schedule. Now, what your boy does is strictly up to you and him. Goodbye. I've got to get him back to school Monday. Mrs. Pembroke's boy wants to quit school now. That makes about the fifth. And everybody blames it on me.
2: I didn't know Bud was so popular. It seems your son is a leader of men.
1: Well, he's certainly not a follower of women.
3: Hi, Mom. Hi, Dad. I'll go wash up for lunch.
1: Oh, Bud, don't you think it would be a good idea to maybe take Saturday afternoons off?
3: And lose a dollar? Heck no. What do you want me to do this afternoon?
1: I'll let you know at lunch.
3: Okay.
4: Want me to do anything about lunch, Mother?
2: No, thanks, dear. It'll be ready in a minute. Sit down and console your father.
4: Have you made up your mind about Bud's room yet?
1: Betty, I can't ask Bud to give up his room. I promised him room and board. Where would he sleep?
4: He could put a cot in that little room over the garage.
2: It's nice and secluded and quiet.
1: That's an idea. I think I'll move in there myself.
4: Oh, Father, don't be so utterly slapstick. That room of Kathy's and mine is so crammed with doll buggies and dolls and dollhouses, it's like living in a toy shop.
2: Betty, I've told you that Kathy and Patty Davis are having their doll show and parade this afternoon. All those things will be out of your room by tonight.
4: So next week it'll be something else. She'll probably have a hamster farm in there.
2: Jim, if you should insist that Bud move to the room over the garage, the discomfort might cause him to dislike his job.
1: Oh, I hate to do it. It would be a real blow to the boy. Giving up his room for a cubby hole in the garage.
2: It's for his own good. It might solve your problem.
1: All right, all right. But let me handle it. Betty, you will casually mention it at lunch, and I'll take over from there. I'll do it gently. I don't want to hurt him.
4: Good. Now, Kathy can have Bud's room, and at last...
5: Who can have whose room?
1: We'll discuss that later, kitten.
5: Okay. Have you heard the latest news?
1: I hope so.
5: Millie Ferris claims she's going steady with Bud.
1: What?
5: She thinks Bud really sent that note to her.
1: Why, she couldn't have.
2: Dear, you know how girls that age are. She probably wants the other girls to think she has a boyfriend. She'll grab at any excuse.
4: Well, Bud is a mighty poor excuse for a boyfriend.
5: Oh, yeah? Well, your old Ralph isn't so great either.
4: Oh, turn green.
5: Oh, turn purple.
1: Oh, cut it out.
2: The poor girl has taken advantage of a situation, and she's glamorizing it. She called here twice yesterday, you know. Wanted Bud.
1: Oh, fine.
4: Well, all that concerns me now, Father, is to get the room situation straightened out. I'll be the happiest girl in the world.
1: All right, just leave things to me.
2: By the way, have you any work lined up for Bud this afternoon?
1: I'm thinking.
5: Daddy, can I use Bud this afternoon?
1: Kathy, there's no kind of work you could give him that he couldn't do with his little finger. I've got to make it tough on him.
5: But I sure could use him.
1: Shh, I think he's coming downstairs. Now, don't mention Millie. And Betty, bring that idea of Bud sleeping out over the garage in very casually.
3: Hi, lunch ready?
2: Sit down, Bud.
3: Mind if I eat fast? I want to work most of the lunch hour so I can knock off a little early.
1: Bud, take it easy. Don't you ever get tired?
3: Oh, a little, but when I think of that $2 a day rolling in day after day, boy. Pass me the sausage.
2: Bud, please.
3: What's for this afternoon, Dad?
1: Just take it easy, Bud.
3: But what is it?
1: Well, it's, well, as a matter of fact, Kathy had an idea.
3: Kathy?
4: Father, there's something I wanted to bring up. Casually, of course.
1: Oh, yes, yes.
4: Ralph and I were discussing family environment yesterday.
3: Bread, please.
4: Ralph is of the opinion that it's not good for a family to live in the same house with a hired man.
3: Jam.
4: He thinks the hired man should be kept outside the house.
3: Peanut butter.
4: Bud, did you hear what I said?
3: Yeah, sure. What's Ralph got to do with it?
4: Well, it just happens that Ralph is my current fiancé.
5: What's a current fiancé?
1: The alternating current, kitten. He alternates with that Rogers boy.
4: Oh, Father, don't be so TV comic.
1: Betty, I think you may as well forget it.
4: I will not forget it. It'll help you too, you know.
1: Not now, Betty.
3: Hey, Dad, I got an idea.
1: I thought I had one, too.
3: Why not let Kathy have my room and me move into that little room over the garage?
1: What? What did you say?
3: Well, I figure this way. I figure that room of mine is worth about $10 a week rent, right?
1: Oh, I suppose so.
3: But that little room over the garage is worth only about $2. So I'd rather live there and you could give me the extra $8 a week.
1: But I,
4: I'm sure Father will be very happy to do that.
1: Mm-hmm.
4: Well, everything seems to be working out just fine. Bud, I wish you a long and prosperous career as a hired man.
1: Now, wait a minute.
3: I think I'll call Joe and tell him I got a raise.
1: Just a minute, Bud. Why don't you reconsider this whole thing? A boy's place is in school.
4: Father, I'm not going to lose that room now. And I'm sure Bud wouldn't want to give up $8 a week.
2: Now, Betty, you stay out of this.
3: I guess I better not call Joe. I better get to work. Well, what do you want me to do, Dad?
1: Well, Bud, I ordered 3 truckloads of bricks. I was going to have you rip up the driveway and put in a new one this afternoon.
3: Yeah.
1: But the bricks haven't arrived. Kathy had something she wanted you to do.
3: The shrimp? I don't want to work for her.
1: Well, I can't say I blame you.
2: Dear, I don't like to butt in, but after all, Bud is working for the family, you know.
1: Oh, yes, yes. That was the agreement, wasn't it?
3: Holy cow, I quit school to get away from a girl. Now you want me to work for one.
5: Well, Bud, it isn't much to do. Patty Davis and I are having our doll show today.
3: What's that got to do with me?
5: First, we've got to carry all our dolls over to Patty's house.
3: Oh, not me.
5: The other girls will be there. Then we start the parade.
4: Bud will fit in fine in a doll parade.
6: Betty?
5: Then we parade down Olive Street to Maple. Up Maple to Willow. Over Grand, then back to Patty's house, where we have the show. And all you have to do is carry the extra dolls.
3: Oh, no!
2: Bud, dear, no matter what kind of work you do, there's always something unpleasant about it.
1: That's right, son. You see, I promised that you'd work for the family, not just me. I can't break my promise.
2: Of course, you could quit your job.
3: Holy cow. I gotta think this over.
4: It would be a shame to lose all that money you're making.
1: Betty.
4: What would you and Millie do for spending money, now that you're going steady?
2: Betty Anderson.
4: She called you 3 times yesterday, and she's told everybody that you're her steady.
3: She did not.
4: All right, ask Kathy.
5: Well, that's what Millie told everybody yesterday.
3: Okay, come on, Shrimp. Let's get the parade started.
5: Oh, boy! First, come out in the front yard a minute. I've got something I want.
1: Well, Betty, you certainly fixed up things just fine.
2: I think you'd better go to your room.
5: Well, at least I have a room. That's more than I could say before.
1: Well, Betty won, I lost.
2: Now you'll have to force Bud back to school.
1: I suppose. Well, Bud, why are you heading for the basement?
3: Millie Ferris, she's coming up the walk.
2: Look, Jim, out the window. She's giving Kathy a note.
1: So that's Millie. Oh, nice looking youngster.
2: Why, she's going away again.
1: Oh, here comes Kathy. I wonder what in the world...
5: It's for Millie. It's a note for Bud. Shall I take it to him?
1: I'll take it. Here.
2: Jim, don't read it.
6: It's a cinch Bud won't. I'll have to read it to him. Well. Bud, come up out of the basement.
3: No.
6: Good news, Bud. Come on up.
2: Bud?
3: I'm never coming up.
6: Millie's gone.
3: Like fun.
6: If you don't come up, I'm going to fire you.
3: Fire away.
6: All right. I hereby give you a week's notice together with a week's pay. $12.
3: Honest? $12?
6: That's right.
3: Boy, I can get out of town on that.
6: You can go back to school with no worries. Listen to this note from Millie. Dear Bud, my mother made me tell both our teacher and Don Curry that that note was really for him. Teacher is going to explain to the kids Monday morning. Don can't go to the movies with you because I'm going with him. So I guess you and I will have to break up.
3: Break up?
6: But let you and I still be good friends. Yours truly, Millie Ferris.
3: Gee, Dad, I sure feel better, but kind of sad, too.
6: What have you got to feel sad about?
3: Oh, it's not me I'm sad about. It's poor old Don.
6: Well, everything's fine. Margaret, I told you my plan would work. Knew it all the time. Margaret. What are you smiling at?
2: Nothing. I'm just smiling.
0: Now, before our final surprise of the show, we've asked our friend Margaret Anderson back to give us a good household hint or two.
2: Well, as you can plainly see, just about everything happens to the Andersons. Well, not everything, really. Things could be lots worse. For instance, Jim could be a real grouch, mean and nasty like some of the husbands I know of. Husbands who have a good case of coffee nerves. Of course, that could never happen now that Jim's been drinking Postum, because there's no caffeine in Postum to give him coffee nerves. Actually, we Andersons all drink Postum. We like it. And I like the money Postum saves me. Would you believe it? But Postum costs less than one-third of what coffee costs. See why I like Postum? Well, why don't you try it on your family, too? It's instant. Instant Postum.
0: Well, it's Monday evening. Bud's been to school, he's been cleared, and he's $12 richer. Betty's a little disappointed, but she'll get over it. And Jim? Well, he's pretty well satisfied with himself. Like this.
6: You see, Margaret, if you just give things a little thought, they work out fine.
2: Oh, you did a splendid job, dear. I just don't know how you do it.
6: Well, the whole thing is closed now. Probably never hear another word from it.
2: Probably not. I'll get it. Hello? Yes? Yeah? Well, I don't know, but I can ask him. Just a minute. Jim, it's Don Curry on the phone. Millie's new boyfriend.
6: Oh, what does he want?
2: He's quit school. He wants to know if you could give him Bud's old job.
0: The right to vote for the candidate of your choice is one of the most precious rights of our democracy. But too many of us forget that it is also a duty. Remember, your vote is your guarantee of freedom. 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Join us again next week when we'll be back with Father Knows Best, starring Robert Young as Jim Anderson. Until then, good night and good luck from the makers of Post 40% Bran Flakes, America's largest selling Bran Flakes, and Instant Postum, the drink that's entirely caffeine-free. In our cast were Helen Strom as Kathy, Gene Vanderpyle, Rhoda Williams, and Ted Donaldson.
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15: Dragnet, the documented drama of an actual crime. For the next 30 minutes, in cooperation with the Los Angeles Police Department, you will travel step by step on the side of the law through an actual case transcribed from official police files. From beginning to end, from crime to punishment, Dragnet is the story of your police force in action.
18: It was Wednesday, September 28th. It was hot in Los Angeles. We were working the night watch out of homicide detail. My partner's Ben Romero. The boss is Thad Brown, chief of detectives. My name's Friday. I was on the way back from the crime lab, and it was 11:48 p.m. when I got to room 42. Homicide. Romero? Ben? Hey, Romero?
19: Not here. You, Friday?
18: Oh, yeah. Lopi, how are you? You seen Romero around the last half hour? Supposed to meet him here.
19: Well, he's come and gone. Still around the building, though. Got a call.
18: What was it about, do you know?
19: Yeah, I was on that killing tonight. Call came from one of the cruiser cars checking the neighborhood down where it happened.
18: Yeah? Did they find something?
19: Picked up a guy about 3 blocks from the murder scene, acting suspicious. Men in the cruiser car figured maybe you'd want to talk to him.
18: They're bringing the man in now?
19: Yeah. Mm-hmm. You been over checking with the crime lab?
18: Yeah, there's not much. Murder weapon's about all we got so far. It's a piece of pipe with heavy manila paper wrapped around it.
19: Uh-huh. Light prints do any good?
18: Yeah, they lifted a lot of fingerprints. They all belong to the victim. None of them are foreign.
19: Mm-hmm. Hey, you got a toothpick, Joe? That corner on the cob from there.
18: No, I haven't. Why don't you try the top drawer over there in Mike Pena's desk? He usually has
19: some. Oh, yeah. Thanks. I understand it wasn't much to look at, the killing, I mean.
18: It was a pretty vicious thing. The girl took a terrible beating.
19: Oh. Who found the body?
18: One of the scrub women in the building. It was an office up on the 9th floor, import-export company. Victim was a secretary there. She's a pretty girl.
19: Mm-hmm. She dead long?
18: Must have happened around 7 o'clock tonight. That's my figure. It's just a guess.
19: What's the girl's name? Been identified yet?
18: Yeah, Adele Pryor. Her boss is out of town. She's working in the office alone. There was no one suspicious seen entering or leaving the office around the time of the murder. There's no one we know of, anyway.
19: Mm-hmm. You know, it's going to take a lot of checking. Any idea what the motive could have been?
18: Well, it wasn't robbery. They didn't keep any cash in the office. As far as we know, the girl wasn't carrying much money. We'll start making the rounds in the morning, checking with her friends, see what we can pick up.
19: Mm-hmm.
20: Joe Friday, you're on?
18: Yeah, I'm right here. Back here, Ben.
20: Oh, hi, Joe.
18: Lopey?
19: Hi. They bring the guy in, Ben?
20: Mm-hmm. Lopey, brief you about it, Joe.
18: Yeah, a cruiser car picked up a suspicious-looking guy near the murder scene. Is that about the size of it?
20: Little more than that. They found the man beating his head against a brick wall in a back alley about 2 blocks from the office building where we found the body.
18: Mm-hmm.
20: Guy'd been drinking heavily, and when they picked him up, he was pretty far gone. Kept mumbling something about how he didn't deserve to live, how he's a murderer, killer, not too coherent.
19: Mm-hmm. They asked him about the dead girl, Adele Pryor?
20: Yeah, but the stuff he said didn't make much sense. He sobered up a little since he picked him up. We might as well see what we can get out of him before we book him in, huh? Got him in the interrogation room now.
18: Okay. Give it a try, anyway. Any calls come in, you know where to find us, Lopey.
19: Yeah, sure, right, Joe.
18: Thanks a lot.
20: Did you check with the crime lab, Joe?
18: Yeah, about all we're sure of is the murder weapon. No prints, no other physical evidence.
20: Maybe it won't matter. Got half an idea we might have the killer now.
18: The guy they picked up? How'd he figure?
20: Just a hunch. I don't think he's as drunk as he pretends.
18: Well, we're going to have to place him a lot closer to the murder scene than 2 blocks away. You can't prove a thing the way it stands.
20: I was downstairs when they brought the man in. I talked to him while they were bringing up the interrogation room.
18: Yeah.
20: Told me he knows the dead girl.
18: All right.
20: Said he was with her an hour before she died.
18: Shortly before 8 o'clock that night, a scrub woman in a downtown office building near the intersection of 8th and South Grand Avenue entered an office on the 9th floor of the building to do her usual cleaning chores. Lying face down behind a desk in the small office, she found the body of 28-year-old Secretary Adele Pryor beaten to death. When we arrived at the scene, routine investigation began, but almost immediately we found ourselves down a blind alley. Repeated questioning of all persons in or about the office building failed to turn up anything in the way of leads. Thorough investigation of the murder scene by the crime lab crew met with the same kind of luck. They knew they had the murder weapon. That was all. The deputy coroner arrived and removed the body to the morgue for posting. At 10 o'clock that night, 3 hours after the approximate time of the Pryor girl's death, officers in a cruiser car patrolling the area found a drunken man butting his head against a cement wall and muttering incoherently about a murder. He was picked up and taken immediately to the interrogation room where Ben and I questioned him. We'd talked to him a full hour before he began to make sense. He gave his name as Robert French, age 34, an unemployed electrical engineer. While we questioned him, 2 men from homicide were sent to check the hotel room where French told us he was staying.
21: I don't know. I guess I had 3-4 drinks at Dusty's place, and I went down the street to the Blue Canary, had some more drinks there. I don't remember what happened after that. I wasn't feeling so good.
20: You say...
21: Blue Canary, had some more drinks there. I don't remember what happened after that. I wasn't feeling so good.
20: You say you were drinking at Dusty's place around 7 p.m. Is that right, Frank?
21: So

0: Don't know why anybody'd want to kill her like that.
1: Well, how about the show that you were putting on out in the street tonight, French? Beating your head against that wall? What was that all about?
0: Drunk. Really drunk. Felt so low I wanted to kill myself. Just lay down and die.
1: Well, how's that? You remorseful? Felt sorry for something you'd done?
0: I don't know. I don't think of any special reason for it when I get that way. I just keep thinking I want to die.
1: Mm-hmm.
0: I haven't got the nerve for it, though. I know that, like my old man always used to tell me, I haven't got the nerve to do anything right. Just wasn't born that way. I guess that's it.
2: Do you use narcotics, Frank?
0: No, I haven't even got the nerve for that. Booze, that's all. It's good enough for me. Say, you think we could go out for a cup of coffee? Maybe I could use it.
1: We'll have some brought up, huh? Ben, do you mind going down the hall and check with Lopey? Ask him to have some coffee brought up, huh?
2: Yeah, okay.
1: And see if those two men have checked back in yet, will you?
2: Right.
0: Appreciate it, Sergeant. Sure gonna be mean when all this booze wears off.
1: I'd like to ask you a little more about the prior girlfriend. Just how well did you know her?
0: Not too well. Guess I used to see her maybe once a month.
1: Mm-hmm. Up there at her office?
0: Yeah, that's right. She's a nice girl. Whenever I was broke, I could always depend on her for a couple of bucks. I liked her. It was a nice person.
1: Did you ever go out with her?
0: No, never did. No romance stuff. I didn't like her that way. She was just a good person. We got along okay.
1: Mm-hmm. You want a cigarette?
0: No, thanks. Mm-hmm. Mouth's full of cotton already.
1: Mm-hmm. How about this business of Adele Pryor lending you money? She think quite a bit of you?
0: Oh, I did her a couple of favors once. When I was working for her husband, she was still married to him. She was going out with a guy she liked on the side. She was out with this guy once, and I saw him together. She asked me not to say anything, so I didn't. Before she got a divorce, I used to cover up for her all the time. She never forgot it, I guess.
1: Uh-huh. How about when you saw her in her office tonight, French? How'd she seem, all right to you?
0: Yeah, same as ever. I asked her if she could lend me a five, and she did. I left. It was about 6:15, I guess.
1: There anyone else in the office when you left?
0: Yeah. There was a guy waiting in the little reception room there. Didn't know who he was.
1: You remember what he looked like?
0: Well, tall fella, about my size, my age.
1: Uh-huh.
3: Joe, can I see you a minute?
1: Yeah.
2: Doherty and Brian have checked in. They just got back from going over French's hotel room.
1: They find anything?
2: White shirt, a pair of brown shoes, a pair of dark trousers.
1: What about them?
2: Bloodstains on all of them.
4: The stained pieces of clothing found in the suspect's hotel room were delivered to Lieutenant Lee Jones at the crime lab for detailed examination. Coffee was brought in, and Ben and I continued to question French until about 4 a.m. He denied any knowledge or complicity in the killing of 28-year-old Adele Pryor. He told us the bloodstained clothing in his hotel room was the result of an accident he'd been in 2 weeks before when he'd been drinking heavily. He was checked through R&I while we talked to him, but he had no previous criminal record. French kept insisting that we check on the tall, dark-haired man who'd been waiting in the reception room of the Pryor girl's office the night before when French left her. We gave the description of the suspect, along with the M.O., to the stats office, requesting them to furnish us with any information regarding any assaults or any solved or unsolved murder. At 4:15 a.m., we booked in Robert French at the main jail on suspicion of 187 PC, murder. The next morning at 10 a.m., the legwork began. Lopez and Doherty from Homicide started checking on the background and alibi of the suspect, Robert French. It didn't hold much water. None of the people at either of the bars where French said he'd been drinking at the time of the murder could definitely vouch for his presence. But they all volunteered the information that no matter how much he drank, French was never violent toward other people, only himself. Lopez and Doherty continued investigating the suspect while Ben and I checked on the background of the victim, Adele Pryor. At 8:25 p.m., we got back to the office.
5: Hi. Been waiting for you two.
2: Loping, you and Doherty do any good?
6: Nothing to celebrate over. Long day, tired feet.
1: What'd you find out, Lopey? Anything new at all?
6: Oh, maybe French is our man. Can't prove it by me. Every place we checked, everybody we talked to, same answer.
2: Yeah?
6: He's a smart guy with a good education. He's on the bottle and he's out of work. Everybody seems to like him. He gets drunk, but he never bothers anybody. That's about the worst anybody can say about him. Drinks too much.
1: Well, how about his being friends with the dead girl? Did you think up anything there?
6: Yeah, it only proves he was telling you the truth, though. As far as we could find out, there was nothing going between the two of them.
1: Mm-hmm.
6: Everything we got only verifies what he told you. He had no interest in the girl except a bar offer when he was broke.
1: You got in touch with the girl's ex-husband, did you?
6: Yeah, he couldn't add anything. All clear there.
1: Mm-hmm.
6: Hey, by the way, here, Lee Jones called from the crime lab just before you came in.
2: What did he have, Lopey?
6: Finished testing the bloodstains on those clothes they found in French's hotel room. None of the stains on him matched the victim's blood type. It's another dead end.
1: Yeah, a sure hard to figure. You got anything else, Lopey?
6: Oh, yeah.
2: You got me, Stu.

0: A report for you from the stats office.
1: Oh, thank you.
0: You asked to make a run for you last night, didn't
1: yeah,
0: you?
1: Yeah, I did.
2: What's it look like?
1: Just a minute. Yeah, well, it doesn't help much. Looks like more legwork.
0: What's that, Joe?
1: Well, French told us when he left Adele Pryor last night there was a man in the reception room waiting to see her. He gave us the guy's description, and the stats office made a run on it for us. This is the best one they got.
0: Yeah?
1: The guy's name is William Tanner, WMA, 33 years old, 6 foot 1, 195 pounds, dark hair, dark complexion.
2: Fits the description French gave us of the guy.
1: And the rest of it's a lot closer to home.
0: How do you mean?
1: William Tanner was a prominent suspect in the Donaldson murder last September. Testimony of friends and relatives subsequently cleared him. Donaldson's murder is still unsolved.
2: Mm-hmm. Well, what's the point?
1: Well, the same thing that killed Donaldson killed Adele Pryor.
2: What do you mean?
1: A piece of steel pipe wrapped in paper. To the working detective assigned to examine a criminal case, the element of coincidence, when it occurs, generally serves to complicate any investigation. Toward the solution of the crime, coincidence may mean a lot or it may mean nothing. In any event, it can't be dismissed. This time, we had two examples of coincidence to deal with. A girl had been beaten to death in an office building. Within two blocks of the murder scene, we found a man fairly well acquainted with the victim who admitted seeing the girl within an hour of her death. Primary investigation uncovered some facts which tended to incriminate the man, some facts which tended to prove him innocent. Was his presence in the immediate neighborhood of the killing only coincidental, or was he there at the particular time for the purpose of murder? We didn't know. By the same token, a man by the name of William Tanner was suspected 1 year before of beating an elderly woman to death with an identical murder weapon, a length of steel pipe wrapped in paper. This same person, William Tanner, matched the description of a man reportedly seen entering Adele Pryor's office shortly before she was murdered. Tanner also had a criminal record of one conviction for assault. Maybe it was a lead, maybe it was nothing. It had to be checked out. We showed Tanner's mugshot to our first murder suspect, Robert French, but he failed to identify it. We went to William Tanner's last known address, but he'd moved. We checked with his next of kin, his brother, Martin Tanner. He was with the city fire department. We found him on duty at the neighborhood fire station on Norwich Avenue.
3: No, I'm afraid not, Sergeant. I haven't seen my brother Bill in 3 weeks now. If he's not at his apartment, I couldn't tell you where to find him.
4: We tried the last address we had on him. He wasn't there. 8625 Norman Road.
3: Oh, no. He moved out of there 6-7 months ago. I got his new address in my locker. I can give it to you if you want.
1: We'd appreciate it, yeah.
3: Okay, back this way and then upstairs.
1: All right.
3: What's it about, Sergeant? My brother in some kind of trouble again, I guess, huh?
1: Oh, it's just a routine check.
4: You sound like you almost expect your brother to be in trouble, Tanner.
3: To tell you the truth, I guess I do. I don't know what... Excuse me a minute. No, it's not our call.
1: Well, how would you mean that, Tanner? What's happened to your brother?
3: Well, to tell you the truth, I don't know. Bill and I used to live together with our mother. Ma died about 2 years ago. I don't think Bill ever really got over it. He was a lot closer to Ma than I was.
4: I see.
3: After she died, he drank quite a bit for a while, then he tried women, lots of them. After that, he turned to religion. We thought that'd help. Would have, too, except that he's an odd guy. He even finds ways of distorting the Bible. I guess he's still pretty religious. He goes to all the revivals, the tent meetings, all that kind of thing.
1: Uh-huh. Do you know any of his women friends?
3: Yeah, I do. Two or three of them.
1: How about the name Adele Pryor? Does that mean anything to you?
3: Would she be kind of a pretty girl, blonde hair, nice clothes?
1: Yeah, that's right.
4: Have you met her, Tanner?
3: Yeah, Bill had me meet her once. He seemed to like her quite a bit. Why?
4: Was he pretty serious about her, or would you know that?
3: Yeah, he was serious about her, all right. He told me that. I don't think it worked both ways, though. Looked to me like she was playing the field. Bill took it way too serious.
1: How do you mean?
3: Well, they went together steady for a while, and then they broke it up. She did, I mean.
1: Mm-hmm. How'd your brother take that?
3: Not so good. I remember the night about a month ago. Never saw Bill like that before. Real bad shape. Wasn't drinking either.
4: Is that so?
3: Never saw Bill like that in my life.
1: Like what, Tanner?
3: Off his head. He could have gone out and killed the girl.
1: Before we left the fire station, we got William Tanner's new address from his brother, Martin. It was the same address as that of the murdered girl, Adele Pryor, an apartment house close by the intersection of Wilshire and La Brea. Tanner's apartment was on the third floor, just down the hall from the Pryor girl's apartment. But Tanner wasn't there. The apartment manager told us he'd moved out the night before without leaving a forwarding address. Ben put in a call to the suspect's place of business, an industrial chemical company, where Tanner was employed as assistant office manager.
4: What was the reason, sir? Oh, I see, uh-huh. Yeah, well, all right, thanks very much. We'll be checking with you later. What?
1: What'd they say?
4: Tanner left yesterday, quit without giving any notice. Told him he had a better job lined up.
1: Where?
4: South America.
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1: Saturday, October 1st, 8 a.m. We got out a broadcast and an APB on murder suspect William Tanner. We checked with the local U.S. State Department office, but they had no record of granting a passport recently to a William Tanner to travel in a South American country. We talked to the various consulates in the city representing South American nations, but none of them had issued a visa to a William Tanner recently or anyone answering his description. Together with Brian and Lopez from Homicide, Ben and I continued the search for the missing suspect. The deeper we checked into his background, the more we became convinced that mentally, Tanner was far from normal. Most of the people who knew the suspect told us the same story his brother had given us. In recent months, Tanner had taken strongly to religion. He attended revival meetings and similar religious exercises every night in the week. He talked nothing but repentance. He quoted the scriptures constantly. He adopted the habit of carrying a Bible with him wherever he went, reading from it aloud every chance he got. He kept urging his friends to join him in being saved. On Monday, October 3rd, we began a check of the various revival halls. On Wednesday, October 5th, we found him. He was attending a gospel revival in a meeting hall in the south end of the city. He told us he had a room in a small hotel directly above the meeting hall, but he seemed reluctant to take us up there. While Lopez and Brian got a passkey from the manager and went up to check the room, Ben and I questioned Tanner downstairs in the lobby of the meeting hall.
7: I'm sorry to hear about Adele. What happened to her? It's a terrible thing, isn't it?
4: Yes, sir. We understand you knew Adele Pryor fairly well, Mr. Tanner. Is that correct?
7: Yes, that's correct. I liked her quite a bit at one time. You see a lot of each other. I was engaged to her, you know.
8: Well, how is it you never married, Tanner? Did she break off the engagement?
7: No. I was lucky. I found out in time. I broke off with her.
8: Well, how do you mean you found out in time? What'd you find out?
7: I found the truth, Sergeant, the everlasting word. For know this and understand that no unclean person or covetous one has any inheritance in the kingdom of Christ and God. For these have given themselves up in despair to sensuality, greedily practicing every kind of uncleanness. Do not then become partakers with them. That's the everlasting word, Sergeant, the Holy Book.
4: Yes, sir. I'm not quite sure I follow you.
7: Open your eyes and ears to the everlasting word, and you will know and understand all things. It's very simple, officer. I don't want to say anything uncharitable about her. Adele wasn't for me. I'm glad I found out in time, that's all.
4: Mm-hmm. When's the last time you saw her, Tanner? Do you remember?
7: No, I don't. Not exactly. I think I saw her a week or so before it happened, before they found her dead.
4: Where was that you saw her?
7: How's that?
4: I say, where was it the last time you saw her?
7: On the street. It was downtown somewhere. I passed her on the street.
8: You used to live in the same apartment house she did, isn't that right? Just down the hall from her?
7: Yes, sir, I did. Why?
8: And for a full week, you didn't happen to see the Pryor girl around the apartment building at all?
7: No, that's right. When I broke off with Adele, that was it. I had no reason to see her anymore.
4: Well, it's not too clear, Tanner. It doesn't jibe with what we've been told about you and the Pryor girl.
7: Well, the lies, of course. I suppose you know that. Adele was a beautiful girl, very beautiful. A lot of men she knew were jealous of her.
8: Well, the way we understand it, Tanner, you never did break off with Miss Pryor. You were going around with her, and you were seen with her right up to the day of her death.
7: Well, that's certainly a lie, and I can prove that as soon as I found out about Adele. And that was weeks before she was killed. As soon as I found out, that was the end. I broke off with her right away.
8: I'd like to know what you're referring to, Tanner. You found out what?
7: Adele, she was one of those.
4: Huh?
7: I'm sorry, she was. A sinner. I almost went out of my mind when I found out. She knew it was wrong. She must have known. It was right there in the book for anybody to read. Do not let sin reign in your mortal body so that you obey its lusts.
8: Now look, Tanner, what are you trying to tell us?
7: It was terrible. She sinned all the time. She committed terrible sins. Will you come into this side room over here? I can tell you all about her. I'd just as soon not talk about it here.
2: Sure, go ahead.
7: In here.
8: All right.
2: Just one question before you get started, Tanner.
7: Yes?
2: Did you ever visit Adele Pryor at her place of business downtown at her office?
7: No, I never did. Why?
8: Did you visit Adele Pryor at her office the day she was killed?
7: The Lord is my witness, Sergeant. I have nothing to fear. Why should you ask me that question?
8: We have a report that you were seen going into the office less than an hour before the Pryor girl was murdered. I'd like to have you clarify that for us, if you would.
7: Certainly. It's a lie.
2: You're sure you weren't in that office with her just before she died?
7: Well, let me tell you about her sins. There was never anything as evil as this, Sergeant.
8: Is that right?
7: Yes, it was a terrible shock. I liked Adele. I think I loved her. We'd been going out for 2 months. Sometimes I'd take her here so that she could learn about the everlasting word, so that she could know about the terrible sins some people commit. Well, drinking and parties and carryings on. Things no one should do, especially girls like Adele. Beautiful girl.
8: How can you be sure she was doing anything wrong, Tanner? Do you have any real proof of that?
7: Everything, Sergeant. I knew. Just knowing that she was sinning against the Lord.
2: Did you know any of the other men she went out with?
7: They were sinful, I knew that. They only liked Adele because she was beautiful.
8: Did you know any of the men, Tanner? Did you know for a fact that there was anything wrong?
7: I knew everything, Sergeant. She was a beautiful girl, and I thought she was a woman of the Lord, and I wanted her for my wife. But she gave in to sin.
8: Well, I guess that's her business, Tanner, how she lived. We're trying to find out how she died.
7: Well, just let me tell you about it. I'd lie there in the dark in my room upstairs, and I'd wait to hear her come in down the hall. It was always late. 2 and 3 o'clock in the morning, I'd hear her come
2: you
7: in.
2: You still haven't told us, Tanner. What about the men she went out with, this Pryor girl?
7: Slaves of the devil, every one of them. I thought I'd go out of my mind.
8: All right, now, come on. You want to tell us, mister, how about it? Is that what made you do it?
7: No, wait a minute. You don't want to wait to listen. You say made me do it. Made me do what?
8: I think you know what we mean, Tanner. You want to tell us now?
7: It's a terrible thing. All this sin around us. It's a grave thing. The whole world. There is not one just man. There is none who understands. There's none who seeks after God. There is none who does good. No, not even one. Their throat is an open sepulcher. With their tongues they have dealt deceitfully. The venom of asps is beneath their lips. Their mouth is full of cursing and bitterness. Destruction and misery are in their ways, and the path of peace they have not known. There's no fear of God before their eyes. No fear of God.
2: Yes, sir. We still like an answer to our question. Maybe we could talk a little better downtown.
7: The wisdom and the knowledge is here and now. I knew Adele and her terrible sins. They had to be paid for. Adele had to pay for every one of them.
8: You want to get to the point, mister. Now, what is it? What are you trying to tell us?
7: The grace of our Lord Jesus Christ and the charity of God and the fellowship of the Holy Spirit be with you all. Amen. So she sinned and so she died.
8: Yeah.
7: In the name of God and in the name of our Lord. Amen. I killed her.
1: William Harold Tanner was brought downtown immediately, where he volunteered a complete statement admitting full guilt for the murder of Adele Pryor. Blood-stained clothing found in his room corroborated his story. It was obvious that the man was mentally unbalanced. He gave us the details of how he murdered Adele Pryor because she spurned his attentions. We began questioning him about the Donaldson murder, which had taken place more than a year before and which was still unsolved. The victim, 64-year-old Louise Donaldson, had met death in the same manner as Adele Pryor.
7: No, I didn't know the old lady, but she had money. I'd been told that. I was broke and I needed the cash, so I thought it'd be a good thing.
2: This was in September, a year ago, that you murdered her.
7: Yes, sir, September, all right. She was all alone. She didn't have anybody. She was sick. I probably did her a favor.
8: Your package here says that you figured in the investigation on the plot to blow up the Rexmore Hotel about 3 years ago, homemade bomb planted in the basement of the hotel?
7: Yes, that was mine, 3 years ago in September. You never could have traced it. Too bad the bomb didn't go off. I hated those hotel people.
2: Is that right? What was the matter?
7: I worked at that hotel once, you know. Worked hard, too. One Saturday, they held up my paycheck. I didn't get it till next Tuesday. Never forgot that. September.
8: September. Now, what's that got to do with it?
7: I don't know, really. September's always been the time, that's all. I work into some kind of trouble. Last 4 years, every September. I don't know what it is. Seems to be the best time to get rid of them. Yeah, September. It's always September.
8: Mm-hmm.
7: I didn't really want to kill Adele. There wasn't anything else I could do. She was a sinner.
8: Yeah.
7: Drinking, running around. She committed sins all the time. Worst kind of sins. Terrible.
8: Let me tell you, maybe you better check the book, Tanner. You're way ahead of her.
7: What do you mean?
8: What kind of sin's worse than murder?
9: The story you have just heard was true. The names were changed to protect the innocent.
5: On January 10th, trial was held in Superior Court, Department 87, City and County of Los Angeles, State of California. In a moment, the results of that trial.
6: And now here is our star, Jack Webb.
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5: Further investigation proved beyond a doubt that William Tanner, besides murdering Adele Pryor, had also taken the life of 64-year-old Louise Donaldson the year before, and that he was responsible for the attempted bombing of the Rexmoor Hotel the year before that. After examination by three psychiatrists appointed by the state, the suspect was found to be sane at the time of the murders. Tanner was convicted of first-degree murder and received the death penalty. He was executed in the lethal gas chamber at the state penitentiary, San Quentin, California. You have just heard Dragnet, a series of authentic cases from official files. Technical advice comes from the Office of Chief of Police W.H. Parker, Los Angeles Police Department.
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0: Ladies and gentlemen, the story you are about to hear is true. The names have been changed to protect the innocent.
1: Dragnet.
0: You're a detective sergeant. You're assigned a homicide detail. A young man walks into your office and tells you he wants to give himself up. You don't know if you can believe his story. Your job? Check it out.
2: It was Monday, December 10th. It was cold in Los Angeles. We were working the day watch out of homicide detail. My partner's Frank Smith. The boss is Captain Lorman. My name's Friday. We're on our way back from records and identification. It was 11:15 a.m. when we got to room 42. The squad room.
3: Joe?
2: Yeah, Danny?
3: Kid waiting to see you.
2: Did he say what he wanted?
3: No. Nope. Said he wanted to talk to you, nobody else.
2: Did he give a name?
3: No. Nice looking kid.
2: All right, we'll talk to him.
4: Be right with it, Joe. I'll check the book.
2: All right. Friday, do you want to see me?
5: You Sergeant Friday?
2: That's right. What can I do for you?
5: I want to talk to you.
4: Nothing in the book, Joe.
2: What's your name, son?
5: Emil Salder.
2: Emil, this is my partner, Frank Smith.
5: Hello, Mr. Smith.
4: Hi, son.
2: Why'd you ask for me?
5: Well, they told me to.
2: Who's that?
5: The men in that room across the hall, the business office.
2: I see.
5: I sure hope you can help me, Sergeant Friday. I'm in trouble. Real bad.
2: All right. So I'll sit down here and you can tell us about it. Go ahead.
5: Well, one thing, you should know I came in to give myself up.
2: Is that right?
5: I didn't mean to do wrong.
2: All right, what'd you do?
5: Killed a man.
2: Emil Charles Salter was 18 years old, 5 feet 7 1/2, 137 pounds. He had light blonde hair and blue eyes. He was wearing a tan windbreaker and tan pants. He looked tired, and he told us that he hadn't eaten in several hours. We sent out for some hot coffee and sandwiches. Frank checked his name and description through R&I, but he found that he had no record in our files. We asked him to tell us the story.
4: Do you know the man you killed?
5: No, I never saw him before.
2: Well, how'd you kill him?
5: Ran him down.
2: In a car?
5: No, a truck.
4: Well, where'd this happen?
5: Coast Highway near Malibu. Just this side.
4: Uh-huh. When?
5: Last night. I guess it must have been around 10. It should have been around then because I left town at 8:30. It took about an hour and a half to drive up there.
2: Now, you sure the man was dead?
5: Yeah, I looked at him. It wasn't hard to tell.
2: Did you try to help him at all?
5: No. As soon as I looked at him, I knew there wasn't anything I could do. I just got back in the truck and took off.
2: Where's the truck now?
5: I left it. Just the other side of Malibu. Broke down, so I left it.
2: Mm-hmm.
5: When it stopped, I sat there for a while. Tried to think why I was hung up in something like this. Tried to figure why. Didn't come, so I got out and started to walk.
2: Uh-huh.
5: All the time I was thinking about the man. I could almost see him. I guess it got to me, so I came back, caught a ride, and came back.
2: Mm-hmm.
3: Hey, Joe, here's the food.
2: Oh, thanks, Danny. Where are we on you?
3: Count to $1.60.
2: Wait a minute. You got 15 cents, Frank?
4: Oh, yeah, I guess so. Yeah, here, Danny.
3: Thanks. A couple cartons in there, Black.
2: Right, thank you. All right, here, Emil, help yourself.
5: Thank you. Sure hungry. I haven't had anything to eat since last night.
2: Mm-hmm. Did you want to tell us about the truck?
5: Yeah.
2: Where'd you get it?
5: I stole it. That's wrong, too, I know. Everything I do seems to be wrong.
4: Where'd you take it from, son?
5: Parking lot near where I used to live.
2: Where's that?
5: A rooming house on 9th Street near Figueroa.
2: Can you show us where the truck is now?
5: I guess so. I don't think anybody could move it. It broke down, like I said.
2: Where you from, Emil?
5: Waukesha, Wisconsin. It's a small city near Milwaukee. Maybe you've heard of it.
2: No, I can't say I have.
5: Got good water. Springs and wells. Real fine. Manufacture things, too. Motors, jacks, lots of things.
2: Mm-hmm.
5: Sure is a nice little place.
4: How come you left there?
5: Lots of reasons.
4: In trouble?
5: Yeah. In a way, nothing serious. It was lots of things. You know, at home. I don't know just how to say it.
2: You ever been arrested?
5: No. Well, not booked or anything. Cops took me in a couple of times.
2: What for?
5: Little things. Like one night we broke in a church. Didn't go in to steal anything. One of the guys just wanted to play the organ.
2: Mm-hmm. Your parents alive?
5: Yeah.
2: When'd you leave home?
5: Last July. I thought about it for a long time. Figured I might have a better chance where nobody knew me. Looks like it didn't make any difference.
4: When did you get here?
5: Last part of July. Sure was different than Waukesha.
4: What do you mean by that?
5: Well, it's so big. Then I didn't know anyone. Pretty lonesome at first. But then I got lucky.
2: Yeah?
5: I got this job. Nothing important. Just washing dishes at this cafe. I got $25 a week in food.
2: Yeah.
5: Got a little money ahead. Bought some clothes. Not real fancy, but they were new and they gave me a lift. You know.
4: Sure.
5: Had a nice room, too. Clean, handy to work. Thought I had it made. Then the axe fell.
2: What do you mean?
5: I got sick. Couldn't get out of bed one morning. The landlord called the doctor. He said I had rheumatic fever.
4: Yeah?
5: The doctor called for an ambulance, and they took me to General Hospital.
4: Uh-huh.
5: Things are bad enough when you feel good. I was in the hospital, and I didn't feel like nothing.
2: You remember the doctor's name?
5: No, sir, I don't.
2: How long were you in the hospital?
5: 3 days.
2: They discharged you in 3 days, did they?
5: No, sir, I ran away.
4: Why?
5: Well, the Travelers Aid Society said that they were going to send me back home. I didn't want that, so I ducked out.
2: Mm-hmm.
5: I went back to my room. I got a couple of bucks I had hid and left.
2: Mm-hmm.
5: Didn't have any idea what I was going to do, but I didn't want to be sent back to Wisconsin.
4: That's when you stole the truck, huh?
5: Yeah. Looked like a way out of town.
4: Uh-huh.
5: The whole thing doesn't seem like it really happened. You know how when you're half asleep and the radio's on, the things come through, but they're not real clear.
4: Yeah.
5: Like that. I remember riding in the truck after I hit the man, trying to think what I was going to do, how I was alone.
2: Mm-hmm.
5: Story of my life. Seems like I was always alone. Sure was last night. I don't know. I guess I never do anything right, do I? Guess I just don't have the nerve.
2: You did this time.
5: Hmm?
2: You came here, didn't you? We put in a call to accident records and verified Emil Salter's story. The body of a man identified as Lloyd Holtman, transient, had been found by officers of the highway patrol. Holtman had apparently been struck by a vehicle traveling at high speed as he walked along the road. We checked with Lieutenant Lee Jones at the crime lab, and we found that his division had made an investigation. Frank and I left the office and went over to see him. He showed us pictures taken at the scene. On the victim's coat, the lab crew had been able to find traces of blue paint. Jones was not able to tell us what type of vehicle had hit the victim, but he did say that from the high rate of speed at the time of impact, there would be extensive damage to the front end of the vehicle. Emil Salter was booked on charges of violation of Section 480 VC, a felony. Frank and I checked him out of the main jail and drove out to where he'd left the truck. He told us to drive up Highway 101. When we got past the Malibu colony, he directed us to turn off onto a dirt road. We drove about 200 yards, and then he asked us to stop.
4: You sure this is where you left the truck?
5: Yeah, just over there, behind those trees. When the engine started acting up, I looked for a place to park. Figured it'd be better if I got off the road. There it is. You can see it now.
2: Uh-huh. This is the same one you stole last night, is it?
5: Yes, sir. It's the one I was driving.
4: I'll check the front end.
2: Yeah. Did you have anything to drink last night?
5: No, I had enough of that at home.
2: Mm-hmm. You're sure this is the truck you had when you hit that fellow?
5: Yeah, I'm sure. I don't know what all the questions are about. I said I did it. I'm not trying to hide anything.
4: Mm. There's nothing up there, Joe. Front end's clean.
2: Well, it doesn't make a lot of sense, does it?
4: No.
5: I don't understand what the problem is.
2: Well, what you tell us doesn't add up with the evidence here.
5: What do you mean?
2: Well, the report we got says that the man was killed by a blue vehicle.
5: Uh-huh.
2: Now take a look at that truck, will you?
5: Yeah?
2: Black. We put in a call to the office and we asked them to send the tow truck out and impound the vehicle. We stood by until they arrived. Frank and I drove Emil Salter to the scene of the accident. He pointed it out for us. According to the information we'd gotten, the location he gave us was the place where Lloyd Holtman had been found. We checked the area, but we failed to come up with anything new. 5:20 p.m., we returned the suspect to the main jail and we went back to the office. We sent a radiogram to the authorities in Waukesha asking for all available information on Salter. At 6:47 p.m., we checked out of the office. The next morning, December 11th, Frank and I met in the squad room.
4: Hi, Joe.
2: Morning.
4: See the morning papers?
2: Yeah, guess there isn't much news, huh?
4: Well, I sure gave Salter a lot of space.
2: Yeah, wish we could find the answers.
4: I called Lee when I got in. They went over the truck, found a lot of the kid's prints, but they didn't turn anything that would point to an accident.
2: The way the body looked, there should be something on the car that ran him down, shouldn't there?
1: Excuse me?
2: Yes, sir.
1: Wonder if y'all could help me out?
2: Well, we'll try, sir. Come on in. What is it you want?
3: What, their kid in the paper?
2: Sir?
3: You know, a young kid that ran down the old bum, Emil something?
2: Salter.
3: Yeah, that's it.
2: Well, what do you know about it?
3: Well, just take it easy now. A couple of things I got to be sure of before I tell you anything.
2: All right, what's that?
3: Well, I ain't going to get mixed up enough.
2: We can't promise you that till we heard what you got to tell.
3: Now, I'm wasting my time. Bye.
2: All right, just a minute.
3: Huh?
2: Maybe I better straighten you out, mister.
3: On what?
2: Well, this kid's sitting in jail right now. He's got a pretty serious charge against him.
3: I didn't make it.
2: Yeah, sir, that might be true, but I better tell you this. If you know anything about a felony that's been committed, and you withhold that information, you're liable for prosecution as an accessory. Do you know that?
3: That's the law?
2: Those are the words. Now, the only thing we're interested in is getting the case off the books. We're not going to give your name to the papers.
3: That's a promise?
2: That's a promise.
3: Okay. I told you it'd be pretty bad for me if any of what I tell you gets back to my family.
2: All right. Now, what's your name?
3: Lauren States.
2: That's L-O-R-E-N?
3: Yeah.
1: You want to sit down?
3: Oh, yeah, thank you.
2: Now, what do you know about this?
3: That Emil kid, he ain't guilty.
2: How's that?
3: He didn't do it.
2: How do you know?
3: Well, I seen the accident. Seen the whole thing.
1: You want to start at the beginning?
3: Now, you're sure none of this is going to get out?
2: We told you, not from us.
3: Okay. Well, I took a drive Saturday night up the coast. I had dinner.
2: Uh-huh.
3: Now, on the way back, I stopped and parked a while. You know, kind of looked out at the ocean.
1: Yeah.
3: Well, I was just leaving, and I saw this old guy walk along the road. A bendel stiff, you know. Had a blanket roll on his back, just walking along. You know how to do.
1: Yes, sir.
3: All of a sudden, this car come roaring down the road. Thing must have been doing at least 90. Come roaring around a turn right at this old guy.
2: Mm-hmm.
3: Well, sir, the old guy saw the car coming right at him, kind of turned and started to run. Wasn't any place for him to go. It's where the road's cut right out of the mountain, you know.
2: Yeah, we were there, we know.
3: Well, I guess he figured the driver swing around him or something, so he run over the side of the pavement, trying to get out the way.
2: Mm-hmm.
3: Didn't do no good. That car plowed right into him. Must have knocked him 150 feet.
2: 122.
3: Well, it seemed a lot further than that.
1: Did the driver make any attempt to stop after he hit the old man?
3: Yeah, pulled over the side of the road. Didn't get out of the car, though.
1: Uh-huh.
3: Just stayed there a minute, then he drove off.
2: Yes, sir.
3: Well, sir, I was going to go over and see what I could do for the old fella. I really was. And then this truck drove up. Guy stopped and got out. Walked over to the fella. I figured he'd be able to take care of it, so I left.
2: Did you see the driver of the truck?
3: Yes, sir. So I'm good when he walked in front of the headlights. The same fella in the paper, that Emo, what's his name?
1: Salter.
3: Yeah, Salter.
2: You pretty sure it's the same man?
3: Yes, sir. Now, like I told you, I got a good look at him.
2: Mm-hmm. How about the other man? What can you tell us about him?
3: Not much, except he was driving too fast.
2: Well, how about the car? You know what kind it was?
3: I didn't get a good look at that.
1: How about the color? You notice that?
3: Yeah, it was a blue, kind of light color.
2: Can you give us any description of the driver?
3: No, sir.
2: Could you tell us if it was a man or a woman?
3: Oh, it was a man. I noticed that when he slowed down. He kind of leaned out the window and looked back down the road. It was a man, all right.
2: Mm-hmm. Could you see the color of his hair? Anything at all about him?
3: No, sir. There wasn't any lights up there. You know, it was dark.
2: Mm-hmm.
3: I couldn't see very good. The main reason I know the driver was a man was the lights from the truck kind of picked him up, and that's when he left.
2: Mm-hmm. Well, all right, Mr. States. We appreciate what you've told us.
3: Glad to help, as long as nobody's going to know. Be pretty embarrassing.
2: Well, how's that?
3: Well, C.C., me and the wife, we ain't been getting along too good. Nothing worth talking about. But a fella don't like to be nagged at, you know.
2: Mm-hmm.
3: Well, there's this little secretary in our office, and she and I talk once in a while. A couple of times we've gone out for morning coffee together.
2: Mm-hmm.
3: This last beef with my wife, I figured I'd fix it good. So I asked the secretary for a date. She gave it to me. We got together Saturday night. Had dinner at a place up near Malibu.
2: Mm-hmm.
3: On the way back, we just parked and talked. Nothing wrong, mind you. But I don't guess my wife'd understand if she found out.
2: I see.
3: So you see why I don't want nobody to know about Saturday? It'd be kind of tough to explain.
2: Yes, sir.
3: Got to thinking about it, though, and what that kid, Emo...
1: Salter.
3: Yeah. Got to thinking what he must be going through and decided maybe I better tell about it.
2: Well, sir, it's going to help him a lot.
3: Yeah, I guess so. Oh, something else you might be able to use.
2: What's that?
3: Might not be worth anything out of state and all.
2: What's that?
3: The hit-and-run car?
2: Yeah.
3: I got the license number.
0: You are listening to Dragnet, the authentic story of your police force in action.
2: We got the license number of the hit-and-run car. Also, the fact that it carried an Illinois plate. We put out a local and an APB on it. We got in touch with the Department of Motor Vehicles back east, and we obtained the owner's name. According to their records, he had notified them that he was moving to California. They were able to supply us with a North Hollywood address for him. We checked the name through our records section, but we found nothing. At 5:20 p.m., Frank and I drove out to see him.
1: Yes, Charles Bookman?
5: That's right.
2: Police officers, we'd like to talk to you.
1: Come on in.
2: Thank you. My partner, Frank Smith. My name's Friday.
6: Hello.
1: Hi there, sir.
6: I was just having dinner. You mind if I tell my wife to go ahead?
2: Well, we can wait if you like.
6: No, I'll be right back.
2: All right. You want to wait just a minute? Mind if we go with you?
6: I'm just going into the dining room.
2: Yes, sir, but we'll still have to be with you.
6: What's this about?
1: You own a 1954 Pontiac.
6: Yeah.
1: Light blue.
6: That's right. Something happened to the car?
2: We want you to tell us, if you will.
6: Well, I don't know what this is all about. Seems you ought to be able to tell me.
2: Where is the car?
6: Well, I don't know.
1: You own a car and you don't know where it is?
6: That's right.
2: Has it been stolen?
6: Well, I don't know. For all I know, it could have been. I haven't seen it for a couple of days.
2: Well, who has it, do you know?
6: My brother-in-law. I let him drive it.
2: You don't know where he is?
6: No, if he smashed up the car, he's going to pay for it, though. I'm not going to be responsible.
2: I'm afraid he's done more than that.
6: Yeah, I don't know, and he's a real bum. My wife's kid brother can't hold a job for more than 5 minutes. All the time sponging off me.
2: When did you let him take the car?
6: Let's see. It was Saturday morning. I told him I wouldn't be using it for a couple of days, said he could have it.
2: Mm-hmm.
6: Look, it's my car you're asking about. I got a right to know. If something's wrong, I ought to notify the insurance company.
2: Yes, sir, we understand. But it'd be better if we talked to your brother-in-law about it first. You want to give us his full name?
6: Casey Steadman.
2: S-T-E-A-D-M-A-N, is that right?
6: That's right.
1: How about a description?
6: No problem. I think I got a picture around if you want that.
2: Yes, sir, it'd help.
6: I'll get it for you.
2: What were you doing over the weekend?
6: I was home. I'm branch manager for the company I worked for. I got an annual report I have to get out. I worked on that.
2: Every night?
6: Yeah. Started it Friday night, finished it up Monday afternoon. That's one reason I let Casey take the car.
2: What?
6: To get him out of the house so I could get some work done.
2: Oh, I see.
6: But all he does is sit around and look at the TV. Starts right with the programs for kids and goes straight through the day. I think there's something wrong with his ears, too. Always got the set turned up real loud. And anybody can think when he's watching a show.
2: Yes, sir.
6: I had to get him out of the house. Wife won't even let me say anything to him. She knows how important that work is, too. Sometimes I wonder if it's worth it.
2: Well, I wouldn't know about that, sir.
6: Just once. Just once. I'd like to be able to prove to my wife what a bum he is. Just once, so she really believes it.
2: Well, if he was driving your car Saturday night, we'll let you know.
6: What'll that prove?
2: She'll believe it, then. We got a complete description of Casey Steadman along with a picture of the suspect. We went back to the office and got out a supplemental broadcast and an APB on him. A check at R&I failed to turn up any information. We talked with his friends and his known associates. None of them could tell us where he was. None of them had seen him since the accident. Wednesday, December 12th, we got a call from one of the larger garages in the city.
7: Yes, sir, that's right.
2: Mm-hmm. When did he call you?
7: I see. All right, we'll be right over. No. No, if he does, will you try to stall him till we get there? Right. Thank you. Bye.
2: Garage over on 6th.
1: Yeah.
2: Guy hauled a car in this morning. The front end all smashed up. Started to work on it, and he thought he better call us.
1: Blue Pontiac?
2: That's right. Stains on the fender.
1: Yeah.
2: Mechanic thinks they're blood. Frank and I left the office, and we drove over to the garage. We talked to the owner. He told us that he'd gotten a call to bring a tow truck to the corner of Main and Crocker Streets. When he got there, he met a man who asked him to tow a car to the garage and to do some repair work on the right front fender. We showed him Steadman's picture. He gave us a positive identification. We checked the car over. It was a 1954 blue Pontiac sedan. The license number was the same one that we'd gotten previously. The garage owner went on to tell us that the suspect wanted the car on Thursday night and that it was important that the repairs be made by that time. We asked that we be notified in the event the suspect made an appearance before then. We called the crime lab and we asked them to come down and go over the car. Frank and I went back to the office and we met with Captain Lorman. We told him what we'd found. He told us to be at the garage the first thing Thursday morning in the event Steadman made an early appearance. Frank and I got there at 7:30 a.m. At 4:30 in the afternoon, the suspect still hadn't shown. 4:45, 4:50 p.m.
1: Maybe you figure something's wrong.
2: Doesn't seem likely. There's no way for him to find out.
1: Think his sister tipped him?
2: No. Bookman said he wouldn't say anything to her about it.
1: Uh-huh.
2: Wait a minute, Frank.
1: Yeah. We got a live one.
2: Well, let's take it. Steadman?
8: Yeah?
2: I'd like to talk to you.
8: Why? Do I know you?
2: Police officers. You on that blue Pontiac over there?
8: Grab him, Joe. All right, mister. Take it easy. Let go! I know nothing about it, nothing. I never saw the car before.
7: The fellow that towed it in says you're the one who called him.
8: Well, he made a mistake. Must be a lot of men that look like me. Nothing special about me.
7: Our crime lab's gone over the car. As soon as we roll your fingerprints, we'll be able to tell for sure.
8: What's that going to prove? Maybe I did drive the car. Nothing wrong with that. No law that says a man can't drive a car.
7: We got one that says you can't use it to kill somebody.
8: I didn't do that.
7: Yeah, sure.
8: Oh, you don't believe me, do you?
7: Nope.
8: That's kind of lousy, isn't it?
7: How do you mean that?
8: You walk in here, you already made up your mind I'm guilty, you call that fair?
7: We just got to go with the evidence, mister.
8: Well, you got nothing to prove I was in that car, nothing to show that I killed anybody. Just trying to make me say I did something I don't know nothing about.
7: All right, come on, let's go.
8: You just wait. You take me to court, I'll tell the whole world about this lousy deal.
7: Yeah, well, I don't know about the world.
8: Yeah?
7: But we'll be there to listen. We took the suspect back down to the city hall. As soon as we had his fingerprints taken and compared with the ones found in the car, we showed him the physical evidence that we had. When it was presented, he confessed to killing Lloyd Holdman. He made a statement, and we took him over to the main jail where he was booked in on a charge of violation of Section 480 VC, a felony. Before we left the jail, we had Emil Salter brought from his cell to one of the interview rooms. He looked like he hadn't slept for several days. Sit down, Emil.
5: Thanks.
7: How do you feel?
5: Not too good, Mr. Friday.
7: Well, we got some news for you.
5: Yeah?
7: You didn't kill that man.
5: You're not lying to me.
7: No, we've got the guy that did it.
5: Oh, that's good. Since that night, all I've thought about was that man lying there. I'm glad it wasn't me.
7: Yeah? You know, you still have to answer for auto theft.
5: Sure, I know. Funny. The reason I left home was to build something new. Here I am in jail.
7: Mm-hmm.
5: Just me, I guess. I blame my parents, my brothers, everybody. All the time it's me. There's nobody else to blame, really.
7: Well, you can try it again, Emil.
5: Yeah. But it'll probably be the same. Always on the outside looking in.
7: What do you mean by that?
5: Like back in high school. Maybe you'll think it's funny, but... like one time I wanted to go to the junior prom. Real bad. Didn't have the right clothes. Didn't have a date. Who'd want to go out with a shrimp like me?
7: Well, did you ask anybody to go with you?
5: No, I knew better. But I went to the prom anyway.
7: Mm-hmm.
5: All by myself. No date. No nice clothes. Just old cords and a beat-up jacket. Wondering how I went?
7: Uh-huh.
5: I sat on the fire escape. Yeah, I watched the whole thing through the gym window, sitting on a fire escape. They had lanterns and stuff. Kids all dressed up real pretty. It was nice to watch.
7: Mm-hmm.
5: Saw the Grand March. Everything. Only one trouble.
7: Yeah?
5: Like I said, I was all alone. Looking in from the outside.
7: Well, we gotta shove off, Amy.
5: Thanks for coming over.
7: It's all right. See you, son.
5: Sure.
7: You want to wait here? We'll send an officer in for you.
5: Yes, sir. Thanks again.
1: Kind of nice kid, don't you think?
7: Yeah, guess he is.
1: Guess a lot of things caught up with him. Kind of gives you a funny feeling talking to him.
7: How do you mean that?
1: Well, you know how when he worked all night and you get home early in the morning?
7: Mm-hmm.
1: Too tired to sleep, and you hear a train whistle from the other side of town. Listening to that kid, I got the same sort of feeling.
7: Mm-hmm.
1: I don't think he's a bad kid, not really. You think I'm wrong, Joe?
7: Well, I guess if you are, it makes two of us.
1: Yeah?
7: That whistle you're talking about?
1: Uh-huh.
7: I hear it every once in a while myself.
0: The story you have just heard is true. The names were changed to protect the innocent. On April 16th, trial was held in Department 97, Superior Court of the State of California, in and for the County of Los Angeles. Casey Harrison Stedman was tried and convicted of violation of Section 480 of the Vehicle Code Law. Violation of Section 480 VC is punishable by imprisonment in the state penitentiary for a period of from 1 to 5 years. Emil Donald Salter pled guilty to one count of grand theft auto. In the interests of justice, he was placed on probation for a period of 3 years.

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3: It's time for My Favorite Husband, starring Lucille Ball. Yes, it's the Gay Family series starring Lucille Ball with Richard Denning as Liz and George Cooper, two people who live together and like it. As we look in on the little town of Sheridan Falls, it's morning, and Iris Atterbury is coming up the walk of the Cooper home at 321 Bundy Drive. Suddenly, she gets a horrified look on her face and starts running up the steps.
4: Let me in! Iris, what's the matter?
5: Shut the windows, call the police. There's a bear in your backyard.
4: A bear?
5: He must have escaped from the zoo. He's standing right in the middle of the yard, pawing the air.
4: My goodness, a bear in a... Oh, Iris! Oh, that's no bear.
5: It isn't?
4: No, football season is here. I'm airing George's raccoon coat.
5: Oh, what a relief. Let me sit down. Oh, I shouldn't have run so hard.
4: Iris, your heart?
5: No, I snapped a bone in my corset. But the real pain is thinking of football season and those two juvenile idiots we're married to.
4: Oh, I just got a mental picture of them in their official costume. Raccoon coats, rooters caps, cowbells, and ukuleles.
5: Please, I haven't had breakfast yet.
4: Well, George is going to look different this year anyway. I found something wonderful, and I'm going to go over his raccoon coat with it.
5: What is it?
4: An electric razor.
5: You wouldn't dare.
4: No, I'm yellow. Yeah, I guess there's no fighting it, Liz.
5: When's the homecoming football game?
4: This weekend.
5: No, no.
4: This is D-Day minus three. And I have big news for you, Iris. I'm not going.
5: Do you realize what you're saying, girl?
4: I certainly do. I might endure having my feet frozen in a windy stadium, and I could possibly struggle through those stupid card stunts at halftime, but I'll be darned if I'll march in another torchlight parade wearing George's pajamas.
5: You should talk. How do you think I feel wearing Rudolph's nightshirt?
4: Well, I'm through. Let them go along.
5: Gosh, Liz, do you think they would? After all, we've gone to every homecoming with them for the past 10 years.
4: Well, I went because I wasn't too sure some college babe wouldn't make a pass at George. But now he's gained enough weight and lost enough hair, so I don't have to worry.
5: Wonderful idea, Liz, but you know...
4: Look, it's their school. Let them go through this sophomoric routine by themselves.
5: Yeah! I'm with you, girl.
4: No matter how much they beg us, we won't go.
5: Yeah!
4: After all, do our husbands tell us what to do?
5: Yeah!
4: Okay, we'll lower the boom on them at dinner tonight.
6: Rickety-Rex, Rickety-Rex, come on stage, get in the act.
4: Yay! George.
6: Yay!
5: Rudolph.
6: Hey,
4: George, for goodness sake, will you eat something?
6: Please don't interrupt us, Liz. This is a delayed locomotive.
4: Delayed locomotive, heck. It's retarded development. Now, will you you please eat something?
7: Oh, who cares about eating? Come on, boy. Let's get over to the piano and run over our alma mater.
4: That's what I'd like to do with a steamroller.
5: Shall we break the news to them now, Liz?
4: Right now. And remember, no matter how much they beg us, we're not going to that lousy homecoming with them.
7: Yeah. Okay, boy.
4: Wait a minute, fellas. We have something to talk to you about.
5: Yes, the homecoming game this weekend.
8: Oh, good. We wanted to talk to you about that, too.
7: Yes. George and I talked it over, and we aren't taking you this year. Okay, boy.
8: But, honey, you don't want to go.
4: I'll tell you when I don't want to go.
8: What are you yearning about?
7: You hate football.
5: I do not. I love it.
4: Me too. Gosh, you don't think we'd want to miss state's big game, do you?
8: Well, I certainly...
4: Why, George, it's homecoming.
7: Now I've heard everything.
8: Look, Liz, every year you complain bitterly. Have you forgotten your frozen feet in that windy stadium?
4: Frozen? Why, what could be more invigorating than a gentle autumn breeze around my hot, stuffy legs?
7: Lotus Bud, you remember when State scored and the fellow in back poured coffee on your head and dropped a hot dog down your back?
8: You hated every horrible minute of it.
4: Wait a minute. What are you fellas up to? Why don't you want us to be there? Yeah.
8: We were only thinking of you.
7: Ha! Believe me, Lotus Bud.
5: Don't Lotus Bud me. I know why you want to go alone. If I'm there, you can't ogle the co-eds.
7: I can, too. I mean, I don't anyway.
4: Not much. That's what it is, Iris. They want to look at the girls. They want to watch the co-eds shake their pom-poms.
8: Look, I'll tell you the truth, Liz.
4: Well, it's about time.
8: In addition to always complaining about being dragged along on homecoming week, you get on our nerves because you don't like football and you don't know anything about it.
4: Is that so?
8: Yes. So we thought everybody would be happier if you stayed home.
7: Gad, how well put.
4: Well, for your information, Buster, we know plenty about football, and we love it.
5: Sure. I can hardly wait to get to the game Saturday and watch that old quarterback make a home run.
4: No wonder they think we don't know anything about football.

0: ball. Well, if we learn, will you take us?
1: Oh, sure, sure.
0: Then we'll learn. Come on, Iris, let's get started on it right now.
2: Okay.
0: How do you learn to play football?
2: I don't know. Is it... Wait, I just remembered. Rudolph has a book on it.
0: Oh, good.
2: I remember seeing it in the attic years ago.
0: Well, let's go and get it.
2: All right, and get... Hey, wait a minute.
0: What?
2: I thought we didn't want to go to that game.
0: We don't.
2: Well, then what's all this fuss about?
0: Iris, when our husbands plan to have a good time without us, we're going to have a good time with them, even if it makes us miserable. Come on.
2: I think the book's over on this side of the attic in this old trunk.
0: Yeah. Oof, how dusty.
2: Yeah. Here it is. Say, It's dated 1906.
0: Oh, that's all right. The rules never change in football. Let's see it.
2: Here. Who wrote the book, Liz? Redgrange? Ty Cobb?
0: No, it must be this guy who has his name on the cover. Rugby.
2: I think he invented the game.
0: Oh, well, that's wonderful. Now pay attention and I'll read it.
2: Go ahead, teacher.
0: The game is played with two teams, one against the other. Well, I already knew that.
2: Me too.
0: The standard lineup is 8 forwards, 2 halfbacks, 4 3-quarterbacks, and 1 fullback.
2: Gotcha.
0: The game begins with a scrummage.
2: That's scrimmage. Look for yourself. Scrummage?
0: How do you like that? All these years, the boys have been calling it scrimmage, and they think we're dumb.
2: Oh, they're going to be surprised when they hear us kick these terms around. Come on.
0: The game starts when you get the ball out of scrum.
2: Ball out of scrum.
0: Mm-hmm.
2: Let's learn it real good. Go ahead.
0: Okay, the snapper back sweeps the ball between his legs to the scrum halfback, who, with the front 3 forwards, huddles together, heads down, so they can get out.

0: as we look in on the Coopers once again, it's two evenings later, and we find Liz and Iris getting ready to impress George and Mr. Atterbury with their knowledge of football. The only trouble is, the girls have been studying a book on rugby by mistake.
1: S-T-A-T-E!
2: Yay!
3: Now is the time, Iris. They're at it again.
4: Okay, let's go fracture them with our great knowledge of football.
3: Iris, do you remember all the terms?
4: Oh, sure. You... Wait a minute.
3: Huh?
4: Who's that famous player?
3: Rawson Robertshaw.
4: Oh, yeah, Rawson Robertshaw. Come on, let's go.
5: Now, in my opinion, there's no doubt about it, George. State should win easily tomorrow.
6: I think so.
3: I think so, too.
4: So do I.
5: Oh, you do. We're in, George. The girls think so, too.
4: Tell me, Liz, old football fan, what do you think of State's chances tomorrow?
3: Well, I think they should win easily. That is, if nothing happens to their star snapper backs.
5: Well, that makes it unanimous. Barring some awful break, State...
6: Star snapper back?
4: Yes, star snapper back. I hope State has some good players, Liz.
3: So do I. Of course, we can't expect any Ross and Robertshaws.
6: Ross and Robertshaw? Who's he?
3: He was only the first three quarterback to disengage himself from the scrummage in order to assist the side hooker in getting the ball out of the scrum.
5: Well, then it's three cheers and a tiger for Ross and Robertshaw. And will you kindly tell me what you two are talking about?

0: come on, fellas, admit it. We've learned about football.
1: And we know we're right, because we got it out of a book.
2: Wait. Did you by any chance get that book out of our attic?
0: Yes, what?
2: George, these two have been learning football from a rugby manual.
3: Oh, no!
1: What's the big joke?
2: Well, rugby is an entirely different sport than football.
3: They don't even play rugby in American colleges.
4: Oh.
2: That was a nice try, girls.
0: Well, can't we go to the game anyway?
3: Oh, sorry, Liz. Besides, we only have two tickets, and the game's a sellout.
0: Is that so? Well, let me tell you, George.
2: Oh, no. Wait a minute. I knew how badly you girls wanted to see the game, so I arranged for two good seats for you. They're even better than ours.
1: Really?
0: Where are they?
2: At our house, right in front of the television set.
1: Oh, you stinker.
2: Well, let's get to bed, George. If we don't get an early start tomorrow, we might miss the first scrummage.

0: it, George. How much further up are our seats? I'm pooped. Just a little wait. Row 73.
1: Ah, here we are.
0: Thank goodness. Well, these aren't bad seats at all. You can practically see the field.
1: Yes, sir. Pardon us, please.
0: Pardon me. Pardon me. These raccoon coats are a little bulky. Pardon me.
1: Well, these should be our seats right here. There are two empty ones, but they're separated. Oh, those two girls must be in the wrong seat.
2: Well, get it straightened out, boy. The game's about to start.
1: Pardon me, miss. I think you're in the wrong seats. Would you let me see your tickets?
3: Oh, certainly. Here they are, seats 12 and 13.
1: Well, I have 11. What does yours say, Mr. Atterbury?
0: 14. George, you idiot!
1: Oh, gosh, I don't know how this happened.
3: Well, sit down, Pop. The game is starting.
0: Look, would you and your girlfriend move over so my friend and I can sit together?
3: Oh, I'm sorry, but we can't. The people sitting in front of us are nice and short. We couldn't see if we moved.
2: Sit down!
1: Well, but look,
0: Never mind, George. We'll take the seats on either side of the girls. If I want to say anything to you, I'll pass you a note. Pardon me, please.
2: Down in front! Oh, shut up!

0: game will start any minute. Turn the television set on.
1: All right.
0: I wish we were there.
2: Good afternoon, sports fans. This is Tom Nelson bringing you today's Gridiron Classic between State U and Teachers College. It's a beautiful day, and the stadium is packed. While the teams were warming up down on the field, our cameraman picked up some local color I think you'll get a kick out of. Two old grads up in the stands wearing raccoon coats.
1: Don't tell me two other men are big enough folks to wear raccoon coats.
2: And now we swing our camera up to the stands, and there they are.
3: Iris, look, those are owls.
2: It's wonderful to see the old grads out here, folks. And these two really seem to be having a good time.
3: I'll say they are. Look what's sitting between them.
1: I see.
3: George Cooper, you get out of there. Do you hear me? You get out of there.
2: Well, they ought to start playing here pretty quick.
3: Looks like they already have.
2: We'll swing our cameras back down to the field.
3: Oh, no, wait a minute. They moved the camera, Iris. It won't do you any good to stand over there and look in sideways. You can't see them. Those bums.
2: Well, there seems to be a delay on the field. Hey, let's go back for one more look at those two old wolves. They are.
3: Those bums. Rudolph.
2: They certainly snagged themselves a couple of cute dolls.
3: Rudolph Atterbury, I'll give you three to get out of there. Iris, one, two, three.
4: Oh, Iris, are you all right?
3: Yes.
4: Well, grab your hat. We're going up there. Now we know why they wouldn't take us to that football game, those bums.
5: Here's the window where we get the tickets, Iris.
3: Okay, girl.
5: I'd like two tickets, please.
6: Certainly, for next week or the week after.
5: What? I want them for today. Oh. What's so funny?
6: Today's game has been sold out for 2 weeks.
5: Iris, it's all sold out.
3: But we've got to get in the stadium.
6: Oh, an emergency.
5: Yes.
6: A death in the family.
5: Let us in and there will be.
6: Look, lady, I'm busy. There aren't any tickets for today.
3: Oh, Liz, what are we going to do?
5: Don't worry, we'll get in some way. We've got to.
3: But how?
5: Wait a minute. Look over there. See all those men going in and out without tickets?
3: But, Liz, those men are selling hot dogs and soft drinks.
5: Well?
3: Oh, now, Liz, you don't think that we could...
4: Why not? Young man, you there selling hot dogs. I'd like to talk to you a minute.
7: That's the way, Sade. Another touchdown.
8: Riggity-rack, that's the way to give him the axe.
4: Gee, it's cold here. I'm freezing.
8: Oh, well, here, my dear. Tuck some of my raccoon coat around you.
4: Oh, thank you, Mr. Atterbury.
8: Rudolph.
4: Oh, Rudolph.
8: Well, it's the least I could do. After all, George is sharing his blanket with your girlfriend.
4: I'm sure hungry.
8: You are?
4: Yeah. I'd like a hot dog. Oh, here comes the man up the aisle.
9: Oh, allow me. It's my turn to buy.
8: Oh, no, boy. It's my treat this time.
9: Well, you buy the drink.
8: All right.
4: Oh, here comes somebody up the other aisle with a drink.
10: Red hot. Get your red hot. That's my dog.
9: It's Liz.
8: If Liz is here, can Iris be far behind?

0: here.
1: There you are, George Cooper. We saw you on television. Didn't want to take us to the game, huh?
0: Oh, Mr. Atterbury, how can we explain?
2: Don't try to explain. Make a run for it.
0: We can't. They're blocking each end of the row.
2: Head straight down.
0: But people are sitting there.
2: Don't be fussy, boy. Walk on their heads.
3: Seems to be a disturbance in the stand. Those two men in the raccoon coats we showed you earlier are running onto the field, and running after them in hot pursuit are two of the stadium vendors. Apparently some disagreement over payment for a hot dog. They're running right across the playing field, and the referee's blowing his whistle and calling time out. The red-headed vendor steps up to tackle the blonde man in the raccoon coat. There she goes! Wow, would you look at that! That's one of the best tackles we've seen here today! Now the police are running onto the field. Spectators are coming down out of the stands. Everything is confusion. I've never

0: George. Do you feel better now, George?
1: Oh, a little. I'd still like to know what hit me.
0: I tackled you.
1: And I thought you didn't know anything about football.
0: Oh, I'm sorry, baby. After you explained about the seats and all, it's my fault.
1: Oh, that's all right. I guess it serves us right for not taking you.
0: I'll get it. Hello? Yes? Me? What? I should say not.
1: Oh, who was it?
0: Of all the nerve. Someone who saw me selling hot dogs out there today. He offered me a job.
1: Selling hot dogs?
0: No, playing right tackle for the Los Angeles Rams.
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5: Hello?
6: Hello, Jughead. This is Archie. Come over right away. It's a matter of life or death.
5: Oh, relax, Archie. Relax.
7: And you relax too, folks, while you visit Archie Andrews, his family, and his friends. Millions of readers of Archie Comics magazine know Archie, and now he comes to radio with all his gang, Archie Andrews. It's Friday afternoon in Riverdale as we look in on the Andrews household. Just coming into the house are two charter members of the TGIFC.
8: Yep. I am hereby founding the TGIFC. I'm president, and you're vice president.
9: What makes you president? Why can't I be president?
8: Because you don't even know what the TGIFC stands for.
9: How can I, if you won't tell me?
8: TGIFC stands for the Thank Goodness It's Friday Club.
9: Thank Goodness It's Friday Club? What does it do?
8: It goes around appreciating the fact that it's Friday and the weekend is here.
9: Oh, fine.
8: And my first official act, therefore, is to get me a date for the victory dance tomorrow night. Hand me the telephone.
9: Hand it to you? Can't you take it yourself?
8: Who's the president and who's vice president?
9: I resign.
8: Your resignation isn't accepted.
9: Oh, yeah, let's vote on it.
8: All right, all those in favor of accepting your resignation say aye.
9: Aye.
8: Those opposed say nay. Nay. It's a tie.
9: It is not a tie. As president, you're not allowed to vote. The president only presides. So it's worth nothing in favor of my resignation. Get the telephone yourself.
8: Jughead, you make life so difficult. Hello, operator. Get me Riverdale 381, please.
9: Veronica, you're going to take that dizzy dance to the victory dance?
8: No, shut up. No, not you, operator.
10: Hello?
8: Hello, Veronica. This is Archie. I'm calling about the dance after the ball game tomorrow.
10: Yeah?
8: It should be a lot of fun.
10: Yeah?
8: Do you have a date, Veronica?
10: Yes.
8: You do?
10: Yes, Archie. I'm going with Reggie Mann.
8: That drip.
10: He may be a grip, Archie, but he'll play in the game tomorrow. Which is more than I can say for certain other people who are afraid to play football.
8: Afraid to play? Now, you look here, Veronica. You know perfectly well I'm on probation for being late and I can't play football.
10: Really, Archie? I'm not accustomed to people shouting at me goodbye.
8: Oh, for crying out tears.
9: No date?
8: No date yet. But I'll get one, Jughead. You wait and see. Operator, Riverdale 807. Who does that Veronica think she is?
10: Hello?
8: Hello, Betty. This is Archie. I just called up to say we're going to the dance tomorrow night. I'll call for you at 8 o'clock.
10: Oh, but Archie, I'm terribly sorry, but I have a date with Tommy Hopkins. He's quarterback on the team, you know.
8: Oh, but you can't do this to me, Betty.
10: Gee, I'm sorry, Archie, but I can't break my date with Tommy now.
8: Oh, all right. Thanks anyway. Bye, Betty.
9: No date?
8: No date, Jughead. But I'm going to get a date or know the reason why. Hello, Julia. Going to the dance tomorrow? You are? He's fullback on the team. Oh, bye. Hello, Margaret. Going to the dance tomorrow? You are? He's halfback on the team. Oh, bye. Shirley, going to the dance tomorrow? You are? He's the water boy. Oh, bye.
9: Well, Archie, did you get that date?
8: No, Jughead, I didn't get that date. But at least I know the reason why.
9: Why?
8: Because the girls in this town have stopped dating men. They date football players. Hello?
11: Archie Andrews?
8: Yes, speaking.
11: This is Miss Pringle in Mr. Weatherby's office. We just wanted to notify you that your probation ends today.
8: What?
11: Yes, your probation period ended this afternoon. You're now eligible for extracurricular activities.
8: Oh, gee whiz, that's wonderful. Gosh, Miss Pringle, you're a peach. I could kiss you.
11: What's that?
8: I said thanks a lot, Miss Pringle. Bye.
11: Goodbye.
8: Jughead, did you hear that? I'm eligible for football again.
9: Okay, Archie, quit wrestling with me. I didn't
8: golly.
9: Do anything.
8: Whoopee!
12: Well, what's all the celebration about?
8: Hello, Dad. What are you doing home?
9: Hello, Mr. Andrews.
12: Hello, Jughead. I was passing by and I wanted to see Mother. Well, what's all the excitement?
8: Oh, this is a red letter day, Dad.
12: Yes, I know. Your report card came in the mail this morning.
8: Oh, my report card? So soon?
12: Yes, Archie. The first report. And, Archie, it made me see red in more ways than one.
8: Yeah, Dad. Well, but I gotta run along now. I'm late.
12: Late for what?
8: For football practice, Dad. I'm eligible for the team, and the coach says as soon as I was off probation, I should come right down to practice. Come on, Jughead. See you later, Dad.
12: Archie?
8: Huh?
12: Archie, I hate to say this, but with that report card, you can't go to any football practice.
8: But, Dad, I'm off probation.
12: Mr. Weatherby may have taken you off probation, friend, but I'm putting you back on until your next report card shows considerable improvement.
8: But, Dad...
12: That's the end of it. I won't tolerate any such nonsense as football with your marks what they are. Now, you're to stay home this afternoon. Oh, where's your mother?
8: Out shopping, I think. Gee whiz.
12: Well, I'd better get back to the office. Remember, Archie, no football for you.
9: Gee whiz, Archie, that's a tough break.
8: Tough? Jughead, you know, sometimes I think having parents is a mistake.
12: How's business?
13: Hello, Andrews. Business couldn't be better, couldn't be better.
12: Well, that's what I wanted to see you about, Mr. Allwright. You know, we feel our product is definitely superior to what you're buying now.
13: Hey, mighty fine day out, isn't it?
12: Yes, it is. Yeah. Now, we're equipped to meet most any requirements you may have.
13: Yes, real fall day.
12: Yes, it is. A real crisp autumn day. Mm. Now, just what quantities do you use, Mr. Allwright?
13: Hmm? Oh, I don't know, 50,000 a month, maybe 100,000. You know, Andrews, I just can't keep my mind on business on a day like this. This weather, it's real football weather.
12: Yes, it's football weather, all right. Now, on your own...
13: You know, I played fullback for Riverdale when I was a youngster.
12: I bet so.
13: You betcha. Why, when I was a kid, I lived for football.
12: Well, I didn't know that.
13: Sure thing. In fact, it was about 30 years ago on just such a day as this. Riverdale was playing Newton Center. The score was 7-6 in favor of Newton Center. A minute left to play. Fourth down on our own 5-yard line. And what do you think happened?
12: You scored a touchdown.
13: No, sir, I did no such thing.
12: Oh.
13: Oh, I got away all right. I broke through that line like a wild horse. But just when I was in the clear, I tripped over an open shoelace, fell flat on my chin, and was knocked cold.
12: No.
13: Yep. I never got over that, Andrews. Never did.
12: Oh.
13: That's why I'm such a bug on football to this day.
12: Oh, I see. Now, about this
13: glad
12: order...
13: Glad to see you're interested in the game, Andrews.
12: What? Oh, yes, I certainly am.
13: Nobody I'd rather do business with than the man who's interested in football.
12: Is that right? Well, now, you have no idea how interested I am in football. Why, in fact, just today I was telling my son what I thought of his playing football.
13: Your son plays ball for Riverdale, does he?
12: Why, yes, of course he plays for Riverdale.
13: Say, I've been trying to get tickets for the game tomorrow. They're all sold out. Can't find one. If your boy is on the team, he probably gets tickets to the game. Tickets right on the 50-yard line.
12: He does?
13: Well, Andrews, are you going to invite me to see that game, or do I have to double my order first?
12: What? Why, of course I'm inviting you to the game, Mr. Allwright. I've been meaning to all along.
13: That's fine, Andrews, just fine.
12: Yeah.
13: Now, suppose we discuss that order at the game tomorrow. But don't you worry about it. Not if your son plays football for good old Riverdale High.
8: Hello?
14: Archie, hello, son. What are you doing?
8: Nothing.
14: Well, Archie, I was just thinking. This is a mighty fine day for football.
8: What did you say, Dad?
14: I said it's a fine day for football. You know, I've been thinking about your going out for the team, son, and Well, I've decided a fella your age can't just study all the time. Athletics are important, too.
6: Oh, gee whiz, Dad. Oh, that's swell. I better hurry. I can still get to practice.
14: That's a good idea, son. You get out on that field and play football. Football's mighty important. In fact, you have no idea how important football is.
15: So you want to play football, do you, Andrews?
6: Yes, Coach.
15: Mm-hmm. And how about you, Jones? You out for the team, too?
9: Me? Oh, no, sir. I'd sooner just watch. In fact, I'd much sooner watch.
15: Okay. Well, Andrews, we're going to do some line charging. Get up against Wasenkowicz there and charge him a few times. I'll call signal. On hip, you charge. You ready?
6: Ready.
15: Okay. 21, 45, 13, hip.
9: Oh, that a boy, Archie.
6: Well, don't just stand there, Jughead. Pick me up.
15: Come on, Andrews. Show a little pep. Get those legs driving.
6: Yes, sir.
15: Signal. 14, 22, 35, hip.
9: Atta boy, Archie.
6: Well, don't just stand there, Jughead. Pick me up.
15: Well, that was better, Andrews, but keep low. Keep close to the ground.
6: If I get any closer, I'll be plowing it up.
15: Signals. 12, 21, 16, hip.
6: Oh, boy, I did it. I knocked him over, Coach. I did it. I knocked him down.
9: Don't just stand there, Archie. Pick me up.
15: For Pete's sake, Andrews, run with your eyes open. Wasenkowicz is over there.
6: He is? Yeah. Gee, I'm sorry, Jughead.
15: Well, let's try you on the defense. Wasenkowicz, this time you go through Andrews. Hit him hard and let's see how he stops you. Ready, Andrews? Well, Andrews, ready or not?
6: Me, Coach?
15: Yes, you.
6: Ready for Wasenkowicz to charge?
15: Yeah, that's what I said.
6: Well, I guess I'm as ready as I'll ever be.
15: Okay. Signals. 92, 76, 8, 14, hit.
9: Attaboy, Archie.
6: Well, don't just stand there, Jughead. Come pick me up.
16: Where's Archie?
17: Oh, well, he should be home any minute. Why, dear?
16: Oh, I'm just interested in hearing how he made out football practice.
17: I didn't know you were so interested in football, Fred.
16: Oh, yes, Mary. Yes, indeed. I'm quite a football fan. In fact, I'd like to go see the game tomorrow.
17: Well, that should be fun.
16: Yes, you see, I've invited the Albright to go with us. He's a great football fan, too.
17: Oh, really?
16: Mm-hmm.
17: Well, that's fine, Fred. Do you have the tickets?
16: Oh, don't worry about that, Mary. Members of the team all get tickets, so Archie will have four tickets right on the 50-yard line.
18: Why, Archie, what on earth are you doing here?
6: Hello, Betty. Just got through with practice.
18: I didn't know you were on the football team, Archie. That's wonderful. Gosh, I'm proud of you.
6: Oh, nothing at all, Betty. Nothing at all. Going to the game?
18: I wouldn't miss it for the world. And I have awfully good seats. They're on the 40-yard line.
6: Well, that's not bad. Of course, members of the team get 50-yard line seats. I was going to give you a couple.
18: That's sweet of you, Archie.
6: I tell you what, if you like, I'll swap my tickets for yours. That way you'll be right on the 50-yard line.
18: Why, Archie, that's wonderful. Then I'll be able to see you every minute of the time.
6: Oh, sure. Here you are.
18: Thank you, Archie. And here are mine on the 40-yard line. That's almost as good.
9: You're off to with practice.
6: Hello, Jug. Yeah. Where did you disappear to?
9: I had to go home and rest a while. I got too tired.
6: Tired?
9: Yeah, picking you up. Well, did you get your tickets?
6: Sure, on the 40-yard line.
9: Then how about swapping tickets with me? Mine are on the 30-yard line.
6: Nothing doing, Jug.
9: But you know how nearsighted my father is, Archie. Every time he sees the hot dog man, he starts shouting, "We want a touchdown."
6: I'm sorry, Jug. I need these tickets.
9: Okay, for you, Archie. Just you wait and see if I do your Latin homework again. Just you wait and see. You're a fine pal. You are.
6: Oh, okay, Jug. Okay. Quit acting that way. I'll swap your old tickets for you here. Now give me yours.
9: Gee, thanks, Archie. Here are mine on the 30-yard line. That's almost as good.
16: Hello?
14: Andrews, this is Albright.
16: Oh, yes, Mr. Albright.
14: Just want to confirm your invitation to the ball game tomorrow.
16: Confirm it? Oh, sure, sure. You can count on it, Mr. Albright. My boy Archie will have tickets for us.
14: You haven't spoken to him yet?
16: No, no, but I expect him home any minute. Now, don't you worry, Mr. Albright. Those tickets will be right smack on the 50-yard line.
8: Hey, Andrews, where you going?
19: Hello, Butch. Just going home from football practice.
8: Are you on the team, Squirt?
19: Yes, I am, sir.
8: Then you're the guy I want.
19: Yeah, just the guy.
8: I got 4 tickets on a 20-yard line. And I'll let you give me your tickets for them.
19: Oh, but Butch, I...
8: Come on, Andrews.
19: But Butch, I gotta...
8: You wanna be in shape to play tomorrow, Andrews?
19: Here are the tickets, Butch.
8: That's better. Here's mine on a 20. They're almost as good. And consider yourself lucky.
18: Well, Archie Andrews.
19: Oh, gee, hello, Veronica. I am just coming from football practice.
18: I had no idea you were on the team.
19: Oh, sure. You going to the game? Oh,
18: of course. But my tickets are just too terrible for words.
19: I should know better, but where are they located?
18: Behind the goalpost.
19: Oh, no.
18: Yes, isn't that awful? I could just cry.
19: Well, don't do that, Veronica. I'll swap mine with you if you like. Of course, they're only on the 20-yard line, but that's better than behind the goalpost.
18: Well, it isn't bad, isn't it? All right, Archie, here are my tickets, and thanks so much. You going to the victory dance?
19: Oh, sure. Would you like to go with me, huh?
18: Well, I have a date, Archie, but you'll be needing tickets to the dance, won't you?
19: Tickets?
18: Sure. I'm on the ticket committee. Here, Archie, 2 tickets to the dance.
19: Oh, gee, thanks.
18: That's $5.
19: What?
18: $5. You have $5, haven't you, Archie?
19: Well, gee, that is not with me, Veronica, but I'll get it for you. I don't know how, but I will.
20: You want to see me, friend?
19: Yeah, I understand you buy tickets for the football game.
20: Now, whatever gave you that idea?
19: A friend of mine said if I ever want to sell any tickets, you'd buy them.
20: Yeah, I see. Well, now, I don't exactly buy tickets, friend. I buy pencils.
19: Pencils?
20: Sure. You sell me a pencil, and if you want to give me some tickets, why, there's no law against that.
19: Oh, but I don't have a pencil with me.
20: Oh, it's all right, friend. Here's a pencil. You can sell this to me.
19: Oh, all right.
20: Now, where's this pencil located?
19: Right here in my hand.
20: No, you know what I mean.
19: Oh, the tickets, behind the goalpost.
20: Behind the goalpost?
19: Yeah, I have 4 of them.
20: Well, okay, they're better than nothing. I'll take your pencil.
19: How much will you give me?
20: $5. $5 for the 4 tickets.
21: Is that you, Archie?
19: Yes, Dad. Hello, Mom.
22: Hello, Archie. For goodness sake, son, how'd you get so bruised and battered?
19: Oh, I'm all right, Mom.
22: Are you sure you're not hurt, dear?
19: No, I'm all right.
23: Of course he's all right, Mary. Does a boy good to get a workout every now and then, doesn't it, son?
19: Yes, Dad.
23: Why, Archie, I can't tell you how proud I am of you.
19: Yes, Dad.
23: I'm really bursting with pride at the thought of your carrying the good old name of Andrews out onto the football field.
19: Yes, Dad.
23: You must stick to your studies, though, son. No education is worth a thing if it doesn't include good sportsmanship.
19: Yes, Dad. Maybe I'd better sit down.
23: That's right, son. Now, you take it easy there. I want you to be in good shape for tomorrow.
19: Yes, Dad.
23: And when you get out on that field, son, and the crowds are cheering and the band is playing and the flags, don't you forget your dad is in there rooting for you.
19: Yes, Dad. Are you going to the game?
23: Why, of course I'm going. I wouldn't miss that game for anything. Why, I'm going
19: to...
23: Do
19: you have tickets?
23: Why, naturally I have... What? Archie, don't you have tickets?
19: Me? Why, no, Dad. I had to get rid of mine.
23: You had to get... Oh, I might have known this would happen. Now what'll I do? Albright will be fit to be tied if he doesn't get to see that game. I've got to get some tickets.
19: Well, don't worry, Dad. I know where you can get some for $5.
23: $5? Quick, Archie, where?
19: Well, you just go see Mr. Jenkins. He buys and sells them.
23: Oh, a speculator. Well, that's better than nothing. Where's my hat? I've got to get those tickets.
19: Don't worry, Dad. He has some. But, Dad, you better take along this pencil. He might be all out of those.
20: Well, now, friend, I don't sell tickets.
23: You don't? But I thought...
20: But I do sell pencils.
23: Pencils?
20: Yeah. I'll sell you four pencils and give you four tickets. There's no law against giving you tickets, is there?
0: Huh? Oh.
20: I get it.
0: Yeah. No, I guess not. Where are those pencils located? Huh?
20: Behind the goalpost.
0: Behind the goal? Oh, that's no good at all.
20: It's all I got left, not another pencil left in town.
0: Oh, I see. Yeah. Well, I guess I better take them.
20: Sure. Here you are. Four pencils and four tickets.
0: Okay. I understand they're $5.
20: That's right. Just $5 a piece.

0: Well, Mr. Albright, here are seats, right in here.
1: Here, Andrews? But I thought you had tickets for the 50-yard line. This is behind the goalpost.
0: Oh, it is behind the goalpost now, isn't it?
1: Yeah, it certainly is.
0: Well, now, I always like to be right down on the goal line myself, Albright. I like to be in the finish, so to speak.
1: Well, sure, but you can't hardly see a thing.
2: Hey, just look at the funny shoulders that player has.
0: What's that, dear? Shoulders? Why, those are shoulder pads, dear.
2: Oh.
0: Did you hear what my wife just asked me, Mr. Albright? She just said, look at the funny shoulders that player has.
1: Very funny.
0: Very funny. Yes, isn't it the funniest thing I ever heard?
3: Good afternoon, ladies and gentlemen. This is Hal Lane speaking. Well, folks, the game will be on in just a moment now. The traditional opening day clash between Riverdale High and Newton Center. It's an evenly matched set of teams out there on the field. Riverdale looks a little light and fast. Newton Center, on the other hand, seems to be a powerful outfit that'll work close to the ground. Well, Newton Center's won the toss and elected to receive. They're taking their positions now. Mantle kicking for Riverdale with Engelwitz holding. There's the whistle and the game is on.
1: What's happening? I can't see a thing. What's going on?
0: I can see all right, Mr. Albright. He's down. No, he's up. No, he's down. Boy, was he smeared.
1: Who was smeared?
0: Newton Center. They lost 10 yards on that play.
4: Newton Center gained 10 yards.
2: Fred, where's Archie?
0: I don't know, Mary.
5: Now, Coach, now.
6: Not yet, Andrews, not yet.
3: Well, this is a great game today, folks. Yes, sir, a great game. The first quarter ended with no score and timeout has been called. Riverdale is sending in some substitutions. Let's see, O'Reilly, Pollock, Hopkins, Smith, and Callan. Well, let's go down and listen to the band.
0: Great game, all right, isn't it?
1: Yes, I guess so. Can't see too well.
0: Well, they'll be down this way soon. About that contract, Mr. Albright.
1: Andrews, how can you think of business at a time like this?
2: Fred, where's Archie?
0: I don't know, Mary.
1: Tell you what, Andrews, if your son gets in that game and scores for Riverdale, I'll double the order.
0: You will? Oh, well, it's as good as signed now because Archie will be in there any minute now.
5: Now, Coach, now?
6: Not yet, Andrews, not yet.
3: Yes, indeed, this game has been moving right along, and it's beginning to look like the weight of Newton Center will outlast the speed of Riverdale. The score is now 6-0 in favor of Newton Center, and Riverdale sending in some substitutions. Johnson, Atlas, Carpenter, and McDougal. 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
0: Funny, I can see everything. Riverdale just advanced 5 yards on a line charge.
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0: Oh, for pity's sake, Mary, I'm sure I don't know.
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6: Not yet, Andrews, not yet.
3: Well, it just goes to show you, folks, this is still anybody's game. A tired Riverdale has just come from behind for a touchdown, making the score 7-6 in favor of Riverdale. But they're tiring fast, and the Riverdale coach is throwing in some more substitutions. Let's see. Henkowitz, Channing, Bennett, Fish, Hastings. Listen to that crowd.
2: Archie, Fred?
0: No, Mary, not yet.
1: What's going on out there?
0: Why, Riverdale just went through center for a 5-yard gain.
4: Riverdale penalized 5 yards for offside.
5: Now, Coach, now?
6: Not yet, Andrews.
3: Well, folks, here we come to the closing minutes of the game. Riverdale leads 7-6. Did I say minutes? I should have said seconds because there's just 1:60 left to play. And Newton Center is fighting for a touchdown. Riverdale's hanging on by its teeth, trying to hold that line. And Riverdale's throwing in some more substitutions. Let's see. It's Cohen, Thompson, Jennings, Thomas, and Esposito. Well, time's in. The ball's back in play.
2: Is Archie in there yet, Fred?
0: No, Mary. I guess they're still saving him.
4: Substitution for Riverdale. Archie Andrews in for Reggie Mantle.
1: Didn't you say Andrews, Captain?
0: He sure did, all right. He sure did. There goes Archie now.
2: Where?
0: Come on there, Archie. Hold that line, son. Hold that line, boy. Oh, just watch that boy of mine, all right. Just you watch him.
4: It's Newton Center's ball. Fourth touchdown to go.
3: It's the last play of the game, folks. The very last play. Will Newton Center score? Or can Riverdale hold her? 8 yards to go. The ball snapped to Smith. He starts to center, reverses his field, starts wide around left end. Oh, this looks good. He's fooled the Riverdale line. He's sweeping wide. He's up to the line of scrimmage. The five, the four, the three. Wait a minute. Riverdale's halfback's coming up fast. It's Andrews, Archie Andrews. He's trying to stop that touchdown, but Newton Center sees him. A three-man interference takes Andrews out completely, and Smith is across for a touchdown. Listen to that crowd cheer.
1: Well, Andrews, I saw that play.
6: Yes, I know.
1: It looked to me like they went right through your son.
2: Where's Archie, Fred?
6: Mary, I don't know, and I don't care.
3: And so the game ends, ladies and gentlemen. Newton Center, 12, Riverdale, 7. Wait a minute, something's going on down there. Somebody's hurt. It looks like, yes, it is Andrews, Archie Andrews. They're carrying him. Oh, just a minute. The referee has called that last play back. Newton Center is penalized 15 yards for clipping Andrews. Oh, ladies and gentlemen, this is football history. The game is over, but that last play is canceled, and Riverdale wins 7-6. Oh, what a game, folks, what a game. Archie Andrews becomes the hero of the day. Listen to that crowd cheer.
1: Andrews, I must say that was as exciting a game as I ever saw.
7: Yes, Mr. Allwright. I believe you're right.
1: And believe me, I'm glad to sign this contract with a man who enjoys good sportsmanship as much as I do.
7: Well, it's a pleasure to do business with you, Mr. Allwright.
8: Hi, everyone.
7: Oh, hello, son.
8: Hello, dear. Mom, is my tie on straight?
9: Oh, yes, dear. Fine. Do you feel all right?
8: Oh, sure. Good as new.
7: Where are you going, son?
8: The victory dance, Dad.
7: Oh?
9: Oh, I didn't think you had a date, Archie.
8: Oh, sure. Reggie Mantle sprained his ankle, and Tommy Hopkins twisted his knee, and Jughead wrenched his back, cheering. So I not only got one date, I'm taking Veronica and Betty.
9: Two dates?
8: Yes, sir.
1: Well, I must admit you deserve them. You certainly saved the day.
8: Who, me?
7: Yes, son, I was proud of you, Archie.
8: Oh, it wasn't anything. Well, I gotta run along now.
1: Say, Archie, before you go, suppose you tell an old player like myself just what happened on that last play.
8: What happened?
1: Yes, I couldn't see very well just then. Just what did those Newton Center fellows do to you?
8: Do to me? Why, nothing, Mr. Allwright.
7: What's that?
1: Didn't they clip you from behind?
8: Clip me? Why, no. They didn't do a thing. I just tripped on an open shoelace and my chin hit the ground. Why do you ask, Mr. Allwright?

0: once again, it's time to say so long, folks. Until next week, same time, same station, when we'll be back for another visit to Riverdale with Archie Andrews and all the gang. Join us then, won't you?
1: Hey, Jughead, how does this disguise look? These dark glasses and gray beard.
2: Gosh, Archie, your own mother wouldn't know you.
1: My mother's not looking for me, Jughead. Will it fool the cops?

0: This script was written by Carl Zampel and is based on the copyrighted feature appearing in Archie Comics magazine. Archie Andrews is played by Charles Mullen, Jughead by Harlan Stone. Others in the cast include Alice Uhrman, Vinton Hayworth, Gloria Mann, and Doris Grundy. Music was composed and conducted by Leo Kempinski. Production was under the direction of Garnet Garrison. If you live in or around New York and you'd like to see our show, just write for tickets. Address Archie Andrews, care of NBC, Radio City 20, New York City. And now this is Bob Sherry wishing you a very pleasant weekend. This is the National Broadcasting Company.
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3: How do you like my ball club, Lou?
4: Hey, all those people going to be at the game today?
3: Certainly.
4: Oh, this is going to be a whopper of a game.
3: Well, it should be.
4: Hey, Abbott, I understand they made you the manager of this here Colgate team.
3: Why not?
4: So you're the manager?
3: I'm the manager.
4: Well, you know, I'd like to know some of the guys' names on the team, so when I meet them on the street or in the ballpark, I'll be able to say hello to those people.
3: Why, sure, I'll introduce you to the boys. They give them funny names, though, Lou.
4: Oh, I know. They give those ball players awful funny names.
3: Now, let's see. On the team, we have who's on first, what's on second, I don't know who's on third.
4: You the manager?
3: Yes.
4: You know the guy's name?
3: I should.
4: Well, then tell me the guy's names.
3: I say who's on first, what's on second, I don't know who's on third.
4: You the manager?
3: And then yes.
4: You know the guy's names?
3: I'm telling you their names.
4: Well, who's on first?
3: Yes.
4: Well, go ahead and tell me.
3: Who?
4: The guy on first.
3: Who?
4: The guy playing first base.
3: Who?
4: The guy on first.
3: Who is on first?
4: What are you asking me for? I'm asking you.
3: I'm not asking you. I'm telling you.
4: You ain't telling me nothing. I'm asking you who's on first.
3: That's it.
4: Well, go ahead and tell me.
3: Who?
4: The guy on first base.
3: That's his name.
4: That's whose name?
3: Yes.
4: Well, go ahead and tell me.
3: That's the man's name.
4: That's whose name?
3: Yes.
4: Well, go ahead and tell me.
3: Who is on first?
4: What are you asking me for? I'm asking you who's on first.
3: That's it.
4: Well, go ahead and tell me.
3: Who?
4: The guy on first.
3: That's it.
4: What's the guy's name on first?
3: Now, what's on second?
4: I'm not asking you who's on second.
3: Who's on first?
4: That's what I'm asking you. Now, who's
3: wait
4: on
3: a minute.
4: First?
3: Don't change the plan.
4: I'm not changing nobody. I ask you a simple question. What's the guy's name on first base?
3: What's the guy's name on second?
4: I'm not asking you who's on second.
3: Who is on first?
4: I don't know.
3: He's on third. Now, we're not talking about him.
4: Look, you got a first baseman?
3: Yes.
4: Then tell me the fella's name playing first.
3: Who?
4: The guy playing first.
3: That's his name.
4: Wait, what's the guy's name on first base?
3: Why, there's the guy's name on second base.
4: Who's playing second?
3: Who's playing first?
4: I don't know.
3: He's on third base. What's the matter with you, can't you?
4: Look, when you pay off the first baseman every month, who do you pay the money to?
3: Every dollar.
4: Yeah. Look, you got to pay the money to somebody on first base, don't you? Does she give you a receipt?
3: Sure.
4: How does she sign the receipt?
3: Who?
4: The guy that she gives the money to.
3: Who?
4: The guy you give the money to.
3: That's how he signs.
4: That's how who signs it?
3: Yes.
4: Well, go ahead and tell me.
3: That's it.
4: That's who?
3: Yeah.
4: When you give the guy the money, don't he have to sign the receipt?
3: He does, Lou.
4: Well, how does he sign his name?
3: Who?
4: The guy you give the money to. You dope! You just don't give money to somebody without them giving you a receipt.
3: So who signs it?
4: What are you asking me
3: for? I'm not asking you. I'm telling you.
4: Well, go ahead. Tell me. What's the guy's name that signs the receipt on first
3: base? Wait a minute. What signs his own receipt?
4: Who signs his own receipt?
3: No, who signs his?
4: Well, I'm asking you. When the guy on first base gives you a piece of paper, he puts his name on it.
3: So who puts his name on it? What puts
4: How does the fella's name on first base look to you when he signs his name?
3: Who?
4: To you.
3: That's how it looks.
4: How does it look to you?
3: Who?
4: To you.
3: Who?
4: To you.
3: Who?
4: Look, when the guy signs his name, how does it look to you?
3: Look, that's how it looks.
4: Who? I'm asking you, what's the guy's name on first base you give the money to?
3: Who? After all, the man's entitled to it.
4: Who is?
3: Yes. Sometimes his wife comes down and collects it.
4: Whose wife?
3: Yeah, sure.
4: All I'm trying to find out is what's the guy's name on first base?
3: What is on second base?
4: I'm not asking you who's on second.
3: Who's on first?
4: I don't know.
3: He's
4: third base.
3: First.
4: I know that. You got an outfield?
3: Sure.
4: The left fielder's name.
3: Why?
4: I just thought I'd ask you.
3: Well, I just thought I'd tell you.
4: The left fielder's name.
3: Why?
4: Because!
3: Oh, he's center field.
4: Oh.
3: I don't know these players as well.
4: All I'm trying to find out is what's the guy's left name and left field.
3: Now, what is on second?
4: I'm not asking you who's on second.
3: Who's on first?
4: I don't know. Third base. You got a pitcher on the team?
3: Wouldn't this be a fine team without a pitcher?
4: The pitcher's name?
3: Tomorrow.
4: You know what? Tell me the date?
3: I'm telling you, Logan.
4: Then go ahead.
3: Tomorrow.
4: What time?
3: What time what?
4: What time tomorrow you going to tell me who's pitching?
3: Now, listen. Who is not?
4: I'll break your arm, you say, who's out there. I want to know what what's the pitcher's name?
3: What's on second?
4: I don't know.
5: Third base!
4: You got a catcher?
3: Sure.
4: The catcher's name?
3: Today.
4: Today. You don't want to tell me today, tomorrow, do you?
3: I'm telling you.
4: So the catcher's name?
3: Today.
4: Today, and tomorrow's pitching.
3: Now you've got it.
4: Now I got it.
3: Boy, I got it. Now.
4: All we got is a couple of days on the
3: team.
4: Well,
3: I can't help that.
4: All right, you know, now I'm a good catcher. Now I get behind a plate, and tomorrow's pitching on my team, and a heavy hitter gets up.
3: Yes.
4: Now when he gets up, me being a good catcher, I'm going to throw the guy out of, at first base. So the guy punts the ball, I pick up the ball. I'm going to throw the guy out of first base, so I pick up the ball and throw it to who?
3: Now that's the first thing you've said right.
4: I don't even know what I'm talking about.
3: But that's all you
4: that's
3: have.
4: All I do is throw the ball to first base. Now, who's got it?
3: Naturally. Now, you got it.
4: If I throw the ball to first base, somebody's got to get the ball. Now, who's got it?
3: Naturally.
4: Who?
3: Naturally.
4: Naturally?
3: Naturally.
4: So I pick up the ball and I throw it to Naturally.
3: Naturally
4: gets the ball and Naturally.
3: You throw the ball to first base.
4: Then who gets it?
3: Naturally.
4: So I pick up the ball and I throw it to Naturally.
3: Naturally
4: gets the ball and
3: you throw the ball to who?
4: Naturally.
3: That's
4: what I'm saying.
3: You're not saying it that way.
4: I said I throw the ball to Naturally.
3: No, you don't.
4: I throw it to who?
3: Naturally.
4: That's what I'm saying. I throw the ball to first base, somebody's got to get
3: so
4: it.
3: So who gets it?
4: Naturally.
3: That's
4: okay.
3: It.
4: Now I ask you, who gets it?
3: Naturally.
4: Same as you.
3: No, it's not.
4: I throw the ball to Naturally.
3: You throw the ball to who?
4: Then who gets it?
3: Naturally.
4: He better get it.
3: Don't worry about it.
4: So I throw the ball to first base. Ah. Whoever it is drops the ball and the guy runs a second. Now who picks up the ball and throws it to what?
3: Yeah.
4: What throws it to, I don't know. I don't know, throws it back to tomorrow. Triple play.
3: Could be.
4: And now that guy gets up and hits a long fly ball to be called.
3: Yes.
4: Why? I don't know. He's on third, and I don't give a darn.
3: What'd you say?
4: I said I don't give a darn.
3: Oh, that's our shortstop.

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3: From New York City, for Swan Soap, it's Bob Hope. Transcribed with Doris Day, Jack Kirkwood, Irene Ryan, yours truly, High Averback, and Les Brown and his band of renown. And here he is, the man who came to New York to win a bundle on the series and is now doing his own laundry, Bob Hope!
4: Thank you. How do you do, ladies and gentlemen? This is Bob, World Series Hope, telling you whether you're young girls or old codgers, please help me by using Swan to launder your bloomers and shorts. I just lost mine in the Dodgers. Thank you. Well, here we are in New York. I flew in to see the World Series. We observed 1 minute silence over Cleveland. What a World Series. Two Russians got off the boat and saw the headline, Bums Tangled with Yanks. One turned to the other and said, Comrade, the hour is struck. I was really interested in the World Series. After all, I've been a Dodger all my life. You have to be to stay alive in this racket. And it was a Subway Series. Subway Series, that means you breathe in Manhattan and breathe out in Brooklyn. And what crowd's going to the game? A sardine got on the subway at 42nd Street. You had to get off at 49th. He said, I simply can't do it without oil. Yes, sir, it was so crowded I lost my seat. Luckily, it was an old suit. But I had a nice... But I had a nice seat for the games around the west side of the park. I don't know how far west I was, but the guy next to me was roping a steer. I thought my seat had been upholstered. Then I found out I was sitting between Kate Smith and Kate Smith. It was nice, but I couldn't see the foul lines. Yes, sir, I stopped off in Washington on the way in. Washington, that's a financial expression, meaning there will always be an England. And the... Thank you. And the Washington columnists tell me that gossip is becoming harder to get. Winchell sat at a keyhole for a week and then found out he was watching Drew Pearson's left eye. But I love New York. I went to Madison Square Garden the other night, saw the fights. Ingrid Bergman sat next to me. She was yelling for a decision. Then I know Ingrid's got a tough decision to make. After all, you can't have your pizza and eat it, too. Jack Benny's in town for the series. He took me out for dinner last night to the Automat. We had tomato juice, a shrimp cocktail, and green salad, and then the string broke on his nickel. And there are a lot of celebrities here in town. I saw Ali Khan going to see South Pacific. He had a ticket. He was all alone. He had to use Rita as a down payment. Ezio Pinza is really terrific in South Pacific. Yes, sir. Pinza sings like Crosby before Saratan set in. And you know, I can just see what's going to happen when Hollywood makes its version of South Pacific. It'll open with Sidney Greenstreet singing Bally High. And for the finale, instead of Mary Martin doing, I'm going to wash that man right out of my hair, they'll have General MacArthur luxing his undies.
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0: Ladies and gentlemen, Bob promised Doris Day that when they got to New York, he'd take her to see the World Series. We now find them watching the Yankees and Dodgers battling it out in a crucial game.
1: Gee, Doris, aren't you excited seeing the series?
2: Oh, yeah, but somehow I thought it would be different.
1: I think it's swell.
3: Hey, buddy.
1: What?
3: Why can't you watch

0: You've been eating hot dogs, too.
1: Hot dogs? How do you know?
0: I emptied the vacuum cleaner yesterday, and Hoover was wearing a weenie skin for a collar.
1: Well, no Republican is well-dressed nowadays. Look, mister. You're making me miss the game. Hey, look at that. I didn't know the Dodgers wore yellow uniforms.
0: Say, don't. You got mustard on the screen.
1: Look, buddy, don't think you're doing me such a favor. Come on, Doris, let's get out of here.
2: Gee, Bob, do you mean it? Are you really going to buy tickets so we can actually go to the game?
1: Yeah.
2: Oh, but the tickets are so scarce. How can you get any?
1: Doris, I've got influence. Did you forget that I'm part owner of the Cleveland Indians? They can get me in.
2: How can they get you in the game? They can't even get back into Cleveland.
1: Just because you're from Cincinnati, huh? Never mind, Doris. I'll get tickets. I heard of a ticket agent named Broadway Benny. I bet he'll take care of me. Let's go.
2: Now, Bob, we're going to take a cab, even
1: That's
2: if
1: our
2: you...
1: answer to the Lux Show. Isn't that great?
2: Now, Bob, we're going to take a cab, even if you are afraid to ride in them.
1: But, Doris, this New York traffic and these Manhattan cab drivers, it's dangerous.
2: Don't be such a coward. Bob, these cab drivers know what they're doing.
3: Taxi, mister?
1: Yeah, but wait a minute. Are you a careful driver?
3: Oh, yes. You'll be perfectly safe with me. Get right in.
1: Hey, now, wait a second. You're in the back seat with us.
3: Darn it, without my glasses, I can't tell the back from the front.
1: Gonna do great with this guy. Come here, boy. How many fingers am I holding up? Count them. Well?
3: Now, don't rush me. First, I gotta find your legs and work my way up.
2: Well, get up in the front, mister, and let's get going.
3: Okay.
1: Well, what'd you stop for, driver?
3: I have to get out and feel around for the white line.
1: Have a blood transfusion from an umpire?
3: Well, I've always been nearsighted. You see, for 3 years after I was born, my mother kept me in the dark.
1: She kept you in the dark?
3: Oh, she didn't mean to. She was nearsighted, too, and she used to get my diaper on the wrong end.
2: Get back in and let's get started.
3: All right.
2: Now where did he go?
3: Help! Let me out of here! That makes me so mad. I'll bet I shut myself in that glove compartment 4 times a day.
1: What's the matter now?
3: There's something on the front of the hood. What is it?
1: A bellboy. We're in the lobby of the Waldorf Astoria.
3: Without my glasses, I can't see a thing.

0: him here and find Honest Benny's ticket agency. Why is it when you do something, it always turns...
1: Hello, Doris. Hello, Mr. Holland.
2: Well, Miss Ryan. Miss Ryan, and you're all dressed up.
0: Yes, I'll bet you're taking New York by storm.
1: Well, no, Doris, it didn't turn out that way. I guess I'm just unlucky. Other girls here seem to wind up with champagne and Victor Mature.
2: And you?
1: A short beer and Mighty Joe Young.
2: I'm looking for a ticket agent named Honest Broadway Benny.
1: Oh, well, he's right here in the hotel. He got me into the game.
2: He did?
1: Yes, I played it smart, though. I saw a blonde walk in and smile at him, and he gave her a seat right in the grandstand.
0: Oh, really?
1: Yes. So right after that, I walked in and gave him a big smile, too.
2: Well, are you in the grandstand?
1: No, someplace called the bullpen.

0: Morris, let's talk to that ticket agent.
1: Well, here's the office. It says, Honest Broadway Benny. Tickets for anything. Oh, pardon me. Are you Honest Benny?
2: That's right, boy. Come right in.
1: Well, thank you.
2: Make yourself comfortable. Take off your hat and wallet. Well, what can I do for you, boy?
1: Now, wait a minute. What's the idea of calling me boy?
2: Oh, I don't know. I saw you wearing trousers, so I took a chance.
1: Look, are you the owner of this ticket agency?
2: Yep, that's right. That's me, Broadway Benny in the flesh.
1: Looks like you got a traffic jam around Times Square there.
2: You got quite a crowd in Central Park yourself.
3: I don't like this whole thing. I smell a rat.
2: I know, that cat's getting lazier every day. Now, look, folks, I just been fooling around here. I got two tickets for you right on the first baseline. That'll be $20.
1: Oh, gee, thanks. Here you are. Come on, Dorothy.
3: Oh, gee, Bob, you kept your promise after all. Here we are on the way to the ball game. I'm so grateful to you.
1: Yeah, well, look, Doris, we're just going into the Holland Tunnel. Would you mind if I gave you a little kiss?
3: Oh, gosh, no. Go ahead.
1: Gee, somehow I thought it would be different.
4: Without my glasses, I can't see a thing.
5: Seattle, Washington.
3: New Orleans, Louisiana.
5: Bangor, Maine.
3: Albuquerque, New Mexico.
5: Roanoke, Virginia. And lots more.
1: Lots more what, High?
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1: This week, All America is talking about one of the most exciting World Series in baseball history. Right now, I'd like to have you meet one of the great players whose sensational relief pitching made World Series history and qualifies him to be New York's favorite son. The fellow who rushes in with the Novocaine when the bases are loaded, Fireman Joe Page, ladies and gentlemen.

0: applause. That applause is for you, Joe, and I'll bet there are a lot of people sitting at their loudspeakers tonight applauding your great performances of the series.
1: You think there are people listening?

0: Oh, you're wondering too, huh? Look, don't throw any curves, Joe. The season's over. You know that, don't you? And I bet you're happy about it, too. Pitching in those games must be a terrific strain.
1: It is, Bob. There's a lot of tension, and you want to make every minute count. Did you ever feel that way?
0: Yeah, when I was making the pale face with Jane Russell. Well, what are your plans now, Joe?
1: Well, the first thing I want to do is rest up a bit. You know, I'm tired.
0: Yeah, I know what you mean. The series has taken so much out of me, too.
1: Out of you?
0: Sure, don't forget, you were only out in the field. I was up in the bleachers with the Dodgers fans. Dodger fan, that's an atomic bomb with a Brooklyn accent. What fans over there? An argument came up at home plate. I was drinking a Coke and the guy next to me threw the bottle.
1: So?
0: Hmm?
1: So?
0: I was still holding on to it. So, he says. Where are you going on your vacation, Joe?
1: Oh, there's a little lake up in the High Sierras. I go up there hunting, put my decoys out, and just keep shooting away.
0: Yeah, well, how many ducks do you get?
1: Oh, there's no ducks around there, Bob. I just shoot at the decoys.
0: Well, why do you like to shoot at decoys?
1: Well, because from a distance, they look like the umpires.
0: Well, Joe, I'd like to pause here for a moment to introduce a fellow who is one of the outstanding athletes of our day, a boy who went from the gridiron to the baseball diamond, whose power batting contributed mightily in helping Brooklyn win the National League pennant. Ladies and gentlemen, the sensational second baseman of the Dodgers, Jackie Robinson, right here.

0: Jackie, it's a real thrill having you with us tonight.
1: Well, thank you very much, Bob.
0: Now, you're not nervous in front of all these people, are you? If you are, just steal a few bases, then we'll start talking.
1: No, I'm all right, Bob, but tonight's a sad night over there across the river.
0: Why, what do you mean?
1: Well, that tree that grows in Brooklyn is now a weeping willow.
0: Isn't that swell? Jackie, I guess that $5,000 you got as a player's share will come in pretty handy, won't it?
1: $5,000? Is that what we got, Bob?
0: Jack, you mean you don't know how much you got? Well, how come?
1: Oh, Mrs. Robinson's been sitting on it since Sunday night.
0: Your wife grabs the money that fast, Jackie?
1: Bob, she grabs that money faster than I can say Jack Robinson, and that's my name.
0: But Jackie, I'm sure all of us would like to know. Tell us, how do you feel out there in the field in a close game with 70,000 pairs of eyes watching you?
1: Well, we get pretty nervous, Bob. You know, we're always afraid of dropping one.
0: Yeah, I feel the same way every Tuesday night. I have to be careful. They make them clean them up here till they make them... Jackie, you've met Joe Page here.
1: Yeah, too many times in this city. How you doing, Joe?
0: Well, don't say it like that. There'll be other years, you know. Hiya, Joe. He sounds like Tito talking to Stalin.
2: You played a great series, Jackie. Yes, sir, you really made time around those bases. Tell me, how do you keep in such good shape?
1: Oh, I usually do about 10 miles of road work every day.
2: Well, personally, I start out with 3 hours of calisthenics every morning.
1: And then I go over to the gym and box 20 rounds.
2: Well, I prefer a couple hours of weightlifting with 300-pound weights.
0: Anyone for ping pong? But you know, it's a wonderful having you fellas with me tonight. The three of us, all great baseball players.
1: The three of us, Bob? Who'd you ever play with?
0: Who'd I play with? For 4 years, I was letterman on Vassar.
2: But, Bob, Vassar's a girls' school. How could you play on their baseball team?
0: I used to take my showers at home. I'll never forget the big game. Vassar versus Smith versus Wellesley.
2: How could three teams play in one game?
0: Oh, what do girls know?
1: Well, come to think of it, Bob, you are built pretty well. You could be a ball player.
0: Oh, I thought you'd notice it sooner or later. Thank you.
1: Sure, Bob. You could stand on first base and your stomach could steal over to second.
0: Now, wait a minute.
2: And on the way over, you could trip the shortstop with your nose.
0: No. Has Casey Stengel been writing your material, boy? Well, I'll tell you, fellas, I'll stick to my racket and you stick to yours. And believe me, your two clubs put on a display of great baseball and fine sportsmanship that was a tribute to the game.
2: Thanks, Bob, and we feel that whether you're in the game or not...
3: There's no business like baseball business, like no business we know.
0: Whether you are short or tall and lanky, it doesn't really matter where you're from.
2: You've always got a chance to be a Yankee,
4: or you can wind up a bum.
0: Wait a minute. Wait a minute, fellas, I'd like to know one thing. What is that you're doing there?
1: Well, Bob, we're singing.
0: You may be singing, but your tonsils are still on the bench.
3: Yes, sir, there's no people like baseball people.
0: But wait, that isn't all.
4: The day you start at training camp, you're in a whirl.
2: Can't drink or smoke, you can't kiss a girl.
0: I'd only wish a thing like that on Milton Berle.
3: Play ball, brother, play ball. There's no series like World Series, like no series we know.
2: I'm proud to say that I played for the Yankees.
4: I tried to bring the Brooklyn Dodgers fame.
0: I spent 4 years at Bellevue Subnormal. And then sold hot dogs at the game.
4: With lots of mustard, everybody hey, knows that you're a hee-hee-hee.
0: Everybody.
4: Bob.
0: Yes, Jack.
1: tell me, what was that?
0: That was singing. What's the matter? Don't you like my voice?
2: You sound like Kirsten Flagstead at half-mast.

0: better than the way it's written.
1: You threw me, boy. Where do we go now?
0: Oh, yes, at half mast.
1: Get in quick, fellas.
2: We said there's no series like the World Series.
0: But wait, that isn't all.
3: You make an error and the crowd thinks you're a dope.
4: You claim you're safe, but the ump says nope.

0: thing
1: to the memory of our World Series games, the democracy acclaims of Joe DiMaggio and Jackie Robb, of all great baseball names. We thank you so much. Who wrote this, Cole Hope? Ladies and gentlemen, October the 12th, 13th, 14th, and 15th, we're going up Canada way. Going up to Toronto, Montreal, Guelph, Ontario, and Windsor, Canada. Going to be there 12th, 13th, 14th. Looking forward to that trip because a lot of friends up there. And ladies and gentlemen, I want to thank, just so a big bouquet of thanks, little old Manhattan, the town here with the king-size buildings and the king-size baseball teams. Believe me, there's no bigger thrill than coming to the big town for the World Series. And I'd like to say that New York may be big, but that baseball is bigger. Baseball is the number one game of the nation, where every kid has a chance to grow up and be president or play center field for the Yankees or second base for the Dodgers. Yes, sir, baseball is American as America's first pennant, the one that Betsy Ross made. And a word about the community chest. You know, that chest is like baseball, too. It takes crippled youngsters with two strikes on them and sees that they draw a walk. And when you're in trouble, it sends in a pinch hitter. 365 days a year, it's in there pitching. So let's see that the community chest, like the Yankees and the Dodgers, have a big season. Good night, ladies and gentlemen.
2: Send your Swan wrappers to care, Boston 1, Massachusetts. For every two wrappers sent in, a regular-sized cake of Swan soap will go overseas to some needy kid.
3: Are you that girl everyone's raving about? Sure.

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0: the Night, a story by Frederick Pohl, Tunnel Under the World.
1: On the morning of June 15th, Guy Burkhart woke up screaming. It was more real than any dream he'd ever had in his life. He could still hear and feel that sharp metal-ripping explosion, that searing wave of heat. He sat up.
2: Mary! Mary! Mary! Mary, where are you?
3: Guy, what's wrong? You're trembling.
2: Where were you?
3: In the kitchen cooking breakfast. What is it?
2: Oh, a dream, I guess. An explosion.
3: Did you say an explosion?
2: Yes.
3: But that's the dream I had.
2: What?
3: I dreamed there was a big explosion and then something sort of hit me on the head.
2: Holy smokes. Maybe there really was some sort of explosion and it started us dreaming.
3: Well, there'll be an explosion down at your office if you don't hurry and get to work.
1: Coming in on the bus, Burkhart watched to see if there was any evidence of an explosion. There wasn't. If anything, the town looked better than ever. The only thing that seemed strange to him was the fact that none of the usual crowd was on the bus. He was a little relieved when he did see his old pal, Henry Swanson.
4: Excuse me.
5: Henry.
4: You pardon me, sir, please.
5: Henry, what's the matter with you? It's me, Guy Burkhart.
4: Burkhart? Sorry, I don't believe we've met.
5: What? Henry, for Pete's sake, it's me.
4: If you'll excuse me, this is my stop.
5: Well, I'll be... How do you like that?
1: Guy Burkhart got off in front of the gigantic Contro Chemical building and took the elevator to the 98th floor, where he had worked in the accounting department for 12 years. It wasn't until he was almost at his floor that he realized the speaker wasn't playing the usual commercials.
6: 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Of course not.
5: Good morning, Miss Orton.
3: Good morning, Mr. Burkhart.
5: A new hairdo, I see.
3: Well, yes. Do you like it?
5: Makes a lot of difference in your appearance. Is Mr. Barth in?
3: Why, no, sir. He had an appointment with Mr. Dorchin at the advertising agency.
5: Today? But today's the 15th of June. He has to sign the quarterly statement.
3: He said he wouldn't be in.
5: That's mighty peculiar.
3: Yes, sir.
5: Oh, by the way, Miss Horn, what the devil is a Feckle Freezer?
3: A Feckle Freezer?
5: There's some new copy on the elevator commercial. Dorchin must have landed another account. Feckle Freezers.
3: I really don't know, Mr. Burkhart.
5: It's a funny day. Can't quite put my finger on it. There's something strange going on.
1: He couldn't shake the thought out of his mind. It persisted all through the day and through dinner. He was still brooding as he and Mary got ready for bed.
3: I guess I'll get a good night's sleep. Coming?
5: I think I'll sit up and read for a while.
3: All right, dear. Good night.
5: Good night, dear.
1: At exactly midnight, Guy Burkhart lapsed into a sudden, deep sleep. And the following morning, he woke up screaming.
3: Darling, what is it? What's wrong?
2: Oh, nothing. A bad dream, I guess.
3: Oh, you gave me such a shock.
2: I seem to be having a lot of nightmares lately.
3: Really?
2: Yes. The one I had yesterday. This was the same. A big explosion and then nothing.
3: You had a dream yesterday?
2: Of course I did. You had the same sort of dream.
3: I? Oh, Guy, you're mistaken. I don't remember dreaming.
2: Mary, you told me.
3: Guy, you're mistaken.
2: But, Mary...
3: Maybe you dreamed I had a dream. Maybe...
2: Yes. I might have done that, I suppose. Everything did seem sort of strange yesterday.
3: That's probably it. You'd better get dressed, dear. Today's the 15th, and that's when the quarterly statement...
2: The 15th?
5: Well, then, there must have been a dream. Because yesterday was the 15th.
1: Guy Burkhart got up, dressed, ate breakfast, and took the usual bus to work. Once again, everything seemed even brighter and newer than usual. Once again, he was puzzled when he noticed none of the old crowd on the bus.
4: Pardon me, please.
5: Look, don't shout so. Oh, Henry, good morning.
4: Morning.
5: Don't you recognize your neighbors?
4: I don't believe we've met.
5: Henry, it's me, Guy Burkhart. What's going on?
4: I'm sure I don't know, sir. For God's sake, don't talk to me.
5: What is it? Are you being followed or something?
4: Don't you know? I was sure you remembered.
5: Remembered what?
4: I can't talk. This is my stop, sir. Will you please excuse me?
5: Henry! Henry, for Pete's sake!
1: As in yesterday's dream, Guy Burkhart got off at his stop and took the elevator to the 98th floor. The speaker in the elevator purred a new commercial this time.
6: Marlin cigarettes. They're sanitized. Does your present cigarette make your throat feel raspy and unpleasant? Marlin cigarettes contain a miraculous new drug which actually gives you the sensation of smooth, creamy smoke. Marlin cigarettes. Marlin cigarettes. Marlin cigarettes.
1: He walked down the marble corridor to his office.
3: Good morning, Mr. Burkhart.
5: Good morning, Miss Horn.
3: Do you like my new hairdo?
5: Why, yes. Is Mr. Barth in?
3: No, sir. He had an
5: appointment with Mr. Dorchin at the agency. I know.
3: You know?
5: I guessed it anyway. And today's the 15th of June, and he won't be here to sign the quarterly statement. And I'm going nuts. Let me have a cigarette, will you?
3: Yes, sir. Try one of these. They're Marlins.
5: I never heard of Marlins before today. What are we? A bunch of guinea pigs for Dorchin's new advertising accounts?
3: Is something wrong, Mr. Burker?
5: Wrong? Perish the thought, Miss Horn. Perish. Hello?
7: This is Swanson. Henry Swanson.
5: What is it?
7: Do you remember?
5: Remember what?
7: Just remember.
5: Listen, Henry, let's stop playing games. Yesterday, either I was dreaming or you snubbed me on the bus. Today, the same thing happens.
7: You do remember, thank heavens. I thought so when I saw you, but I couldn't be sure.
5: What is it you want?
7: Listen, tomorrow morning, when I get off the bus, you get off with me. Be casual. They may be watching.
5: Who may be watching? Swanson. Hello?
3: You buzzed, Miss Burkhart?
5: Yes. I'm still out of cigarettes. Would you buy me a pack of Kelvins?
3: Wouldn't you rather have Marlins?
5: I smoke Kelvins.
3: But, Mr. Burkhart, Marlins have that soft, creamy smoke that's so soothing to your throat.
5: You really believe that stuff?
3: It's true. I wouldn't say this, Mr. Burkhart, except that, well, I've gotten to know you pretty well, and I've grown to admire you so much.
5: I see.
3: Would you mind, Mr. Burkhart, if I told you that for months now I've wanted to, well, just comfort you. I know how troubled you've been.
5: You've never mentioned your feelings, Miss Horn.
3: April. My first name is April.
5: That's a pretty name.
3: You see, I do have your welfare at heart. That's why when I see you smoking Kelvins, and I know Marlins are so much better, won't you let me buy some of them for you?
5: I suppose so. Why not? Here, you bring me a carton.
3: Thank you, Mr. Burkhart. Guy. I'll be back.
1: There was something wrong, something definitely peculiar about what was happening. The call from Henry Swanson, the strange behavior of this secretary, Miss Horn, these new products, the dream. Guy Burkhart went home that night feeling like a man in a nightmare.
8: That you, dear?
5: Yes, me.
8: Have a good day.
5: fair.
3: Oh, before you sit down, would you go down the cellar and put in a new fuse? The switch in the hall closet blew out, and I shut it off.
5: Okay.
3: Supper will be ready in a minute, so don't start fooling around with that old boat hull you've been building.
5: I won't. Mary! Mary!
3: What is it?
5: Come down here. Hurry up.
3: What is it?
5: I'm not sure. I was looking for a fuse, and I thought maybe I'd drop one under the boat hull, so I scratched around. Look. Let me put the flashlight on it.
3: Well?
5: Look at the floor.
3: What about the floor?
5: It's supposed to be cement.
3: Well?
5: It's copper. There's a thin layer of cement, but underneath it's metal. Look here. Underneath the concrete, more metal. And here, on the wall, metal. Metal under the floor, behind the walls, every place.
3: Well, I don't really understand.
5: Mary, I know this sounds crazy, but somebody, for reasons I can't begin to guess, has taken this house and replaced it with a clever imitation.
3: God.
5: I know it sounds insane, but take a look. That bracing on the beams. That isn't the bracing that was always there.
3: Oh, you're imagining.
5: I am not imagining. Mary, I'm going to look around for a little more.
3: Well, your dinner will be ready.
5: Save it for me. There are a couple of things I have to figure out.
1: The following morning, Guy Burkhart woke up screaming. He dragged himself into the kitchen where his wife Mary was preparing breakfast and discovered it was still June 15th.
5: Mary... Mary, listen.
3: Guy, what is it? You're trembling.
5: Mary, the dream.
3: Dream?
5: About the explosion. The same one we've been having.
3: We? I didn't dream about any explosion.
5: You did. Why are you covering up?
3: Covering up? Guy, what's happened to you?
5: It happened. It happened.
3: What?
5: Where's the morning paper? Where is it?
3: Outside the door, I guess.
5: June 15th.
3: Well, you'd better hurry. Today's the day Mr. Barth fills out the quarterly tax return.
5: No. It isn't.
3: What?
5: He won't be there. He'll be at a meeting with the head of the advertising agency.
3: Mr. Dorchin?
5: He'll be there. And Miss Horn will have a new hairdo. And the elevator will be selling some new product. And Swanson...
3: What about Swanson?
5: Swanson. He's... I wonder if it's going to be the same today or whether...
3: Guy, what in the world are you talking about?
5: Nothing. Where's my coat?
3: You haven't had breakfast.
5: I don't want to miss my bus. I'll see you tonight.
1: Guy Burkhart got on his bus. There were the same unfamiliar faces, the same unusually new-looking buildings, the same unusually bright sunshine, and Henry Swanson, pale and furtive.
4: Oh, excuse me, sir.
5: You're quite all right.
4: Do you remember the phone call?
5: Yes.
4: Oh, thank heaven. Get off at the next corner and follow me.
5: Where are you going?
4: There's an excavation for a building about a block down. But make sure you aren't followed. I'll go first. Burkhart. Burkhart, here behind the fence.
5: Now, Henry, what's this all about?
4: Just a minute. I want to make sure you aren't followed.
5: Followed by whom?
4: By them, of course.
5: And just who are they?
4: I'm not sure. At first I thought perhaps they were Russians. Now I'm beginning to think they're Martians. No humans could have accomplished what they've accomplished.
5: Look, start from the beginning, Henry. What's going on?
4: Burkhart, peculiar things have been happening to you, right?
5: Yes.
4: A lot of your friends are missing. Your house seems changed.
5: Yeah, there's something stranger than that. The date. Today is June 15th. Yet I could swear that yesterday was June 15th and the day before that.
4: Yes, you've got it. It's always June 15th. And you and I are the only ones who know it.
5: But why? How?
4: I'm not sure. I think it's some sort of mass hypnosis or something.
5: Why didn't it work for us? My wife Mary doesn't remember things.
4: Somehow when it happened, they missed us. We were protected from the full force of the rays or whatever they use. Burkhart, Where were you on the night of the 14th, about midnight?
5: That was Sunday night.
4: Yes.
5: I was down in the cellar, under that boat I'm building.
4: And I was in my dark room developing some pictures.
5: It just doesn't make any sense to me. Russians, Martians. What makes you think so?
4: I've seen them.
5: Where?
4: At the end of the tunnel.
5: What tunnel?
4: The one that they built under Tyler Town.
5: A tunnel under Tyler Town?
4: Yes, that's right. It's made out of copper or some alloy.
5: Wait a minute. I found a copper layer under my cellar floor last night.
4: Yes, so did I. That's how I discovered it. I found a way to get in, too. It's at the bottom of this excavation.
5: Holy mackerel. Why don't we tell the police?
4: Because we can't trust them. Even the police may be Martians in disguise.
5: You're being melodramatic.
4: Am I? You just come with me.
5: Where?
4: Into the tunnel. I'll show you.
1: Henry Swanson led Guy Burkhart to a small hole in the side of the excavation. There he removed a cut-out piece of metallic substance, and they crawled into a dimly lighted tunnel. They walked for what seemed like 2 miles, until Swanson held his finger to his lips.
4: We've got to be quiet now.
5: Henry, this is fantastic. They've got a tunnel right under the whole town.
4: Oh, Burkhart, you haven't seen anything yet. There's a room a little further down. We'll be able to look through a glass in the door.
5: Is it safe?
4: It's perfectly safe. Unless one of them comes along. Now, come on. Here. Look through this glass. Now, just so I know I'm not completely insane, tell me what you see.
5: Good Lord.
4: Well?
5: A tremendous panel. Dozens of telescreens, and in front of each, a servo robot. They seem to be computing something.
4: Yes. I've watched them. They're evaluating data from the screens.
5: Evaluating?
4: Why not? Each of them has a part of a human mind, remember that?
5: It's against the law to transfer an evaluating circuit from a human brain to a robot.
4: Burkhart, whoever is conducting this monstrous experiment is operating far outside the law.
5: Have you gotten a chance to look at the data on those screens?
4: No. No, I've been afraid to go in. There might be a warning circuit somewhere.
5: If we knew what those robots were working on, we'd go to the authorities.
4: Well, I'll risk it if you will.
5: It's worth a chance. We're lost anyway.
4: Okay. Open the door. So far, so good.
5: Come on. Let's take a look at that data.
4: Yes, but don't interfere with the robots.
5: Don't worry. Let's look at the screen. Whew. Listen to this. Tests in the 47K12 group with Marlin cigarettes pulled 80% using the soft feminine approach. Indications are that an extension of this approach would sell at least 70% nationwide. On the Feckle freezers, the direct elevator pitch pulled only 10%. This should be abandoned and a new series of high-persuasion elements introduced. Henry, do you know what this means?
4: I haven't the faintest idea.
5: I don't blame you. It's crazy, but it fits the facts when I think about it. Do you know who's behind this?
4: Martians.
5: Not Martians, Henry. Advertising men.
4: What?
5: I don't know who they are or how they've done it, but somehow they've taken Tyler Town over. They've got you and me and 30,000 others right under their thumbs.
4: Hypnosis.
5: Hypnosis drugs. Maybe some kind of ray or something. However they do it, what happens is that they let us live through a single day. During that day, they pour all kinds of suggestions and propaganda into us. At the end of the day, they evaluate the results, see how we've reacted. Then at midnight, they wash the day out of our minds. And the next morning, we start the same day over again with different stimuli.
4: No, I can't believe that.
5: I know it sounds ridiculous, but think of it. They can run the perfect test, and on a whole community.
8: Do you know what that means? Suppose one man learned how to influence people 100%. In a year, he could sell us anything from freezers to political candidates.
4: Oh, now, wait a minute.
8: We're guinea pigs, Henry. This whole community is one big test tube for propaganda research.
4: What do we do?
8: Somehow, we get out of this town and get to the FBI.
4: Do you think we can?
8: Yeah, it's worth a try. Come on.
4: Wait.
8: What is it?
4: Look. Look. There's somebody coming down the tunnel.
5: We've got to hide.
4: Quick, behind the circuit box.
8: Shh. Good Lord. It's Dodgen, the head of the agency that does our advertising.
4: Quiet.
9: All right, Burkhardt, come out. We know you're in this room. Miss Horn has informed us that you remember. I must warn you, it's useless to buck us. Come out peacefully and let our maintenance crew adjust you properly so you don't remember from one experiment to the next. It'll be quite painless. If you don't come out peacefully, we'll have to get you.
8: Henry, take this wrench. When I give the word, jump him.
4: He may be armed.
8: We've nothing to lose.
9: Very well. I'm coming after you.
8: Now!
4: Burkhardt, I've killed him.
8: Wait, and get his coat unbuttoned. Maybe his heart is still beating. Henry.
4: What is it? What's wrong?
5: Look, underneath his coat.
4: Oh, heaven help us.
5: It's a robot. A humanoid robot. Designed to look like Dorchin.
4: Come on, let's get out of here.
10: Wait.
4: What's that?
5: A loudspeaker.
10: I told you it was useless, gentlemen.
5: Who are you?
10: Mr. Dorchin, naturally. The real Mr. Dorchin.
5: What are you trying to do to us?
10: Merely trying to prevent you from damaging my experiment, gentlemen.
5: You can't get away with this, Dorchin. Sooner or later, somebody, the FBI or somebody, is going to get wind of this madness.
10: Oh, now really, Burkhardt, you're quite naive. Now why don't you be reasonable and let the maintenance crew adjust you?
5: If I refuse, I suppose you'll kill me.
10: That would be quite impossible.
5: Oh?
10: You see, Burkhardt, you're already dead.
5: Dead?
10: You're shocked. It's quite true. You and everyone else in this town were killed by premature atomic blast at the Control Chemical Plant. The blast occurred at 7 a.m. on June 15th. That's the last thing imprinted on your minds. That's why you wake up screaming each morning.
5: It isn't true.
10: Oh, but it is. What I and my associates did was take the brain circuits from your dead bodies. We stored them in electrochemical batteries until we had a chance to rebuild the cities and begin our tests.
5: Do you think I believe a fantastic tale like that?
10: I imagine you'll find it incredible. Of course, we didn't rebuild everything exactly. After all, it only has to last for a single day. June 15th. At midnight, we turn off the power and wash out the memory of the day. You and your friend Swanson, unfortunately, have defective circuits. You'll remember.
4: Burkhardt, it's no use. We're trapped. Please give up.
5: Not me.
4: But what can we do?
5: We can make a run for it down the tunnel. Come on.
10: It's useless, Burkhardt.
5: Keep going.
10: It's useless. Useless. Useless.

0: Break out. It's no use. You go ahead. I'm finished.
1: Look, we're almost at the end of the tunnel. I can see a door. Here, I'll help you.
0: I can't.
1: Just a little further.
0: No.
1: Now, here. This door is open. It opens. Oh, no. I don't believe it.
0: I can't run anymore.
1: Come on.
0: Sorry. You go ahead. I'm finished.
1: Look, we're almost at the end of the tunnel.
2: I can see a door.
1: I'll help you.
0: I can't.
1: Just a little further.
2: The ledge dropped away into a chasm so deep they could not see the bottom.
1: This door is open.
2: Beyond was only a glare so bright that their eyes could not stand to look into it. And yet, just beyond the limit of their vision, something towered. Something so huge it was almost inconceivable. Something...
3: Burkhardt!
1: Yes?
3: This is Dorchin. Now do you understand why it's useless?
2: The great looming figure moved closer. It seemed to take shape now, and yet it was so gigantic as to be unbelievable. It came closer. The glare was partially blocked, and then Guy Burkhardt knew that the towering shape was none other than Dorchin himself.
3: You see how I did it, Burkhardt? I took your brain circuits and had them reduced so they could be transferred to tiny humanoid mannequins. That's what you are, Burkhardt. A tiny miniature of yourself. And this city, this whole experiment I'm conducting, is built on a tabletop.
2: It was the morning of June 15th, and Guy Burkhardt woke up screaming.
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10: Hello there. This is the entire staff of announcers in the Hollywood studios of the National Broadcasting Company. Under ordinary conditions, one announcer would be sufficient to introduce the program. But this is a special program, as you will presently see. Among those to be heard from will be George Murphy, Audie Murphy, Jane Russell, Jimmy Durante, Ronald Reagan, Hi Aravac, Dick Howell, and Henry Russell's orchestra and chorus. The next voice you hear will be that of Dick Powell, and here he is.
11: Thank you, gentlemen, for that concerted introduction, and hello there. We're here this fine Sunday to ask you to join us in celebrating the birthday of someone all Hollywood regards as a wonderful person. Tomorrow is the 173rd birthday of Uncle Sam. 173 years. That's almost as old as some of the moving pictures we see on television. But you know, for a fellow that old, Uncle Sam is in mighty good shape, and I guess we're all pretty proud to be his nieces and nephews. But tomorrow also happens to be the birthday of a motion picture star named George Murphy. And it's a funny thing. George has never really had a birthday party. Being an event of less importance than the birthday of American independence, George's anniversary has always been lost in the sound of the firecrackers and the brilliance of the skyrockets. But today, we're throwing George a party, properly honoring this Metro-Goldwyn-Mayer star for his acting ability, for his being a good citizen, for his tireless efforts in organizing entertainment for servicemen throughout the world during the late war, and in all of the veterans' hospitals today. Gathered here in the NBC studio are a number of Hollywood celebrities who will greet George when he arrives. But before that, we want to let you in on a little secret. When George shows up expecting to celebrate his birthday, we're going to double-cross him by celebrating everything we can think of except his birthday. I was nominated to hatch this foul plot, so I telephoned George at his home late yesterday.
12: Hello?
11: Hello, George. This is Dick.
12: Oh, Dick. How are you, Dick?
11: Fine.
12: How's the wife?
11: Great. Just great.
12: How are the kids?
11: Wonderful.
12: Dick who?
11: Dick Powell. Look, George, the gang's going to throw a birthday party during your rehearsal time tomorrow at NBC, and I thought I ought to tip you off.
12: Birthday party? Oh, you mean for the anniversary of independence.
11: Now, George, stop being coy.
12: Huh?
11: The 4th of July happens to be the birthday of somebody else besides Uncle Sam.
12: Oh, then you know, huh?
11: Well, of course. And I thought it would be better if... Well, better if you knew in advance. You might want to make a speech or something, George.
12: Oh, gosh, this is wonderful, Dick. I'll never forget you for tipping me off. Gonna be a surprise, huh, Dick?
11: Oh, yeah. It'll be a surprise, all right. Goodbye, George.
12: See you Sunday, Richard.
11: On my way from the studio, I stopped at St. John's Hospital to see Ronald Regan. I knew Ronnie wouldn't be able to attend the birthday party because of the leg he broke in that charity baseball game a while back. Fortunately for Ronnie, though, he was covered by insurance. The company isn't going to pay him any money, but they guarantee to teach him how to limp. But I had another reason for visiting Ronnie. I thought he might think of some trick we could pull on George Murphy. Well, as I entered Ronnie's hospital room, I saw him lying there with his broken leg and this tremendous cast. Somehow it reminded me of the lost weekend. It also had a plastered cast. I explained to Regan that we were planning to whack up George Murphy, and he said to me... Regan says...
13: Paul, you ought to be ashamed of yourself. Pulling a low, mean, despicable, cheap trick like that on a nice, lovable guy like George Murphy. What can I do to help?
11: I explained to Regan that we needed some ribs to pull on Murphy. A good, practical joke. And Ronnie certainly pulled one out of the hat.
13: Look, Dick, it's very simple. When you leave here, go to a library. Get an encyclopedia and find a list of all the famous people born on July 4th. Then, when Murphy arrives at the party expecting to be the toast of the crowd, just keep making speeches to honor other people born on the 4th of July and never get around to Murphy. Get it?
11: I thank Ronald Regan for being such a genius and was off to the public library. There I found an almanac that gave me the names I wanted, the names of all the important people born on the 4th of July. So as soon as George Murphy arrives, we'll start burning him up with...
14: Mind if I come in, Richard?
11: Well, bless his little pointed head if it isn't George Murphy. George, I'm really glad to see you because, well, we're having a little celebration today and it certainly wouldn't be complete without you. Friends, as you know, tomorrow is the birthday of the father of freedom, Uncle Sam. But it also happens to be the birthday of another great American. A man who will be long remembered for his accomplishments in his chosen profession.
15: A man whose name will go down in history. A man...
16: Really, Dick, you're embarrassing me.
15: And so, as we revere the name of Uncle Sam, let us not lose sight of the fact that July 4th is also the birthday of Calvin Coolidge.
17: Well, gosh, Calvin Coolidge, born on the 4th of July. I didn't know that, Dick. But then the 4th is the birthday of another very famous person, too.
15: Oh, but of course, Hi. I mentioned President Coolidge only to show the pattern. Only to establish the fact that there must be something in the stars to transmit the quality of greatness to those born on the 4th of July. And that leads me up to, well, up to the name of a man none of us shall ever forget. A man who took a great talent for holding an audience spellbound and unselfishly devoted it to his country.
16: Oh, Dick, look, you're spreading it out a bit thick, old boy. Take it easy.
15: Let us all sing happy birthday to that great patriot, Giuseppe Garibaldi.
16: Maybe if I were dead, I'd stand a chance here.

0: On the other hand, Dick, there's another famous person born on July 4th.
1: Uh-oh, this is it.
2: You bet your life there is, High Averback. A man whose wholesome influence on the American public will be forever remembered. Why, there isn't a household in America where this man's name isn't glorified. He's truly a symbol of American accomplishment.
1: I tap dance too, you know, Dick.
2: What is there about this magical 4th day of July that not only gives the world Calvin Coolidge and Giuseppe Garibaldi, but also produces Stephen Foster?
1: I wish I was in any old Kentucky home far, far away at this moment.
0: But you're forgetting somebody, Dick. There's still another great American who first saw the light of day on Independence Day.
2: Of course there is, and that's precisely why we're here today. But, hi, I wouldn't think of passing the name of Stephen Foster without the orchestra bringing us a medley of selections from the pen of Stephen Foster.

0: I guess that Stephen Foster must have been the greatest man ever born on July 4th outside of Uncle Sam.
1: Dick, isn't there somebody else who was born on the 4th of July?
2: Certainly, Hi, and I'm rather ashamed of myself for waiting so long to mention his name.
0: Well, it's only a one-hour program, you know.
2: This man's contribution to the world is so great that mere words are not adequate to describe his greatness.
0: Don't overdo it, Powell. Just get to it.
2: In fact, realizing the futility of words alone to convey adequately the story of this man's importance, we have asked the NBC Sound Effects Department to deliver his tribute. To another famous 4th of July baby, Oliver S. Winchester, the inventor of the Winchester rifle.
3: Happy birthday to you. Happy birthday to you. Happy birthday, Mr. Winchester. Happy birthday to you.
0: Some birthday. Look, Powell, could it be by any chance that you've overlooked someone else who was born on July the 4th?
2: The big thing's Murphy, we say, for the finish. Friends, as you can see, many great personalities were born on the 4th of July. You've heard so far of statesmen, inventors, musicians. We now come to a great actor.
0: Stick close to the microphone, Ma.
2: Certainly many moons will pass before the 4th of July produces a talent as great as that belonging to George...
0: At last...
2: M. Cohan.
0: You can shut it off, Ma.
2: Henry Russell, the chorus and the orchestra bring us selections from the compositions of the Yankee Doodle Dandy himself, George M. Cohan.

0: Yes, George M. Cohan was certainly a 4th of July baby, whose birthday deserves our attention.
1: But there are others, you know.
0: Yes, George. Also born on the 4th of July was the celebrated author Nathaniel Hawthorne. The sculptor, William Rush. The senator from Ohio, Ethan Allen Brown.
2: The actor, George Murphy. The senator from Ohio. It's okay, Dick. It's all right. I can take a joke as well as the next fellow. But I think it was a pretty crummy trick to deliberately mislead me into thinking this was a birthday party for me. So far, you've mentioned every name in the telephone book except Murphy.
0: Oh, an unforgivable oversight, George.
3: Well, all right.
0: But we'll make amends right now.
3: Well, I'll forgive you if you hurry up.
0: All right, bud. Ladies and gentlemen, all kidding aside, I want you to meet a tremendous man named Murphy. A great actor, a real gentleman, presenting the most decorated hero of World War II, Audie Murphy.

Thank you, Dick Powell, and hello, everyone. Friends, up to now, there's been a lot of horseplay here on this stage. From this moment on, I want you to know that we're here to honor a great and generous man. Now, the fact that George Murphy came into the world on the 4th of July was accidental. But it's no accident that he lives 365 days each year, as if every pardon me, George, as if every day were the 4th of July. I'd like to thank George today for his efforts through the USO and the Hollywood Coordinating Committee, because he made entertainment a weapon during the late war. You know, I lived in the United States all of my 18 years before I became a soldier, and I never saw a movie star. But I saw plenty of them in Africa, France, and Germany, thanks to George Murphy and the wonderful people he helped organize and direct. A dog face in a trench couldn't go to the show, so Hollywood brought the show to him. We're here today to honor George Murphy on his birthday, and we're here to wish him well in the debut of his new radio show, Hollywood Calling. Be heard at this same time every week starting next Sunday. But I'm here especially to thank George for what he did for the GIs. And with me today are a handful of survivors from my old outfit, the 3rd Infantry Division. For George's birthday, we'd like to ask the studio audience to join us in singing Happy Birthday to George Murphy.

0: Buddy Murphy, Dick Powell, and friends. A man's birthday is really not a tribute to himself, but a tribute to his parents. If I've done anything in my life to make me deserving of being remembered, anything at all, I owe it strictly to Mom and Pop. And I guess I owe the stork some gratitude, too. For a while, it looked like I wasn't going to be born until the 5th of July. You see, with all those skyrockets going off, the stork was a little afraid to come in for a landing. But he finally made it, and that put my birthday in some mighty good company. As Audie Murphy told you, it's going to be my good fortune to be part of a new weekly program that begins on this hour next Sunday. Radio programs like people have to be born. And it's nice to join the great and popular sons and daughters of Mother NBC, who has given more famous children to the world of entertainment than any of her contemporaries. It was New Year's Day, 1927, that you listeners first heard the sound. Those chimes have sounded more than 400,000 times since then. When the German radio was blaring forth with battlefield propaganda trying to make our soldiers in Europe lay down their arms and surrender, their programs often signed off this way. The Hitler propaganda machine couldn't think of anything that sounded more American than those three notes that stand for NBC. No other network can make that statement. You know, I'm very proud to be chosen as a skipper to pilot NBC's big new Sunday series. And I guess that's about as fine a birthday present as any fella could ever receive.
1: George, I know the newspapers have been crammed with speculation. What's really going to happen on this Hollywood calling program of yours?
0: Well, instead of explaining it, Dick, I'd like to demonstrate. It's a little bit complicated because we'll have almost 100 people on the stage here helping give away the most desired jackpot a quiz show ever offered. For instance, it requires 10 telephone operators here at NBC to handle the calls to listeners in all of the 48 states. So while we get ready to demonstrate how this is done, we on NBC's newest program would like to salute our illustrious predecessors. The orchestra, under the baton of Henry Russell, brings us a cavalcade of theme songs made famous through the years on the network identified with this sound.

And then, of course, from out in Chicago came Sam and Henry, dressed up in new names given them by an NBC elevator operator, Amos and Andy.

about that fellow from the Ziegfeld Follies who clapped his hands, rolled his eyes, and sang about love and the price of potatoes? Do you remember?

0: much.
1: Yes, Bob Hope. Then came the little fella made of wood who emulated the man who carved him by carving himself a place in the Hall

Yes, Charlie McCarthy. Then was born the era of the great dance band combination. And what a showcase they had on the Fitch Bandwagon.

guest, Ted Weems, one of the first of the great radio orchestras. And then, of course, the old maestro himself, the man who made the word yowza as household as a gingham tablecloth, Ben Burney.

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1: Well, it's a quiz show, Dick, based on motion pictures and motion picture stars. We telephone people all over the country. If a listener can identify a picture star suggested by a set of clues, he wins a prize. Now, we're going to be giving away hundreds of Gruen Precision watches autographed by our guest stars, plus many, many other wonderful prizes. In addition to this, he earns the right to compete for the film of fortune. That means trying to name the title of a motion picture as indicated by another set of clues.
0: And what's the prize for identifying the film of fortune?
1: A jackpot that starts off with $31,000 in prizes.
0: $31,000?
1: That's what I said.
0: That reminds me of the story about the actor who threatened to jump off the Empire State Building. His friend said, "Great, but what'll you do for an encore?" We'll think of something, Richard. We'll think of something.
2: George, how about giving a set of clues and letting me see if I can guess?
1: No, that's very gracious of you indeed, and I appreciate it. But waiting in the wings at this particular moment is my own particular guinea pig.
3: Guinea pig? I'm surrounded by assassins. I've been mistaken for an anteater, but never for a guinea pig.
2: Why, it's the old schnozzle of Jimmy Durante.
3: In person?
1: Jimmy, I'm glad to see you. Now, I'm going to explain the idea of my new program to you. First, we present a set of clues that suggest the name of a famous motion picture star, see? Then we make telephone calls around the 48 states.
3: You better change that to 47 states. There's no point in making any calls to Missouri.
1: Why not?
3: There's nobody left in Missouri. They're all in Washington.
1: Wait a minute. There must be a few Republicans left there.
3: Republicans? They've been disconnected.
1: All right. We forget Missouri. Now, look, let's say that you're a contestant on the phone. See, you have a phone, haven't you?
3: Yeah, and it's driving me crazy.
1: Why, what's the trouble?
3: Every time I pick up the receiver, some nosy dame wants to know what number I'm calling. And not only that, but I'm on a party line.
1: Do you object to that?
3: No, but it gave me a line on some very interesting parties. But who am I to look a gift blonde in the mouth?
1: No. That's not blonde, that's horse.
3: That's the way I like my blondes built.
1: Well, I was saying, Jimmy, that you're a contestant and we've called you on the phone, see?
3: Where?
1: Anywhere in the country. Well, let's say, for instance, Coney Island.
3: Coney Island? And have 100,000 kids trying to slide down my nose?
1: All right, Jimmy, look, it doesn't matter where you are. Our telephone operators will reach you, see? Now, we've got a stage full of girls, each one behind an instrument, and the whole group directed by one man.
3: It's mutiny. You stole the whole thing from spilled pristinity.
1: Try that again. What was that?
3: I knew I'd never get over that line. But they insisted on keeping it in.
1: Jimmy, you handle it beautifully.
3: But tell me, Mr. Murphy, what happens when one of these operators gets me on the phone?
1: Well, then you talk to me. You see how simple it is?
3: Yeah, I gotta get on a train, ride all the way to Coney Island, let 100,000 kids slide down my nose, and then wait for a telephone call. For what? To talk to George Murphy, who's already standing here beside me.
1: Look, Jimmy, suppose you sit down, pretend you're a contestant on the telephone, and we'll play a set of clues for you. Now, what you're supposed to guess is the name of the movie star suggested by these clues.
3: Betty Grable.
1: Betty Grable? Wait a minute. Thing is getting way out of hand. You're giving me the answers before I've even asked you the question.
3: Betty Grable, I'll take with no questions asked.
1: Jimmy, if it's possible, will you forget Betty Grable?
3: Forget Betty Grable? You're asking for the supreme sacrifice.
1: Well, I'm sorry. Look, I don't want you to feel too bad about it.
3: Oh, it ain't me. I just don't like to disappoint Betty.
1: Well, in any case, the star in question is not Betty Grable, you see. It happens to be a man.
3: That's going to make it a lot easier.
1: Yes, it will.
3: And a lot duller, too.
1: Well, I don't think so. Now, let's see if you can figure out this actor's identity from this set of clues.

0: In a recent Columbia picture, this young comedian was a salesman. The kind of a salesman he was is the first word of the title of this tune.
1: Rush

tonight, if you've been listening closely, you know that this red-headed comedian to whom we refer also played the part of a brush salesman in a recent picture. Now, one more clue. This song refers to a door that someone wants Richard to open. Now, the one key that will open any door has a name that is almost the same as this red-headed comedian's family name. Who is he?

0: right, Timmy Durante, you've heard the clues. The man is a red-headed comedian. He appeared in The Fuller Brush Man, and his last name resembles a skeleton key.
1: Words. I'm looking for clues.
0: Now, wait a minute. Don't go away. Think hard. Can you name the motion picture star described in those clues?
1: I don't know. It's pretty complicated.
0: Oh, come on now, Jimmy. It's easy. Well, that's so simple a child could understand it. In fact, I'll prove it to you. I'm going to ask a child to come up out of the audience. Here, young lady right there, would you come up here, please? Yes. Madam, let her by, if you don't mind. Come right up here, darling. Here. Come right over here to the microphone. Now, look, you heard the same clues that Mr. Durante heard, didn't you? Were you able to recognize the name of the movie star contained in those clues?
2: Indubitably. It requires neither hypersagacity nor inordinate perspicacity to ascertain, incontrovertibly, that the cognomen of the cinematic thespian therein implied is palpably and inexorably clear.
0: You see what I mean, Jimmy? It's so simple a child can understand it.
1: Yeah, the only trouble is I can't even understand the child.
2: Follow me, Mr. Durante.
1: Yeah, but if I could find my way home alone, I'd leave now.
2: Mr. Durante, is it your implication that the complexity of my precocious intellect inhibits your interpretive proclivities and stultifies your etymological comprehension?
1: Oh, all I know is if I was your old lady, I'd wash your mouth out with soap.
2: My semantic ingenuity is beyond pre-adventure of misinterpretation. Merely a precocious manifestation of semasiological profundity. That's what Mama says.
1: Then if I was your old man, I'd wash her mouth out. Now go away, little girl, and when you leave, don't say a word. Just wave bye-bye. That I can understand.
0: Jimmy, you must be kidding. Those clues are really very obvious. You must know the name of the picture star.
1: Why, indubitably. It requires neither hyperacetidity or indoor perspiration, hop-along cassette, disentrain, Oldsmobile, convertibility, that the cinnamon hyperparian is papa-tating and excrutinally clear. The answer is Red Skelton.
0: Red Skelton is absolutely correct. And Jimmy Durante, for guessing the name of the star, let's say you have just won yourself a complete Encyclopedia Britannica. How do you like that?
1: How do I like it? I don't even know what it is.
0: Jimmy, sometimes, you know, sometimes I think that you're a non-compass mentis.
1: Don't say that, Mr. Murphy. My mentis is as compass as yours. Maybe compasser. There's no more lines. Go ahead.
0: You can make something out of that. Well, Jimmy, look, besides the Encyclopedia Britannica, you have also won the right to compete for the Film of Fortune.
1: That's all I need.
0: Oh, yes, this is a prize. This time, you must name the exact title of a motion picture identified by another set of clues. The correct answer to this, the exact title of the Film of Fortune, will bring you $31,000 in prizes. Now, listen closely as we give you the clues to the Film of Fortune.
1: Mr. Murphy, I'm all ears, which is a pretty good trick for a guy with my nose. Let's have the clues.
3: Back in 1945, there was made in Hollywood a motion picture which shocked and thrilled millions of moviegoers. Startling, exciting, completely different. This motion picture showed a fork being drawn slowly across the tablecloth. A little boy sliding down a banister to his death. A man descending a staircase with a razor in his hand.
0: All right, Mr. Durante, you've heard the clues. Now, for $31,000 in prizes, can you identify the Film of Fortune? Can you give the exact title of the motion picture described in those clues?
1: Why, Mr. Murphy, it's so simple a child can understand it. Hey, kid, come back up here. We'll split 50-50.
0: No, wait a minute. No, young lady, you stay right where you are. You're on your own, Durante. Do you know the title, or don't you, of the Film of Fortune?
1: Mr. Murphy, I'm nonplussed.
0: Well, you have five more seconds. Would you like to try to guess the title of the picture?
1: I think I got it. The title of that picture is Kiss the Fingers Off My Hands.
0: Oh, I'm sorry, Mr. DeWandt. You do not win the film of Fortune Jackpot. However, like all other contestants on Hollywood Calling who qualify for the film of Fortune but can't identify it, if you were actually on the telephone now, you would receive an attractive and irreplaceable gift presented to you by one of the two motion picture stars who we have as our guests each week. On our opening show next Sunday, these guests will be Miss June Allison and Mr. Walter Pidgeon from Metro-Goldwyn-Mayer.
1: Whatever happened to Betty Grable?
0: Oh, well, I think we'll be hearing from Betty, too, very soon.
1: Okay, now tell me, Mr. Murphy, what kind of gifts does Hollywood call and give to the losers?
0: Well, Jim, let's let a lovely actress answer that question by transcription. Ladies and gentlemen, we take you now to a soundstage at the RKO Studios. And the voice of the popular star of the Howard Hughes production, The Outlaw, Miss Jane Russell.
4: Thank you, George. Congratulations on your new show and happy birthday. Friends, I suppose the thought has never occurred to the average movie fan that those of us in the motion picture industry started out as fans ourselves. When I was a kid in high school in Burbank, I not only attended every picture I could see, but I was always anxious for a glimpse of a star in person and, well, an autograph if I could get it. One of my prized possessions to this day is a little old length of rope. It probably wasn't worth more than 50 cents when it was new, but that rope is priceless to me because it was a lariat used in a picture long ago by Will Rogers. When George Murphy was planning his new show, Hollywood Calling, with NBC, it was decided to give some special prizes in addition to the world's most attractive jackpot. It was the studio fan mail that gave him the idea. Thousands of letters are received by the studios every week asking for articles worn or used by the performers. At a charity affair, one of Bing Crosby's pipes has been known to bring hundreds of dollars when auctioned off. Using actual studio fan mail as a barometer, Hollywood Calling is collecting hundreds of such articles from the various studios, and they will be given to listeners as additional, irreplaceable gifts on the program. I've already seen some of these prizes, and take my word for it, they're really great. Well, just this afternoon, for instance, I admired a smart pearl necklace with matching earrings that was worn by Janie Greer in The Big Steal. Jane said I'd like to keep them, but the studio's already promised them to Hollywood Calling. There'll be gifts from many stars and many pictures, so be sure to listen to Hollywood Calling next Sunday at this time. Thank you.
0: Thank you very much, Jane Russell, and we plan to be seeing you soon as one of our guest stars.
1: Say, Mice, is that the straight goods about you giving away stuff they use in pictures?
0: Absolutely, Jimmy. Everything here is strictly on the level.
1: Gee, maybe I can get some of that gold they used in the Treasure of the Sierra Mattress. But I wanted to ask you another question, Mice. How do you pick the telephone numbers of the people that gets called up on your program?
0: Well, every week the numbers will be picked at random.
1: At random? Where's that?
0: Random, Jimmy, is anywhere in the 48 states.
1: 48 states? Now you're talking my language.

0: Oh, yes, that was wonderful, Jimmy. You're in great voice today. And I might add that the governors of those 48 states, as well as other prominent personalities, will help us pick at random from our complete collection of U.S. telephone books the telephone numbers that we will call on Hollywood Calling.
1: Good.
0: For example, Governor Earl Warren of California will pick the numbers that we're going to use next Sunday.
1: Good. He added to that speech, you know. If Governor Warren is listening
0: in... Bring out the best of him.
1: Good.
0: Try.
1: Let me talk, please, Mr. Mayor. Good. If Mr. Now you've got me all mixed up.
0: Take you by the hand. I'll lead you back.
1: Good. If Governor Warren is listening in, my number is Fleetwood 96161. Hello. Yeah, this is Jimmy. You heard it? Well, that's wonderful. Then we're all set for next Sunday. I'll be waiting. Goodbye.
0: Hey, was that Governor Warren?
1: No, that was Betty Grable. Good night, Mr. Murphy.

In a few moments, George Murphy and Dick Powell will describe for you in detail the sensational jackpot we will offer on Hollywood Calling starting next week. But first, on this eve of July 4th, Henry Russell, his orchestra and chorus pledge musical allegiance to Old Glory.

0: Ladies and gentlemen, as we've told you elsewhere in this program, next Sunday at the same time over the same stations, George Murphy begins his new series called Hollywood Calling. Hollywood Calling is a telephone quiz show with questions based on motion picture personalities and production. Those of you who know your stars and pictures are in a position to win fabulous prizes if you know the right answers when your telephone rings. The gigantic jackpot will increase in size if someone doesn't win it next Sunday. But just so you'll know what you're aiming at, here are Dick Powell and George Murphy to give you a list of the prizes on the opening jackpot.
1: You'll find Hollywood Calling's first jackpot as exciting as the Metro-Goldwyn-Mayer picture, Madame Bovary. And incidentally, the prizes are based on the locale of Madame Bovary, Gay Paris.
2: First, so the winner of the film of fortune may visit the actual scenes depicted in Madame Bovary, Milani Foods, makers of the famous 1890 French dressing, are sponsoring an all-expense round trip for two to Paris, France.
1: And to make certain the winner has pocket money for the trip, the Evans Lighter Company are not only giving a beautiful Evans handbag, completely equipped with powder box, cigarette case, lipstick, comb, and the new Evans automatic lighter, but in the coin purse they have tucked 300,000 francs.
2: For the lady taking the trip, Max Factor, the famous Hollywood makeup salon of the stars, has arranged to glamorize our traveler during her entire stay in the City of Light.
1: Also, Brother Factor's emporium will escort Milady to the Parisian couturier of her choice, where she will be supplied with $1,000 worth of made-to-order gowns.
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2: Yes, Dick, and the magnificent RCA projection television set with the new remote control. 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

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George Murphy appeared by arrangement with Metro-Goldwyn-Mayer, producers of Edward, My Son, starring Spencer Tracy and Deborah Carr. Appearing on this program, besides George Murphy, were Dick Powell, heard on this network as Richard Diamond, private detective, Audie Murphy, Ronald Reagan, Miss Jane Russell, Jimmy Durante, courtesy, Camel Cigarettes, Henry Russell, his orchestra and chorus. Be sure to be on hand for the premiere of Hollywood Calling next Sunday, when George Murphy's guests will be MGM stars June Allison and Walter Pidgeon. In weeks to follow, there will be guest stars from Warner Brothers, 20th Century Fox, Paramount, Columbia, RKO, and Universal International. Portions of the show were transcribed. Folks, later this evening, NBC is premiering another new program, Four Star Playhouse. It's a great half hour of top dramatic entertainment with four great stars who appear in this order: Rosalind Russell, Fred McMurray, Loretta Young, and Robert Cummings. 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

0: Come in. Welcome. I'm E.G. Marshall. The light that shines in women's eyes has been my heart's undoing, sings the poet. By this, does he mean the light that resides in their eyes? Or is it a light in their eyes that tells falsehoods? Who knows? Of one thing we may be certain. When we attempt to interpret the light in a woman's eyes, or even in a man's, we tread on dubious, doubtful, and possibly dangerous ground.
1: Sheriff Parmalee, how'd you find him?
2: This woman was with him, and she ran over to Jensen's to try to get help.
1: At this hour of the night? A woman? You mean his wife, don't you?
2: No, she's not his wife.
1: And he's wearing a wedding band. I guess she'd better be his sister, huh? Okay, where is she?
2: Well, she's standing right over the... Hey, where did she go? What happened to her?
0: Our mystery drama, The End of the Rainbow, was written especially for the Mystery Theater by Sam Dan and stars Terry Keane. They say that the 40s are the dangerous age. Yes, the 40s. Most people have already seen the dreams of the 20s accommodate to the realities of the 30s, and now one is faced with the need to prepare for the 50s and beyond. But there are still those who must attempt that final, desperate fling. Into what? Well, into whatever they think they need.
3: Hello? Oh? Well, listen, Jessica, James is napping. Yeah, he's had the usual day. Oh, no, we haven't had dinner yet. Well, all right, I'll ask him. Let me call you back. No, I hope so. James? James?
4: What? No. What is it, Connor?
3: It's time to wake you up for dinner.
4: Oh, for dinner? That's right.
3: Listen, Jessica just called. Tom has tickets for the ballet. You know how hard they are to come by. Anyhow, there's a pair for us.
4: Oh?
3: I know it's a sudden thing, but it is the greatest dance company in the world. We could meet Tom and Jessica at Lauriccio's for dinner.
4: Well...
3: Or if that's too much of a rush, we could have something light here and join them at the theater.
4: Look, honey, it's going to run very late.
3: It'll be over before 11.
4: I know, but then we'll have to stop somewhere. With one thing or another, it'll be 1 o'clock in the morning. I have to make a 7 o'clock flight to Chicago.
3: Oh? Are you going out of town again?
4: There's no way to avoid it. Anyway, actually, I'm so tired I couldn't enjoy the ballet. Listen, I'll tell you what. Why don't you go ahead without me?
3: There would be a problem about the other tickets. If we can't use them, then Jessica would like to give them to the Strattons.
4: Oh.
3: I'll have to call her back, tell her we can't make it.
4: Carlotta, I'm really sorry.
3: No, I understand.
4: It's just that I'm so bushed. I don't even think I want to get up and have dinner.
3: James, it isn't as if this is happening for the first time. Or even the last.
4: Sorry you had to get up so early to drive me here, but, you know, at this hour, there was no way I could depend on a limo or a cab.
3: It's all right. I've had plenty of rest.
4: Anyway, I'll see you day after tomorrow. Now, look, if you need me for anything, I'll be at the Ritz Joliet Hotel.
3: Good enough.
4: Goodbye, darling.
3: Goodbye.
4: Carlotta, you're angry.
3: Me? Angry? Now, what makes you say that?
4: I just want to say this, for whatever it's worth. You can't have it both ways.
3: What can't I have both ways?
4: I know you're upset about last night.
3: Me? Upset?
4: I know we don't seem to go out very much these days, but you were all in favor of my becoming sales manager and what it means financially.
3: I'm not the one who actually made the decision.
4: Oh, but you're enjoying the new house and the boat and the club.
3: And you're enjoying the power and the influence and the deference.
4: Look, I don't think this is the kind of conversation we should be having when I have less than 30 minutes till plane time.
3: When should we be having it? When you're home, you're tired. When you're not tired, you're not home. Why don't I call your secretary? Maybe she can give me an appointment.
4: Carlotta, this isn't fair.
3: But tell me why.
4: I'm going to miss my plane.
3: All right, you'll miss your plane.
4: Carlotta.
3: What can possibly happen?
4: You don't understand.
3: Will the sun stand still in the sky?
4: Now, don't be foolish, will you? There's a meeting of the board of directors. People are coming in from all over the country, even from Europe.
3: Oh, I'm so impressed.
4: Carlotta, I just wish you
3: all
4: could...
3: All right, I'm sorry. We shouldn't be having a scene like this. You will miss your plane.
4: Look, we'll talk when I get back.
3: Sure.
4: I mean it. Now, this time, I really mean it. Look, the ballet that you didn't get to see last night, it's on television tonight. So you really didn't miss it.
3: That's nice.
4: Well, at least it's something for you to do tonight. And as you say, they're a marvelous company. So it should be a nice evening.
3: Don't worry about me. I'll find something interesting and exciting to do.

0: How's the valley?
1: It's all right.
0: Just all right?
1: It's magnificent. Is that better? Things go well today?
0: Yeah, they may have gone too well. The chairman of the board thinks we should enlarge the agenda.
1: What does that mean?
0: Well, it means we'll have to stay here an extra day or two.
1: Or three?
0: I guess it was my report that did it. You know, it was a fantastic thing, Carlotta. It opened up whole new horizons. I did myself no end of good.
1: Well, that's nice.
0: Is that all you can say?
1: What do you want me to say?
0: Carlotta, we'll make up for all this. You'll see.
1: Sure.
0: No, I mean it.
1: I mean it, too.
0: Darling, I'll be home by the end of the week for sure. And we'll straighten everything out.
1: Yes.
0: Okay, good night, darling, and enjoy the ballet. Hey, look, and tomorrow night, why don't you have dinner with my sister?
1: Good night, James. Why not? All right. Why not?
2: Hi. Buy you a drink? Well, just staring into the mirror behind the bar is no answer. You could say yes. Or you could say no.
1: Or I could tell the bartender you're bothering me.
2: You could. But that wouldn't be such a good idea.
1: No?
2: Oh, he'd tell me to shove off, but he wouldn't like it.
1: Why wouldn't he like it?
2: Because it goes against the basic purpose of this establishment, which is to provide a place for congenial people to meet. You did come here to meet someone, didn't you? Well, take me. I'm a very respectable sort of fellow. That is, I look respectable. Jerry, another round here.
1: I'm not sure I should have another.
2: You don't have to drink it. Just contemplate it. I bet you're doing this for the first time.
1: Doing what for the first time?
2: Coming into a place like this.
1: What makes you say that?
2: It's written all over you. Look in the mirror. You'll see a very nervous lady. Perspiring profusely, too.
1: Well, it is rather warm in here.
2: Ah, contraire, as they say. It's comfortably air-conditioned.
1: I better go home.
2: Will you be happier at home?
1: No, but I'll be safer.
2: Aren't you running away from all that safety?
1: Who says I'm running away from anything?
2: Running away from all that safety?
1: Who says I'm running away from anything?
2: Why do people come to places like this? If they were happy and...

0: life.
1: You have this deep, penetrating analysis of other people's alleged problems. Why are you here?
0: I'm traveling. For my company. I guess I'm pretty much like your husband.
1: Oh, no. You are more open and relaxed. You have a sense of humor.
0: My wife would disagree. She thinks I'm rather dull. I always seem to be tired and... Well, my wife complains that I never take her out. I'm on the road too much. The atmosphere in my house must be pretty much the same as the one in yours. What do you suppose your husband's doing right now?
1: He's in Chicago.
0: Oh, my hometown. Where in Chicago?
1: The Ritz-Joliet.
0: Oh, I know it well. He's probably downstairs in the Explorer's Bar.
1: James?
0: And with some woman.
1: Oh, not James.
0: And he's with a woman who isn't giving him a hard time about how he neglects her. She thinks he's charming and full of fun. Wouldn't it be something if she just happened to be my wife?
1: Do you mean your wife goes to bars?
0: You're his wife. And you do.
1: Oh, but this, believe me, this is my very first time.
0: There's a first time for everybody.
1: James, picking up a woman at a bar, it boggles the mind.
0: Why? Is James so unattractive?
1: Well, no, not really.
0: How often does James travel away from home?
1: Oh, at least once a week. Very often twice.
0: Mm, same here. And you know something? I really don't have to.
1: You don't?
0: Nobody has to. Very often, things can be settled with a phone call. But it's usually so dull and uncomfortable around the house. You think James has someone out of town?
1: I never thought about it.
0: That's probably what James is counting on. My wife has accused me of many things, but running around with other women has never been one of them.
1: Oh.
0: Oh, is right. It never occurred to you, did it? The Explorer Bar in Chicago is a swinging place. Very much like this one. You'll notice a great many attractive people hang out here. Actually, if you're not attractive, they find ways to discourage you from coming.
1: Does that mean I'm attractive?
0: Basically.
1: And what does basically mean?
0: Basically, you're a homebody. And it shows. In subtle ways. How you dress and wear your hair. But you'll get into the swing of things soon enough. My name is Terry.
1: My name is Carlotta.
0: Yes.
1: I notice we're keeping this on a first name basis.
0: Yes. We're defining the limits of our relationship at the very start.
1: Our relationship? Who says we're going to have one?
0: We both did. That's why we're here.
1: You are remarkably sure of yourself, aren't you?
0: Just honest.
1: I think I had better go home.
0: I know a better place. Rainbow Point. It never closes. The casinos keep going all night. The floor shows, lights, music, action. That's what you want, isn't it?
1: That's more than 120 miles away.
0: Is that your only objection?
1: And it's across the mountains.
0: It's a great road.
1: I don't know you.
0: As it turns out, you don't know your husband either.
1: Rainbow Point.
0: I bet he never offered to take you there.
1: He says it's a place for foolish and frivolous people.
0: Don't you ever feel foolish and frivolous?
1: When could we be in Rainbow Point?
0: Before midnight.
1: I always wanted to go.
0: My car's right outside.
1: What are we waiting for?
2: What are we waiting for? You might think we would be waiting for caution and prudence, those handmaidens to the great goddess of common sense. But no. Isn't it remarkable?

0: How people instantly, irrationally throw everything into the hands of fate. She meets a stranger in a bar, and suddenly she is willing to place her life in his hands. Of course, he is also placing his life in her hands. Act two, in just a few minutes. What does the poet say? We do not what we ought. What we ought not, we do. And we lean upon the thought that chance will bring us through. Chance. So much of life is left to chance. There are those women who, when they are ready to marry, say yes to the first man who asks them. And when they are ready for an affair, also say yes to the first man who asks them. It's always a matter of being in the right place at the right time, isn't it?
1: Where are we now?
2: Oh, about halfway.
1: How can you tell? It all looks the same to me.
2: Does it?
1: Oh, just one hill after another, surrounded by dark, brooding forest.
2: Hey, none of that. You just get ready for the time of your life.
1: Oh, I have been getting ready for a long time.
2: What Rainbow Point? The action never stops.
1: I am 40 years old. You know what my life has been? Stiff and staid and stuffy. I always wanted to be a writer, a poet.
2: Well, what stopped you?
1: You want the truth?
2: Yeah.
1: I stopped me, but it's James' fault.
2: How do you figure that?
1: Oh, he should have encouraged me more. But let's not talk about James. Let's not talk about anything except having the world's greatest time.
2: And we shall.
1: Oh, and his family. His father's a judge. His sister's a professor in college. His brother's a minister. We have a great name, Armiston. It's a name to be constantly respected, protected.
2: I thought we weren't going to talk about him.
1: You're right, we're not. Hey, you know, you are handsome.
2: Thank you.
1: I walked into that place. To me, it was such an alien action.
2: Maybe not as alien as you think.
1: I said to myself, I'm doing it. I'm actually doing it. I am breaking every canon I've ever lived by. I looked at all the men sitting there, and I said to myself, I hope he tries to pick me up.
2: By he, you mean me.
1: I almost lost my nerve at the last minute, but you helped me. You got me over my shyness.
2: Well, from here on, it's clear sailing to the pot of gold at the end of the rainbow.
1: The end of the rainbow. Look out! Oh, hey, what's the matter? Why are we pulling over?
2: We have to stop.
1: What is it? What is it?
2: I don't feel so...
1: What's wrong?
2: I think it's my heart.
1: Your heart?
2: I know it's my heart. Look, just reach into my jacket pocket.
1: All right.
2: You'll find a small vial.
1: Yes.
2: Hurry.
1: All right,
2: hurry.
1: All right. Wait, here. Okay, I've got it.
2: Open it.
1: Oh, I'm trying.
2: Quickly.
1: Why do they make these things so hard to open?
2: Please.
1: Oh, here. Okay,
2: take out one of the pills.
1: Yes.
2: Just put it in my mouth.
1: All right, here. All right. Do you feel better?
2: I don't know. Oh, it takes time.
1: But it works. It works, doesn't it?
2: It does. Until the one time when it doesn't. I better...
1: You better not talk.
2: Yeah.
1: Please, try to rest.
2: I better get to a hospital.
1: Yes, I'll drive. You move over.
2: I can't. You'll have to help me get around the other side of the car. Push me over.
1: All right.
2: All right. Try to push me over.
1: All right. You don't do anything. I'm all right.
2: Oh, please. Easy.
1: I'm trying. I'm here. I'm trying as best I can.
2: Can you get behind the wheel now?
1: Yes, I think so.
2: Oh, hurry.
1: Oh, don't even know where a hospital is.
2: Keep driving. We'll find something.
1: What's the matter? What's wrong with it?
2: Please, hurry.
1: Oh, something is the matter.
2: Oh, no. I forgot the...
1: What did you forget? Well, let me... Oh, I don't believe it. The gas. The needle is past empty. You forgot to fill the tank. How could you be so stupid as to forget to fill the tank?
2: Please.
1: Oh, I'm sorry. I'm sorry. Well, what are we going to do now?
2: I want to die.
1: We haven't seen a car go by in the last 10 minutes.
2: Please. Go for help.
1: Go. Go where? On this road at night?
2: I can hardly breathe.
1: Where am I going to go?
2: I think I remember a filling station. It was just a half mile down the road.
1: I'm scared.
2: Help me, please.
1: I know. All right, I remember. I saw it, too, but it was closed.
2: It might be. There must be a phone booth.
1: Oh, it's so dark.
2: It's less. I know it's less than a half a mile.
1: It's just that I'm
2: It's less than a half a mile. You can run a half a mile. It's just a few minutes. But please, I can't talk. Oh, my chest. It hurts.
1: I don't want to go out there, don't you?
2: If you don't, I'll die.
1: Why did I ever get into this?
2: Please.
1: All right. Oh, wait. I hear a car coming. He'll help us. I'll wave him down. He'll help us. Help! Stop! Wait! Stop!
2: You have to go, Carlotta.
3: I'll have to go.
1: On this road... At night? How can I do it? And if you know you have heart trouble, why do you go to bars and try to pick up women? Why don't you stay in your room and rest? What right do you have to endanger yourself? And me? Do you know what you're asking me to do? Terry? Terry?
2: I can't talk.
1: All right, I'm going. I'm going to start running. I'll keep running. It's all right. Don't look left. And don't look right. Just run. You keep running.

0: There. I see it. The gas station. Oh, why is everything so dark? Is anyone here? Anyone here? Of course not. It's closed. A phone booth. There is a phone booth. Oh, now, I need a dime. My purse. Where's my purse? I left it in the car. No, I dropped it. I must have dropped it along the road. Or did I leave it in the car? No. Operator? Oh. Operator, this is an emergency, a matter of life and death. Operator, I'll give you all the money you want later. Please, operator, answer me. Operator! I can't get the operator. I've got you. Answer me! Answer me!
1: You'll only break the phone, ma'am, and that's against the law.
0: Who? You're an officer. A police officer. I didn't hear you come up.
1: Well, I shouldn't wonder, ma'am. You're so upset. Oh. Now, what seems to be the trouble?
0: Listen to me. A half a mile down the road, a man in a car. He's having a heart attack.
1: All right, come with me.
0: I come with you? Where?
1: Right here, the squad car. Now, you say it's a heart attack?
0: Yes, he knows it.
1: All right, don't you worry now. We'll have help for your husband no time at all. There's Parmalee in car 10. Need an emergency unit right away. There's a cardiac incident half mile north of Jensen Station on Sunset Highway. Now, you just get inside, ma'am. We'll go back to where your husband's at.
0: But...
1: Yes, ma'am? Get inside. We have to get there quick. Now, what's your name?
0: My name? My name is Fowl... Rosemary Farrell.
1: And his name?
0: And his name is Terry. Terry.
1: And where were you bound?
0: Where were we bound? To Rainbow Point.
1: I know you're very upset and excited, Miss Farrell, at a time like this, but these are just routine questions.
0: Questions? Are they going to ask a lot of questions?
1: Well, when they get him to the hospital, the doctors will want to know all about your husband's medical history and so forth.
0: Oh, will there be any other questions?
1: Like what?
0: Well, will it get into the newspapers?
1: Are you or your husband famous?
0: Oh, no.
1: Well, that isn't going to make the front page. Maybe carried on the inside somewhere.
0: Why?
1: Well, it has to go down in the police reports. The newspaper fellas check those things out.
0: The reporters?
1: If it's a slow day, they give it some space.
0: So everybody will know about it.
1: Ah, I see him. Hey, just what you said. Mr. Farrell, you okay?
2: Farrell?
1: Don't try to talk now. Just rest easy. Relax now. Help is on the way.
2: My name isn't Farrell.
1: I should have known.
2: My name
1: is... Now, don't talk. Just rest now. Just rest.
2: My wife. Call my wife.
1: Sure.
2: I love my wife.
1: I know.
2: If I don't make it, tell her I loved her.
1: Now, you're going to make it. Yeah, you're going to do fine. Everything's under control. Hey, listen, you hear that? There's help's coming now. Everything's going to be okay. Okay, let's get that stretcher over here. Hi, Parmalee.
3: Hello, Mickey. Are you on tonight, eh?
1: Yeah. Fellas, help me ease him out onto the stretcher. Give me a hand. You'll be fine, mister. Just lie back. Don't try to talk. What you do, Parmalee? Just happen to see him off the road?
3: No. This woman was with him, and she ran down to Jensen's gas station to try to get some help.
1: Woman, huh? And he's wearing a wedding band. I guess you better be your sister. All right, now, slide it easy into the ambulance.
3: That woman and me will follow you in the squad car.
1: Okay, fellas, Harry, let's move.
3: No Okay, lady. Let's get struck. Lady? Hey! Where'd she go? Lady? Ma'am? Now, look, I know what you're thinking. That there's going to be publicity and they'll find out who you are. And you'll have to answer questions and it'll get back to your husband. But you can't hide here. Now, lady, wherever you are, come on out. This is kind of wild country. You got some big cats in those woods, maybe some bear. I'm not trying to scare you, but you have to think clear now. You've lost your head. Come on back, please, for your own good.
4: For her own good. But how good is that? Our heroine is being tossed on the horns of a dilemma. To accompany the police officer to the hospital means her immediate identification and the unpleasant complications that are bound to ensue. But what is her choice? The desolate wilderness, alone at night? It all goes to prove the truth of the old proverb, getting into mischief is always easier than getting out. Well, we'll just have to get into the third act.

0: If it's 10:30 in the evening, where would you expect to find Mrs. Carlotta Armiston? Or to be more precise, Mrs. James Vernon Armiston? In her rather luxurious home, or in the equally well-appointed home of a friend or relative? Certainly you would not expect to find her crouching behind a tree in the desolate wilderness alongside the lonely Sunset Highway. And less than 50 feet away, a police officer is trying to talk some sense into her.
1: Ma'am, you better listen to me. You can't stay out here alone at night.
2: Oh, go away, please. Go away and leave me alone.
1: Lady, now please think about what you're doing.
2: I know what I'm doing. All I need is for James to find out. Oh, no, never.
1: Well, I have to report in. Nobody will be able to come out here to find you now till daylight. That could be too late.
2: Oh, just go away.
1: This is the worst thing you could do.
2: It's the only thing I can do. How can I answer the questions you'll ask? What is your relationship to this man? Relationship? Why were you with him?
1: Okay, lady, you've been warned.
2: It's a bear. I better get out of here. I better get back to the road. He was right. I can't stay here. Officer! Officer! You wait! Wait for me! Officer! Officer! He's gone. I should have listened. Oh, that's a car coming. I'll get a lift. No. Something about big cats. What kind of big cat? I better run. I can't. Why can't I run? Why can't I move? I can't move. I'm so terrified. I can't move.
3: Hey, is that really a human woman standing out here in the road? In the middle of nowhere? Hop in. What's the matter? You want to stand out there all night? My name's Artie. What's yours? You what?
2: I can't move.
3: Why not?
2: I'm so frightened.
3: What's there to be scared about, huh?
2: Everything.
3: Yeah, yeah. Oh, it's kind of scary out here at that. Yeah. Why don't you get inside?
2: I told you I can't move.
3: Hey, maybe I got just the medicine for that, eh? Here, have some.
2: What is that?
3: Who's it look like? A bottle, right?
2: What's inside?
3: Well, take a swallow.
2: No, I better not.
3: Come on, it'll relax you. Go ahead. There. You feel better?
2: I don't know.
3: Just you step inside. See? You can do it? Now that wasn't hard, was it? And we are off. And may I have the bottle, please? Thank you.
2: You're not going to drink any of that now, are you?
3: Well, what's wrong with now?
2: Well, you're driving. You shouldn't.
3: What are you doing out here? All by your lonesome this hour of the night, honey?
2: It's a long story.
3: I just love long stories. You know why? Because that's life. Life is a long story.
2: Please don't take another drink.
3: Don't worry. I'll leave some for you.
2: I don't want any.
3: Whoa.
2: Oh, look out.
3: Look out for what?
2: You took that curb too fast.
3: That's one thing you don't want to do. Don't tell me how to drive. Oh. I was born with a steering wheel in my hands, you know. I can drive with my eyes closed. I can drive fast asleep. What do you think of that?
2: Please, I must ask you to stop the car.
3: What?
2: I would like to get out. Did you hear me?
3: Yeah, I heard you.
2: I am asking you to let me out.
3: Why?
2: Because.
3: Because you don't want to drive with a drunk.
2: Look, I didn't say that.
3: But you meant it.
2: Just please let me out. I'm asking you.
3: No kidding. A good looker like you. What were you doing out there all alone, huh?
2: Oh.
3: I mean, this is the middle of no place. Okay? I'll tell you. You were with a guy. Am I right? I'm always right.
2: Please stop the car.
3: You're like my wife. No, you're much better looking.
2: I would like to get out.
3: You had a fight with a guy, huh? Right? Now, why did you have a fight with him? Well, I'll tell you again. He made a pass at you, right? But he did it the wrong way. No finesse. Now, honey, you're going to have absolutely no complaints about me.
2: Please, will you please stop the car?
3: First, give me a little kiss.
2: I want to get out.
3: For sure. But first, give me a kiss.
2: Take your arm away.
3: Why?
2: Because you can't drive with one hand.
3: Cut it out, baby. Quit putting on an old act.
2: What act?
3: A dream like you's been around, I can tell.
2: You take your arm away.
3: What would you be doing out here by yourself? Some guy ditched you, that's why.
2: I just want to get out.
3: We'll both get out and we'll have a real good time.
2: You are drunk.
3: Don't let that bother you.
2: Let go of me.
3: Now, you just hold still, sweetie.
2: Let go.
3: I said hold still.
2: Look out.

0: Just mind if I come in? I see you got home all right, Miss Armiston.
1: How do you know my name?
0: You have much trouble?
1: How did you find out who I am?
0: Oh, I know how you got home. You managed to reach that all-night diner 10 miles south of the gas station and got a cab. I described you. That's what Bill Henry, who owns the place, told me.
1: What do you want?
0: I just came here to return your purse.
1: My purse?
0: It's a bit scorched. I didn't know it was yours at first.
1: Where did you find it?
0: Well, where do you think? I noticed you didn't have one when I first saw you at the gas station. And then I drove you back to Mr. Starrett's car.
1: Starrett. Is that his name?
0: That was his name.
1: Oh.
0: You didn't know him very well, did you?
1: I didn't know him at all.
0: Hey, you must have picked up your purse before you went off to hide.
1: Yes, and then I lost it again.
0: I'll tell you where I found it. I was driving around looking for you, and I saw a fire in the distance. When I got there, I found a car in flames. The man had evidently driven off the road. I noticed the scorched purse on the road. It's yours.
1: Yes. He was drunk. And when he hit that tree, I tried to get him out of the car, but he was too big. He was too heavy to move. And then the fire started. There was nothing more I could do.
0: Yes, I understand.
1: Am I going to be arrested?
0: Arrested? What for?
1: Won't they want to ask me questions?
0: We have all the answers. Man dies of a heart attack. Another man gets killed because he was driving while drunk. I mean, you didn't really know either of them, so what light could you shed on the subject?
1: Thank you, officer. Thank you.
0: Miss Armiston, I only met you for the first time last night, and I wouldn't swear to it, but I imagine that you've got more gray hairs in your head today.
1: Yes.
0: You have a very nice home, Miss Armiston. And I'm sure you must have a nice husband, too. Well, I better be going. All this was unofficial, so I'd appreciate it if you never said anything about it.
1: I won't.
0: It's been a pleasure. Bye, Miss Armiston.
1: Goodbye, officer.

0: Yes. When is your next flight to Chicago? I'd like to make a reservation. Excuse me, could you tell me where the Explorer's Bar is?
1: Other end of the lobby, miss.
0: Thank you. I don't think she's interested, James.
2: What?
0: The tall blonde in the booth. You've been giving her the eye for 5 minutes. There's nothing doing there, take my word for it.
2: Carlotta.
0: I think she wants the dark-haired man at the end of the bar.
2: Carlotta.
0: But he's been giving me the eye.
2: What are you doing here?
0: What are you doing here?
2: Carlotta.
0: All right, I tell you what. Let's neither of us ask each other that question.
2: Look, I just came down for a nightcap.
0: Sure.
2: I guess you caught me.
0: Why do people come to places like this, James? To find someone. Right?
2: Right.
0: Have you found anyone?
2: I think so.
0: So have I. And I also found something else. The end of the rainbow.
2: Oh, Carlotta. We have so much to talk about.
0: We do. But we don't have to talk about it tonight.
3: They say that no man is a hero to his valet. It is also true that few men are heroes to their wives. Does custom stale? Does familiarity blunt the appreciation? The next time you see an attractive, exciting-looking woman, consider the fact that she may be rather dull and ordinary to her husband. I shall return shortly.

We look for mysteries in plays and books, stories and movies, and we never really appreciate the fact that within ourselves are the deepest and most perplexing mysteries of all. Who are we really? Why do we fall in love and out of love? What are the sudden bursts of passion and of emotion that drive us to all sorts of incomprehensible actions? Shall we ever know? It seems that the more we learn about the human psyche, the less we understand. Our cast included Terry Keane, Mandel Kramer, and Bob Caliban. The entire production was under the direction of Hyman Brown. Until next time, pleasant dreams.

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0: Welcome. I'm E.G. Marshall. They say clothes make the man. And who can really deny it? Suppose it is true that beauty only runs skin deep. Isn't that deep enough for all practical purposes? And if fine feathers do not make fine birds, why do most people stop to admire the unproductive peacock while the useful chicken hardly gets a second glance?
1: You're under arrest.
2: Me? On what charge?
1: Forging checks.
2: Oh, but I didn't forge any checks.
1: Even so, you better plead guilty.
2: But if I'm innocent, why?
1: You're getting off easy. Would you rather be arrested for armed robbery? That's open, too.
2: What do you mean, open?
1: This week, we have to arrest a forger, an armed robber, and a rapist. Take your pick.
0: Our mystery drama, Little Richard, was written especially for the Mystery Theater by Sam Dan and stars Christopher Tabori. I shall be back shortly with Act One.

0: year is 1890. The place? It isn't there anymore. Like so many small countries in Central Europe, it's been blown away by the winds of change, the winds of upheaval, revolution, and chaos. But 100 years ago, there was a town named Kalterhof, and it was the provincial capital. It was a sleepy little city, and each afternoon, it would wake up to witness the main event of the day, the dress parade of the 3rd Company of Her Majesty's Grenadier Infantry.
1: Company! Forward! March!
0: Led by the band, soldiers in their brilliant uniforms would step along smartly to the stirring martial rhythms. But this is not going to be one of those gay and gemütlich operettas. No, indeed. We have serious business to attend.
2: 2 more days, Otto. 2 more days.
3: 2 more days till what?
2: Oh, what have I been talking about? 2 more days, and I'll be free.
3: Oh, that.
2: The day after tomorrow, I won't be just listening to that band music. I'll be out on the street watching the parade.
3: Really?
2: 2 more days, and I'll be out of here. Out of this cell, out of this jail.
3: Oh, this place isn't all that bad.
2: You know what your problem is, Otto? You've actually become accustomed to prison.
3: Yes. And in time, so will you.
2: Oh, no, no. In just 2 days, I'll be a free man.
3: Oh, sure.
2: I was sentenced to 2 years, wasn't I? And in 2 days, my time will be up, won't it? Then they'll have to let me out. Well, they will, won't they?
3: Certainly.
2: And believe me, I learned my lesson.
3: Did you?
2: Oh, yeah, I learned. You can't beat the system, Otto. Don't even try. And I won't, rest assured. I'll never see the inside of a jail again.
3: You're sure of that?
2: Of course. Oh, I'm going to miss you, Otto.
3: I don't know. You may see me again sooner than you think.
2: Oh, no, no, no. I'm finished with all that easy money. I'm convinced the hardest way to make money is to steal it. I'm going to try to get some honest work.
3: Doing what?
2: This, that, the other thing.
3: But the only thing you know how to do is steal.
2: And it seems I don't even know how to do that too well either. That's why I want to give it up.
3: Don't give it up. Just learn how to do it better.
2: Oh, no, no, no, no. I'm going to get a job.
3: They don't grow on trees, you know. All over Europe, there are millions of unemployed. Haven't you heard?
2: Oh, yes, that's what I heard. But you know what I think? I believe if a man really wants to work, he can always find a job.
4: Moxon, make sure to serve the officers. Lagos, who is that sneaking towards the door? Has he paid his bill? If you need me, I'm going to my office.
2: Frau Brunhilde?
5: Who's that? Who's in this room?
2: Me, Frau Brunhilde.
5: Oh, I'm going mad. I don't see anyone.
2: But I'm standing right here.
5: What? Oh, so you are. How did you get in here?
2: They told me this is your office.
5: And what if it is?
2: Frau Brunhilde, I'm looking for a job.
5: Oh, I don't need any more waiters. Besides, a waiter has to be a big, easy-to-spot kind of fellow. You, you just blend into the scenery.
2: Oh, but please, I'll even wash the dishes.
5: Have you ever done it before?
2: Well,
5: I cannot afford to take on an inexperienced, fumble-fingered fellow like you. Oh, you'd cost me more in broken glasses. No, there's nothing for you here, I'm afraid.
2: Oh, please, Frau Brunhilde. I've been everywhere. No one wants to hire me.
5: Well, what do you know how to do?
2: I'm very good with figures.
5: What kind of figures?
2: I could do your books and save you money on your taxes.
5: Well, then why should a smart fellow like you have trouble getting a job?
2: Well, you see, I...
5: Uh-huh, you're a man with a past. Is that it?
2: Yes.
5: I look at your face. You're very shy, very quiet. Just the type a woman would make a fool of. Did your wife betray you? Take up with a lover? Did you kill her? Did you shoot them both? Is that why you were sent to prison?
2: No, Frau Brunhilde. I was sent to jail because I forged a check.
5: You forged a check?
2: It was a very small check.
5: Oh, that was foolish. As long as you are going to go to jail for it, couldn't you have made it a big one?
2: About the job, Frau Brunhilde.
5: Do you have the working papers?
2: Working papers? What are working papers?
5: Papers, naturally, that permit you to work.
2: Oh, is this something new?
5: Yeah, since last year.
2: Now, I've been away so long. There are so many things I have to catch up with.
5: Oh, I would certainly say so. When was the last time you had a glass of champagne?
2: Oh, I can't remember.
5: Well, little one, try this.
2: I'm not really little.
4: shut. And now, little one, when was the last time you kissed a woman?
2: Oh, I can't recall.
4: Let me refresh your memory. Come over here.
2: Frau Brunhilde, where does one get these working papers?
4: At the mayor's office.
2: Well, I'd better be on my way.
4: You'll have to wait till tomorrow afternoon. Come here.
2: Frau Brunhilde.
4: We have the rest of the night and all of tomorrow morning.
2: Frau Brunhilde.
6: And so, gentlemen, on the question of the budget... listen. The parade. Excuse me. I wish to go into my private office so I can watch them through the window. The rest of you go about your affairs. Let me open the window. What a stirring sight.
2: Yes, Mr. Mayor.
6: What a splendid body of men.
2: The very best, Your Excellency.
6: Old blue, red-blooded patriots. We may all sleep more soundly at night knowing that heroes like these guard the frontiers.
2: How well Your Excellency puts it.
6: Who are you? This is my private office. Be good enough to leave.
2: Oh, no, please, Your Excellency.
6: Or shall I call the guards and have you thrown out?
2: It's about working papers.
6: But what have I to do with working papers?
2: The mayor's office issues all...
6: Downstairs in the basement. Some clerk.
2: They wouldn't give me any.
6: Why not?
2: I don't know. I even tried to bribe the fellow, but they...
6: How dare you attempt to subvert, corrupt, an honest official of Her Majesty's government?
2: How can he be honest, Your Excellency? First he took my money, and then he refused to do anything for me.
6: Well, he can't have any of that. We run an honorable administration.
2: Yes, sir.
6: When you buy one of my officials, he stays bought. Otherwise, you know what results. Chaos. Anarchy. Isn't that so?
2: Oh, yes, Your Excellency.
6: Why did he refuse to issue you working papers?
2: He said my name was on a list.
6: What sort of list?
2: A list of men who are never to receive papers.
6: There is no such list.
2: Oh, but Your Excellency...
6: I tell you, there is no such list. What's your name?
2: Richard Mell.
6: You are on it.
2: But why? What have I done?
6: You know what you did. You forged a check.
2: I went to jail. I served my time. I paid my debt to society.
6: Do you remember whose name you signed to that check?
2: Whose name?
6: You see what a thoroughly depraved criminal you are. You have forged so many checks, you can't even remember all of them.
2: Oh, please, please, Your Excellency. I want to reform.
6: The name you signed was Hugo Turay.
2: Yes, yes, Your Excellency. Now that you refresh my memory, it was Hugo Turay.
6: Do you know who Herr Hugo Turay is?
2: Yes, Your Honor. Hugo Turay is the wealthiest man in the province. That's why I thought to steal from him. After all, he never missed the money.
6: Herr Hugo Turay. Do you know who he is? He happens to be my father-in-law.
2: I said I was sorry.
6: Petition for working papers denied. Come in. Oh, yes, Inspector.
7: Your Excellency, it's the first of the month. All the special tax receipts have come in.
6: Well, bring them up here and place them in my private safe.
7: Yes, sir.
6: And escort this wretch to the door. And if you ever see his face around here again, throw him into jail.
7: All right, now. Off with you.
2: Oh, but please, Inspector, how can I get working papers?
7: You can't. You're on the list.
2: But how can I get off the list?
7: There's only one way. You have to die.
2: Oh, but
7: surely... And you're not a bad fellow. Maybe something might turn up. Where are you staying?
2: You can reach me at Frau Brunhilde's. Temporarily.
7: Frau Brunhilde's? Well. You can never tell. You just keep out of mischief now.
5: Why such a long face, Shotzi?
2: I just wish I could get working papers.
5: Why?
2: So I could get a job.
5: Oh, but you've got the job. A very important job.
2: I have? What?
5: Your job is to keep me happy.
2: Oh, please.
5: Let us drink a little champagne.
2: I want a job that will utilize all my skill and experience and ability.
5: You've got it.
2: Please.
5: Oh, how frothy and bubbly. Well, bottoms up. And now, you silly boy, come over here.
2: But I'm so tired.
5: Now you give your Brunhilde a nice big kiss. Good morning, little Richard.
2: Good morning.
5: And now sit down, Liebchen. Brunhilde has prepared you a nice little breakfast. Ham, eggs, potatoes, dumplings, sausage, pancakes.
2: Please, just a cup of coffee.
5: Oh, no. You have to keep up your strength.
2: Oh, I'm so tired.
5: Well, I've got just the thing for that. I'll uncork this bottle here.
2: Oh, no. Please, no champagne.
5: Oh, now who can that be so early in the morning? Come in. Oh, it's the inspector.
8: Good day to all.
5: What brings you here this morning, Inspector? I'm sure I paid my special tax this month.
8: Oh, that's in perfect order, Frau Brunhilde.
5: Oh, then what do you want with me?
8: My dearest Frau Brunhilde, I have not come here to see you.
5: You haven't?
8: No. The object of my visit is your guest, Herr Richard Mell.
5: Little Richard? What do you want with him?
8: As a police inspector, what would I want with Herr Richard Mell? I am here to place him under arrest.
2: Arrest? Why do you want to arrest me?
8: Finish your breakfast.
2: No, why am I being arrested?
8: Why don't we all sit down, eat some pancakes, drink some coffee, and come to a decision?
0: Come to a decision? What decision? Hasn't the inspector already arrived at one? Hasn't he come here to arrest our hero, Little Richard? But what has Richard done? We've been with him since his release from jail. What law has he broken? The wheels of justice in this country grind quickly, but we'll catch up with them in Act Two shortly.
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0: Justice, they say, is a two-edged sword. But realistically, does it matter how many edges the sword may have, or even how sharp it is? The operative answer is always whose hand is holding the hilt and whose body is taking the point, that very piercing point.
1: But why? Why am I being arrested? On what charge?
2: Forgery. Oh, Frau Brunhilde. Where did you buy such exquisite hem?
3: Oh, please, Inspector. You must allow a lady her little secret.
1: Forgery? What did I forge?
2: Chips. And the coffee. Your coffee is always a heavenly delight.
1: But when did I forge these checks? I've only just got out of jail.
2: You've always been a fast worker, Richard.
1: Inspector, I swear to you, I didn't forge any checks.
2: All right, so you didn't. May I trouble you, please, for some more of those heavenly pancakes?
3: Oh, please, help yourself.
2: Oh, so tender, so fluffy. I warn you, Frau Brunhilde, if you're not careful, gentlemen will come to this establishment just for the food.
3: Nourishment and satisfaction for the complete man. That has always been our motto, Inspector.
1: Will somebody please listen?
2: Yes.
1: Now, you just said I didn't forge any checks. How can you arrest me for forgery?
2: I'm only thinking of your welfare, Richard. I'm doing you a favor.
1: A favor?
2: Would you rather be arrested for armed robbery? That's open, too.
1: What do you mean, open?
2: This week, we have to arrest a forger, an armed robber, and a rapist. Now, you fill the bill for the first category.
1: Oh, but it isn't fair.
2: But it's logical. And it solves the problem.
1: But I didn't forge any checks.
2: I would advise you to plead guilty. Forgery carries the lightest punishment, as you know. A year, 2 years at most. Whereas
1: what?
2: You are known and fill the bill as a forger. Would you like to be reclassified as an armed robber?
1: No.
2: A rapist?
1: Never, no.
2: I agree with you. Those penalties can really be severe.
1: But it doesn't make any sense.
2: It makes excellent sense. When a forgery, a robbery, or a rape is committed, one doesn't have to waste time and money on long and expensive searches. One simply arrests a man who is already certified in that activity.
1: But you know perfectly well that I'm being forced to pay for another man's crime.
2: It evens out. One day he may be required to pay for yours. Meanwhile, the police have done their job. A crime was committed. A lawbreaker is sentenced. And society is satisfied.
1: But how about me?
2: Well, be thankful. It could have been worse.
1: Oh, Frau Brunhilde, please try to convince him.
3: It's only for a year or two, Schatzi. And besides, you need the rest.
4: Welcome home. You see, everything just as you left it.
1: Hello, Otto.
4: What did they give you?
1: 16 months.
4: With time off for good behavior, you should be out in a little more than a year.
1: Yeah.
4: Cheer up.
1: What have I got to be cheerful about?
4: Why don't you relax? It's nice and pleasant in here. There you are. 2 o'clock on the dot. We get our daily band concert.
1: I was innocent, Otto. I tell you, innocent.
4: It doesn't matter. You might just as well have been guilty. You paid the price anyhow, didn't you?
1: But why, Otto? Why?
4: Oh, isn't it clear by now?
1: Oh, it's crazy.
4: It's the only sensible thing the government's ever done. A crime is committed. The police have a reliable pool of culprits to draw from.
1: I understand that. But what about people like me who sincerely, really, and truly want to reform, to rehabilitate ourselves, become useful members of our society?
4: But you're a useful member of society now.
1: How can you say that?
4: Look at this. Here, yesterday's newspaper. See? Right there on the bottom of the page. Well, what does it say?
1: Forger sentenced to prison. Richard Mell. Why, that's me.
4: Of course.
1: Pleaded guilty to forging checks in city court. A repeat offender. Mel was sentenced to a year and 4 months in jail. Oh, this is terrible.
4: I just told you. It makes you a useful member of society.
1: This does? This news item?
4: Of course.
1: Are you mad?
4: Look, Richard. You see, your average respectable citizen. He reads this piece in the paper. Now, what does he say to himself? They caught the scoundrel and they put him away. Now, honest men can sleep soundly at night. Don't you see, Richard, because of you, this man and millions like him will get a good night's rest. Now, how many other people in our society can give their fellow men such a wonderful and refreshing gift?
1: You're mad. Everyone's mad but me.
5: Well, Otto, two more days.
4: 2 more days. What about it?
1: 2 more days and I'll be free.
4: Oh, that.
1: Yeah.
4: Yes. But didn't we have a conversation like this about a year ago?
1: Yes, we did.
4: Seems to me I can remember it word for word.
1: Oh, no. This time it'll be different.
4: This time it'll be different. In what way, Richard?
1: Now, this time, I'm not coming back.
4: Poor Richard.
1: Oh, prison's all very well for you, Otto. You like to read. You like to philosophize. But I can't stand it. I need the sunlight.
4: Oh, the sunlight streams in here during the bright daylight hours.
1: But it's not the light of freedom. It's not the air of freedom.
4: We can hear the music.
1: But you can't see the band. You can't see the sunlight glinting on the brilliant brass trumpets and the sparkling red, black and gold uniforms of the soldiers.
4: Ah, but I see it, Richard. I see it all in my imagination.
1: Well, maybe you do. And maybe it's enough for you. But it's not enough for me. I can't live in my imagination.
4: Why not? The imagination is the most glorious place in the world.
1: But it isn't the real world.
4: Ah, what's so wonderful about the real world?
1: I don't know. It's cold, it's hard, it's cruel. It's never been good to me. But it's the only world there is.
4: Is it?
1: Well, it's the only world I can understand.
4: Go out there, Richard. Go. And I'll expect you back in a couple of weeks.
1: Your Excellency...
6: Who's that?
1: It's me, Your Honor.
6: Who are you?
1: Don't you remember me, Mr. Mayor?
6: Why should I remember you?
1: My name is Richard. Richard Mell.
6: How did you get in here?
1: Well, I sneaked past the sentries. It isn't their fault, Your Honor. Don't blame them. It's just that I'm the kind of fellow hardly anybody notices.
6: What do you want? Quickly, before I have you thrown out.
1: Sir, it's about getting my working papers.
6: Oh, yeah, I remember you now.
1: Yes, sir. And I was wondering...
6: Working papers, huh? But the fact is, you don't need working papers.
1: I don't?
6: Of course not. You are a criminal.
1: Huh? Yeah, but, sir, I want to be an honest man.
6: No, we can't take that chance.
1: Your Honor?
6: What kind of honest man would you make? You have no practice, no training. Whereas you are really an excellent criminal... We need people like you.
1: You need people like me?
6: What is the function of organized society? To protect the citizens against criminals. If there were no criminals, who would need government police forces? Who? Well, tell me that.
1: No, but sir...
6: Petition denied.
1: Frau Brunhilde.
7: Who is that?
1: It's me.
7: Oh, don't tell it, little Richard. Oh, come to my arms, my darling boy. How long has it been since you embraced your Brunhilde? Have you forgotten her? Come, let me refresh your memory.
1: Frau Brunhilde, you must help me.
7: Everything I have is yours. First, we must have the glass of champagne.
1: Frau Brunhilde, this is very serious. It's important that I act on it at once.
7: What is the hurry? We have all night. First?
1: The drink.
4: Oh, please.
7: Come here, little Richard. Come here. Good morning, little Richard.
1: Good morning.
7: See, your Brunhilde has prepared you a nice little breakfast.
1: No, just coffee, please. Just coffee.
7: Nonsense. You must keep up your strength. Yes? Oh, good morning, Inspector.
8: Here we have a most happy little domestic scene.
7: You remember little Richard?
8: Do I remember little Richard?
7: Inspector, won't you sit down and join us in a little petit déjeuner?
8: No. Forgive me, there is no time. It's the first of the month. I must make my rounds. You understand?
7: Of course. See Maxwell at the bar. He'll have the envelope for you, Inspector.
8: Of course, you remember there's been a slight raise this month.
7: Yeah, I remember.
8: Well, Richard, good to see you again.
7: You're not going to take him away soon, are you, Inspector?
8: I hope not. Will you be staying here, Richard?
7: Certainly.
8: Let me know if you change your address.
7: Why should he change his address?
8: Why, indeed. Well, good day to you.
7: Good day, Inspector.
1: Reverend Hilda, listen to me. I won't go back to prison.
3: Oh, let's not worry about it today.
1: I can't go back to prison.
3: Let me open a bottle of champagne.
1: I don't want any champagne.
3: Oh, but it makes you feel so romantic.
1: Look, listen to me. Listen, please. I'm not going back to prison.
3: But, Shotzi, there's nothing you can do about that.
1: Oh, yes, there is. I can kill myself.
0: Yes, he can always do that. But that's such a final, binding, and irrevocable step to take. And is this really that kind of story? True, we have taken an extremely cynical view of the world. But have we followed Little Richard for two acts just to lose him at the end? But yet, given the situation, there doesn't seem to be a way out. Unless we can come up with something in Act 3.
9: This is WBBM Chicago.

What is freedom? It is many things to many people, but to our hero, Little Richard, it's something he doesn't have, which is the right to change the course of his life. Naturally, in this country, and at this moment of history, change the course of his life. Naturally, in this country, and at this moment of history, where practically all of us are free to come and go as we please, it might be difficult.

0: I'm very fond of you, but I must tell you the truth.
1: How can you call me a bird?
0: Oh, it isn't so bad to call a man a bird. Actually, it's a compliment. If you say he's an eagle, a hawk, a falcon. But you are not one of those.
1: No? Oh, what am I?
0: Dear boy, you are a sparrow.
1: A sparrow?
0: Yes, a little gray sparrow that flutters about, that tries to lose itself somewhere in the scenery.
1: No, that isn't true.
0: Oh, but it really doesn't make any difference to me. Here, have a glass of champagne.
1: No, not now. Why do you call me a sparrow?
0: Look at yourself. How you carry on. How you weep and mourn because you have to go back to jail.
1: But I don't want to go back to jail.
0: Well, then do something about it.
1: I shall. I intend to kill myself.
0: Is that the only thing you can think of?
1: What else is there?
0: Can't you think of anything?
1: No.
0: You see, that's your trouble. You give up too easily.
1: Well, what's the use? I don't have any talent.
0: Oh, I wouldn't say that.
1: No, I mean talent that could get me out of this situation. I find myself in...
0: But you do have talent. For example, you are an excellent forger.
1: Yeah, that's why I'm in trouble.
0: Now, why are you a forger?
1: Oh, I come from a long line of forgers. My father, my grandfather, all the Mells were forgers. It's my fate.
0: Well, do you like forging?
1: Like it? Well, yes. Yes, I suppose so.
0: Well, is that why you never tried to become anything else?
1: Well, now that you ask, yes.
0: Well, little one, we tremble on the brink of a great truth.
1: A truth?
0: Here, a blank check. And here, a pen. Now, dip it into the inkwell and forge a check.
1: Oh, forge a check? No.
0: You write as I say. Pay to the order of cash 100 kroner and sign it Conrad von Hotzendorf.
1: Conrad von Hotzendorf? But, why, that's the mayor.
0: Of course, sign it.
1: Oh, but I can't.
0: Oh, won't you do it for me?
1: But I don't know his signature.
0: Here, on the bottom of this list of regulations. Ah, you see? Conrad von Hotzendorf. Now go ahead. Sign it.
1: Give me a minute. Just a minute. Yes. Now.
0: There. Quickly, look up.
1: Huh?
0: Look in the mirror.
1: Yeah, but...
0: Do it. You see? Look at your face. You are no longer insignificant little Richard Mell. At this moment, you are Herr Conrad von Hotzendorf, mayor of Kulterhof, a man of substance, influential, notable, important. Don't you see all this on your face?
1: Well...
0: It's there. All there. Oh, Schatzi, you are truly a master forger. Not only can you copy a man's signature, but while you do it, you take on his appearance, his character, his spirit as well.
1: But I don't look like Mayor von Hotzendorf.
0: Of course not. But if I were to present you to someone who didn't know him and introduce you as the mayor, why, that person would not doubt it for one moment.
1: Yes, but what good does this do me?
0: Oh, you see, look, your face is starting to slip back into its usual expression of meekness and resignation.
1: But this is my normal and natural expression.
0: Oh, yeah, like a balloon when someone has let the air out. Oh, you must adopt a new expression, a strong, positive appearance.
1: But I don't know if I can.
0: It's the same thing you've been doing all along, isn't it? Only this time, instead of forging a signature, you shall forge an entire new aspect.
1: But how will that help me?
0: Let them think you are strong, forceful human being, and they'll think twice before they try to push you around. Go ahead. Look forceful.
1: Well,
0: Well?
1: I need a model to copy.
0: Oh, very well. Let us go outside and find some forceful-looking people. Shatzi, do you see anyone?
1: Are you sure this will help?
0: Oh, look. Look down there. The entrance to the barracks. See? The grenadiers are forming up for the parade. Watch them.
2: Company, attention!

0: you see? Look at them. They all look alike, don't they? Fierce-looking men with those bristling mustaches. Yeah, that's what I call a forceful group. Now, you study them carefully, minutely.
1: Yes. Yes, yes, I see.
0: Oh, if you could only look like that, little Richard. If you could only look like one of them. Could you?
1: Oh, of course I could.
2: Ah, greetings, greetings, Frau Brunhilde. And yes, it's little Richard.
0: Good day to you, Inspector.
2: Watching the parade, I see. Sorry I cannot join you. I have important business. Good day.
0: Yeah, he has important business. He's collecting the monthly bribes from all the business people in the city. You see that briefcase? It's so heavy, he can hardly carry it. Where do they keep that money, I wonder?
1: In a safe in the mayor's office.
0: Do you know how much money is in there? I could retire from business tomorrow. And you would never have to worry about anything for the rest of your life.
1: Yes, I know.
0: We could go to Vienna.
1: Vienna. But it's a dream. A beautiful dream.
0: Oh, Vienna, the city of dreams. But we could make that dream come true, little Richard.
1: Oh, how?
0: Little Richard, no longer. There's a new Richard. A powerful, masterful, fear-inspiring Richard. In his bristling mustache and his brilliant uniform, who would ever know him?
1: What are you saying?
0: In his uniform of Inspector General.
1: Inspector General?
0: Yes, my hero. We shall get you an Inspector General's uniform.
1: Where?
0: We shall forge one, just as you would forge a check.
1: Like a fool, I ask where. I should be asking why.
0: So that you may forge an Inspector General.
1: You mean put on an Inspector General's uniform?
0: Yes.
1: Oh, yeah, but why? Why am I going to do this thing?
0: Because of the money.
1: What money?
0: The money in the mayor's safe.
1: Oh. Oh. But no, but both of them, the mayor, the inspector, they know my face. They'll recognize me.
0: Never. They'll never even dream.
1: Oh, yeah, but if they do, I'll go to jail.
0: What have you got to lose?
1: How do I look?
0: Terrible.
1: Oh, you see, I told you it wouldn't work.
0: Is this the Richard Mell, Master Forger? An Inspector General doesn't ask questions. He demands answers. Now, again.
3: How do I look?
0: Better. Again.
3: You there! How do I look?
0: You look like a man who's going to Vienna with a briefcase filled with money. I'll be waiting for you at the railroad station.
4: Company! Attention! Right shoulder! Arms! One moment, Captain!
5: General!
4: I've been sent here from brigade headquarters. The third company is to take over the city hall. Those are your orders.
5: Yes, my general.
4: I shall take my place at the head of the column.
5: Yes, general.
4: Give the command to advance.
5: Company! Forward! March!
4: Captain.
5: It's locked, General.
4: Kick it open.
5: Yes, sir.
4: Draw your revolver and follow me.
5: What is the meaning of...
4: I am Inspector General Vabo. I am here to investigate charges of graft and corruption in the city administration.
5: Graft? Corruption here? It's impossible. Why, this is my inspector of police. He will tell you the same thing.
6: Oh, yes, yes, indeed, General. The exact same thing.
4: I shall tolerate no lies. I am vested with extraordinary powers. Do you understand?
5: Oh, yes, General.
4: I could have you both shot.
5: Oh, please, sir.
4: I might just do it on general principles. I've never seen a pair of more thoroughgoing scoundrels in my life.
5: Please, General, I have a wife.
6: I have children.
5: If the general will inspect the books and the accounts, he will find them all in perfect order.
4: And what about the contents of your private safe?
5: My private safe? I don't have a private safe.
4: Uh-huh. In the wall, behind the portrait of Her Majesty. Oh,
6: You depraved, debased scoundrels. You used the picture of her sainted majesty, our virgin queen, to camouflage your hellish deeds. Open it at once.
5: Yes, sir.
6: And look at this. Thousands and thousands of kroner. A queen's ransom.
5: General, please, you and your captain, you can make your fortune here. Take the money. No one will ever know.
6: Are you trying to bribe me? You degenerate villains. Captain, if either of them says one more word, shoot. Now, you, take that valise and fill it. All the money. Move.
5: Yes, General. Yes, sir.
6: Captain, I appoint you military commander of Kotohov.
7: Yes, sir.
6: The place is under martial law until further notice. Understood?
7: Understood, General.
6: And throw these two into prison. And keep them there pending further instructions. If they give you any trouble, hang them.
5: Oh, please, General.
6: I must be getting back to brigade headquarters and turn this money over to the judge advocate's office. You, too, will regret the day you were born. Captain, commandeer a carriage to take me to the railway station.
7: At once, General.
6: And you, Mr. Mayor, give my regards to your father-in-law, Mr. Hugo Terai.
5: Yes, General, I will.
8: Hey, this jail is getting classy. Will you just look at the swells?
5: Shut up.
6: What are we going to do now?
5: Maybe my father-in-law can pull some string.
2: For you? What will he do it for me?
5: It is every man for himself. Wait. How did he know about my father-in-law, Hugo Drouai? Well, what? There's something about that general, now that I think of it. The way he said Hugo Drouai, it reminded me of... No, it's impossible. Does he remind you of anyone?
2: Wait. No. It's impossible.
5: Why is it impossible?
2: It couldn't be.
5: Yeah, but it is.
2: Well, Richard Mill.
5: Guard!
2: Get the captain!
5: Captain, quickly!
7: What's all this noise?
2: There isn't a moment to lose. That was no inspector general. That was a conference operator. They sent word to the train station. Stop him.
7: The general said to put you in prison. He should have said to put you in a lunatic asylum. And that is what I'm going to do. I'll see to it that you get ice baths, and I'll tie you up in straitjackets and lock you up in padded cells. Just let me hear one more word out of you.
9: I don't suppose he ever did. I'm sure the thing was straightened out, finally. But by that time, little Richard and Frau Brunhilde were safely over the border, happily ensconced in Vienna. Ah, yes, Vienna, the city of dreams and romance. Just the place for a master and a mistress of illusion. And talking about illusions, I shall have one for you when I return shortly.
10: I'm holding...

0: two of the world's greatest philosophers, Plato and Pythagoras, agreed on a fundamental precept which states, be what you would like other people to think you are. Of course, they did not intend this to be a justification for confidence operators or singers and scammers. But there's no reason why the thing can't be utilized in a positive manner, and no reason why all of us shouldn't do it to enrich our own lives and those of everyone around us. Be what you would like others to think you are. Our cast included Christopher Tabori, Joan Shea, Robert Dryden, and Bernard Grant. The entire production was under the direction of Hyman Brown.
1: This is E.G. 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Until next time...

0: News, at least four of the injured survivors from the flight deck wreck aboard the carrier Nimitz may be transferred to a special Army burn center in Texas. I'm David Jackson reporting on the CBS Radio Network.
1: When our showers end, we'll have decreasingly cloudy skies and cooler weather with a low of 60 in Chicago. Tonight, partly cloudy and not so warm tomorrow with a high of 73, then down to the 40s on Saturday night. Sunday, a sunny but cool day with a high in the upper 60s. Midway Airport now reporting 68 degrees, 69 at O'Hare, and 67 on the lakefront. And the wind is south at 5 miles an hour.
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0: Come in. Welcome. I'm E.G. Marshall. For thousands of years, man has looked upward towards the night sky and dreamed. Pleasure barges rode down canals on the planet Mars. Life prospered in the lush jungles of Venus. And the moon was a supercosmic chunk of green cheese. In less than a decade, however, the Martian canals had become mere illusion. There can be no tropical paradise in the deadly atmosphere of Venus. And as far as our nearest celestial neighbor, consisting of green cheese, is concerned, well... But to those of you who are dreamers, do not despair too soon. The universe is infinite, and for every question to which an answer is found, there are a thousand mysteries yet to be solved.
1: Margot, you don't know what you're doing.
2: I have to get rid of you before it's too late. Before you take over my body.
1: You can't fight me.
2: I have to. I have to kill you.
1: You can't let me die.
2: I won't let you have my body.
1: Don't let me die.
2: You must.
1: Margot, if I die, we both die.
0: Our mystery drama, The First Woman in Space, was written especially for the Mystery Theater by Victoria Dan. And stars Phyllis Newman. 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I'll be back shortly with Act One.

0: There have been men in space, and one day there will be women. To those cynics who would deny that this is indeed the natural progression of things, may we remind you that there was a time when women were barred from the unladylike profession of ballet dancing. And, hard as it is to believe, also a time when only men were considered efficient secretaries. Ah, but this is the 20th century, a more enlightened age. Of course, a woman can do anything a man can do. If only they'd let her.
1: Waiter, could we have the check?
2: I could really go for a nice tall glass of iced tea.
1: Marco, we don't have time.
2: A waiter, a glass of iced tea, please.
1: That's out of season. It'll take twice as long.
2: Harry, you rushed me through the soup. You hurled me past the salad. And as far as the entree is concerned, it was a minute steak in every sense of the word. Now, can't we just relax
1: well,
2: and enjoy...
1: Well, the reception starts in 15 minutes.
2: So we'll be a little late.
1: But it's in your honor. Practically the entire staff of the university will be there waiting. Not to mention the board of trustees.
2: Until you came by the apartment to pick me up for dinner, I knew nothing about any so-called reception.
1: Well, I wanted to surprise you.
2: Some surprise. Our first real date in 6 months. And you've transformed it into some big publicity play for the university. Your university.
1: Okay. Okay, I'm sorry I didn't tell you before.
2: But you must know I have had it up to here with receptions, interviews, the publicity routine. 2 months in orbit, all those weeks in isolation. I just wanted a simple, pleasant evening alone with my fiancé. I missed you, Harry. I thought you would miss me.
1: Margot. Hey, I missed you. That's why I began spending more time in the lab, and as a result, I may have made a major breakthrough in the conversion formula. But, you see, I need more funds.
2: I see.
1: Yeah, look, if we play it right with the trustees tonight, I can get that grant. That's why we've got to get going.
2: Oh, here's my iced tea. Thank you.
1: You know what that crosstown traffic can be.
2: It's so hot in here. Can't tell you how refreshing this tastes.
1: Margot, we've got to leave.
2: When I'm finished...
1: How can you be so inconsiderate?
2: That does it. You can go by yourself.
1: Oh, but you have to come. They're expecting you. You're a celebrity. That's what those people understand, respect.
2: I don't want to argue. Oh, it's hot in here.
1: Margot, where are you going?
2: Home. Good night, Harry.
1: Margot, this is the last time. I promise.
2: Don't worry about me. I can take a cab.
1: Margot, wait.
2: Driver?
3: Like I say, you're lucky I happen to be driving by. One a night to have to wait outside for a taxi.
2: Do you have the heat on?
3: Yeah, you want me to turn it up a little?
2: No, turn it off. I feel warm.
3: Warm? In this frost? What are you rolling the window down for?
2: It's hot in here.
3: It's 20 degrees out there.
2: Is your radio on?
3: No, it's busted.
2: You don't hear it?
3: Hear what?
2: That music. Strange music.
3: You know, I can't place it, but you look familiar. I've seen your picture someplace, like the newspaper, the TV.
2: Can't you hear it?
3: Yeah, the TV, but you ain't an actress.
2: It's hot. So hot. What did you just say?
3: I was saying that you're famous, but you ain't an actress, right?
2: No.
3: You are an actress.
2: No, you just agreed with me. You just said it was hot.
3: Lady, I...
2: Really, I just heard you.
4: So hot, Margot.
2: How do you know my name is Margot?
3: I don't know your name is Margot.
2: I heard you. You just called me Margot.
3: Lady, honest, I didn't call you. Hey, wait a second. Margot Gordon, that's who. You're Margot Gordon, the astronaut in my cab.
2: I could have sworn I heard someone say my name.
3: Well, here we are, Miss Gordon. Dr. Gordon. Here it is. 2930 Newark Street.
2: Oh, yes. Keep the change.
3: Thanks. Thanks a lot. Good night.
2: Good night. It really can't be 20 degrees out here. It's too hot. Much too hot.
5: But why me, Margot? You ought to be seeing one of the program doctors.
2: I trust you, Owen.
5: Trust me?
2: I can't let anything jeopardize my chances to be on that crew.
5: What crew?
2: The Senate is about to pass the appropriation bill for a second Athena probe.
5: You mean you're going up there again?
2: Oh, it's going to be fantastic. Athena 1 was just a rehearsal, but Athena 2 is it. I've never wanted anything so badly. That's why I can't go to the mission staff and tell them what I've just told you.
3: So you hear voice?
2: I hear one voice. A very clear voice.
3: Margo, sometime or another, a lot of us hear voices.
2: I kept thinking maybe it's an after effect of all those weeks in zero gravity.
3: Well, I don't find a thing wrong with you, physically.
2: So?
3: So, there are three possibilities.
2: Yes.
3: First, maybe the excitement of the past few months is getting to you. Second, there may be the pressure to succeed again.
2: And third?
3: Well, you probably say it's none of my business.
2: What is?
3: Harry Freeman.
2: Harry?
3: Do you really want to marry Harry Freeman?
2: Why, of course.
3: Well, there goes that theory.
2: I mean, I'm excited about marrying Harry. He's a brilliant biochemist.
3: So I hear.
2: Oh, and I never thought anyone as good-looking as Harry could, well, really be interested in me.
3: You are happy, then?
2: Sure. I mean, well, recently he has been getting on my nerves. But is any relationship perfect?
3: Well...
2: And, of course, the way he behaved last night didn't help matters at all.
3: Margot.
2: I mean, trying to show me off to his colleagues like I was some kind of curiosity.
3: Margot.
2: Oh, and you really should have been a psychiatrist.
3: I'm just a simple country doctor.
2: And you've made a very simple point. Maybe I'd better not see Harry for a while. Yes, General. Yes, I just heard the news. Of course. I never doubted the bill would go through. Well, I'm delighted, too. Yes. Right. Yeah, I'll be there Monday morning. Goodbye, General. Just a minute. Harry.
1: Can I come in?
2: Well...
1: Please. I have something to tell you.
2: Harry, I thought we agreed...
1: Yeah, to go our separate ways for a while, I know, but...
2: I was just on the phone with General Tolliver.
1: Look, I don't care who you were on the phone with.
2: Harry, I've never seen you like this.
1: Look, I did a lot of thinking this past week about us.
2: You did?
1: I thought about what you said. About my resenting you being such a celebrity.
2: Oh, I didn't say that.
1: You didn't
2: that.
1: Exactly say that, but it's what you felt. Maybe I did resent it a little, and maybe it was inevitable that you'd begin to believe I was using you.
2: Oh, Harry.
1: But it's true. That's what it looked like. The truth is, I couldn't resist. The Board of Trustees, the promise of new lab equipment in exchange for an appearance by the country's first woman in space. All those years of struggling without adequate funding. I guess I forgot. I forgot about your feelings. And I want to apologize.
2: Oh, Harry, I'm so glad.
1: I'm not finished. I want to really convince you that I love you. For yourself. And not because you're the famous Dr. Gordon. Look, I want you to quit the space program.
2: What?
1: I want you to quit the space program.
2: You're kidding.
1: Then you'll just be plain old Margot Gordon again, and I can have you to myself.
2: What makes you think I even want to be plain old Margot Gordon again?
1: I want you down on Earth, in my house, married to me.
2: Well, we've discussed this before.
1: Well, when are we going to get married?
2: When I'm ready.
1: Well, it's been 2 years. You know, I'm beginning to doubt that you...
2: You know, you always manage to turn the tables and come up the good guy. You've got me all confused, and there's so much on my mind.
4: Margot.
2: Oh, no, not again.
1: What are you talking about?
4: Margot, it's so hot.
2: Please tell me. Who are you?
1: I'm your fiancé, Margot, in case you forgot.
2: Not you, Harry.
1: What?
4: Margot, send him away.
2: You must be hearing things.
1: Oh, darling, listen to me.
4: Send him away.
2: Harry, I have
4: a... He is an intruder.
2: Harry, I have a lot on my mind right now. Please leave me alone.
1: Margot, what's happening to us?
2: Things change.
4: He must leave.
2: People change.
4: Make him leave.
2: I don't want to argue.
1: Look, I'm not going anywhere until we discuss this like two adults.
4: Force him.
2: Get out, Harry.
1: Margot.
2: No, I don't mean that.
4: Yes, you mean it.
2: I didn't really mean what I just said.
1: I think you did, Margot.
2: Oh, Harry, wait a minute.
1: No, this time I'll say goodnight.
2: Harry, I... What's wrong? What's happening?
4: Margot.
2: No, I just Imagine I hear you.
4: Do not imagine you hear me. I am real.
2: I'm going out of my mind.
4: Alone, all alone in the void, in the cold, the darkness. Then your ship, your space.
2: It can't be.
4: All alone, and now I'm not alone any longer. You found me. You brought me back.
2: Brought you back?
4: Yes.
2: You mean back from space? Back from the Athena 1 probe?
4: Yes.
2: Oh, what's the matter with me? I'm talking to thin air.
4: No, I am real. I exist. I was all alone in darkness. I saw your ship. I felt the life inside. Life. No more alone.
2: Something in my mind.
4: I'm part of you now, Margot. Part of you.
2: Shut up.
4: We share now. Part of your body, part of your mind.
2: Shut up.
4: You feel my thoughts, hear my thoughts, think my thoughts.
2: Shut up. Why am I sweating like this?
4: So hot. So hot, Margot. We are so hot.
2: It's a reaction to all the tensions. That's what it is.
4: Don't fight me.
2: Oh, please. What do you want from me?
4: I want you, Margot.
2: You want me?
4: Yes.
2: But why? Answer me. Why? What are you? Please, what are you?
0: What indeed? The ordinary human being consists of flesh, bones, and a pattern of electrical impulses. And although man has asked the question, what are you, many times in the past, it has usually been in a more philosophical context. But that, of course, is when we are dealing with an ordinary human being, which we obviously are not doing here. And also, when we are in a philosophical mood, which apparently Margot Gordon is not. I'll be back shortly with Act Two.

0: Is man alone in the universe? There really hasn't been much evidence one way or another. And if we do have any neighbors, they certainly have been keeping a rather low profile. In any event, Margot Gordon is a brilliant scientist who seems to be wondering if maybe she hasn't come back alone from a mission in outer space. It's not that she's inhospitable, but there are certain kinds of company that a sane, average human being can very well do without.
1: Please, please tell me, who are you? Who are you?
2: I am the last.
1: The last? The last?
2: I am all that remains, all that survives.
1: Survives? Survives what?
2: Our world destroyed. Our world is dead.
1: Your world?
2: Our planet is gone in the light of a thousand stars. Home is gone in the blaze of a thousand stars.
1: Blaze of a thousand stars? You mean your sun exploded?
2: The heat of a thousand suns. Our planet is no more. I'm all that survives. A traveler with no home to return to. Waiting for a home to return to.
1: A traveler? What did you travel in? Where is your ship?
2: There is no ship. No need for a ship.
1: Why can't I see you if indeed you do exist?
2: I exist.
1: I can't see you.
2: So long ago. So long to search, to wait. An eternity of waiting in the darkness, in the cold, in the emptiness.
1: This is insane. I'm talking to thin air.
2: My mind survives. My mind lives. My thoughts are my eyes. My thoughts are my hands.
1: Why are you doing this to me?
2: My thoughts guided me. They found your ship. They found you.
1: What do you want from me?
2: No more searching. Your hands are my hands.
1: No.
2: Your eyes are my eyes.
1: It's impossible.
2: I live again in the sunlight again. We live.
1: No.
2: We share this body. I survive in this body. No more darkness, no more aloneness. I survive in this body.
1: You can't take over another person's body.
2: We share this body.
1: It's indecent.
2: But this body must adjust, adjust to the heat of this planet. It's too warm.
1: I'm so hot.
2: We are hot. We must do something about the heat.
1: What's wrong with me? What's happening to me?
2: So hot. Hot.
1: No, no, no, no, I don't. I don't hear you. You're not real.
2: So hot.
1: Gotta concentrate. Gotta concentrate on something else. Get away from the heat. A movie. All right, a movie. How do you expect me to move my car with your truck in the way?
3: It's a public driveway.
1: I can't go around a moving van. There's not enough room. I have to get somewhere. Can't you move this truck of yours out of the way? And what about all these crates?
3: Lady, we're right in the middle of unloading this junk. It's bad enough we have to work overtime. Hey, would you look out? Please, get out of the way. These boxes are heavy. I wouldn't want you to get hurt.
1: This isn't safe.
3: That's what I've been trying to tell you. Now, stand back now. Hey, George, check the coupling, will you? Something sounds a little loose.
1: Well, this is absolutely ridiculous.
2: Margo.
1: Not you again.
2: Margo, there's danger.
3: Hey, George, ease it to the right. Yeah, hey, check that rope before you put it on the ramp. Before, George.
2: There's danger.
1: No.
2: Inside is heavy equipment.
1: I don't hear you.
2: The rope that pulls it is old, thin. In a moment, it will snap.
3: Okay. Easy, George.
2: In a moment, it will hurtle down and crush the man, crush you. Us.
1: I don't hear you.
2: You must be ready to save us. You have the strength to save us. Put out your arm.
3: Okay. Let it go, George.
2: We have the strength. We have the strength in our arms to stop it. Margot.
3: No. Look out.
2: No, Margot. No.
1: Out of the way.
3: Lady, you'll be killed.
1: We are strong.
3: What on earth?
2: Now, release the crate. Gently let it roll to a stop.
3: I don't believe what I just saw.
1: Where did I get the strength to do...
3: If I hadn't seen it with my own eyes, Will you just put out your hands and stop that box dead in its tracks? Over 800 pounds.
1: You are real. You do exist.
3: Yeah. How did you do it, lady?
1: I really did bring you back from space.
2: Yes, Margot.
1: An alien creature living inside of my body. What am I going to do?
3: Hey, how'd you do it, lady? I mean, you got iron arms or something?
1: I have to get out of here.
3: Wait a second, lady. Wait now. Come back.
4: It's incredible, Margot.
1: Do you believe me now, Owen?
4: I don't know what to believe. Heartbeat, blood pressure up radically. Body temperature's abnormally low. Either there's something wrong with all my medical instruments or...
1: Is the idea of extraterrestrial life so hard to accept?
4: Well, I've been a physician for 30 years, and I've never seen anything like this before. Why, there are impurities in your blood I can't even define.
1: Well, doesn't that prove that...
4: All it proves is that your body is undergoing some massive changes.
1: Owen... My body is adjusting to an alien presence, a being that somehow, through a process I can't explain, found me, attached itself to me out there in space.
4: You're not serious.
1: 800 pounds of machinery hurtling down a loading ramp. I should have been crushed to death. Instead, I caught it as if it were a runaway shopping cart, almost half a ton. There's not a bruise on my hands.
4: Well, the imagination is a strange thing. Sometimes we think we have...
1: Owen, at this point it's not necessary if you believe me or not. Just help me. In 2 days, I have to undergo a follow-up physical at the base. I'll be going before General Tolliver at the Project Medical Team.
4: Well, they'll find out just what I
1: have. They won't, because you're going to help me.
4: I don't think you understand, Mom.
1: I'm sure there's something you can give me. I'm not asking you to treat the cause, just the symptoms.
4: There's nothing I can do.
1: Oh, and there must be shots, pills.
4: That'll take more than that to cover up what's wrong with you.
1: Who said cover up? I want you to get rid of it. You're a doctor.
4: Didn't you hear me? I said your entire physiology is altered. Your blood chemistry has changed.
1: So?
4: Anything I could give you, I can't predict how your body would react.
1: If I don't pass that physical, I'll be dropped from the Athena program.
4: Well, you'll have to tell them at the project. They have a right to know.
1: No, I can't.
4: Maybe they can find a way to deal with whatever it is.
1: No. No, you help me, Owen.
4: I'm not qualified to help you, Margot. But I have a friend.
1: A specialist?
4: You could say that. Let me give you his name. I want you to talk to him.
1: A psychiatrist?
4: Well, maybe he can help you understand. Reality is difficult to face sometimes. People aren't as strong as they think they are.
1: My mind is fine.
4: Margot, you need help. I feel responsible. And so
1: you'll tell them?
4: Well, I can't just stand by and let this happen to you.
1: I won't let you tell them. It'll ruin me. I won't let you tell them. I'll kill you first.
4: Margot.
1: My friend, my doctor, turning against me.
4: Margot.
1: You don't know how much strength I have. I can put these two hands around your neck and choke the life out of you.
4: Margot, you're choking me.
1: Explain why I am so strong. Explain why you can't push me away. You're bigger than me. Why are you so helpless?
4: Margot, I can't breathe.
1: How easily I could kill you.
4: Margot.
1: The power of life and death over you.
4: Breathe.
1: I could kill you. I could. Owen. Owen, I don't know what came over me.
4: I'm in the name of
1: heaven. Oh, I'm so sorry. I'm sorry. I wouldn't hurt you for the world, and I almost...
4: What you just did,
1: I was angry. I didn't know my own strength.
4: Come on, go.
1: Oh, Owen, please help me.
4: I've got to think. I've got to think.
5: You really expect me to believe a story like that, Doctor?
4: Harry, do you think I'd come to you if I didn't have to?
5: Well, I know you don't like me. You can't accept the idea of Margot and me getting married.
4: We're not here to discuss my opinions. I asked to meet you here because whatever else I think of you, you are a brilliant, innovative scientist.
5: Oh, boy. First you feed me a wild story about creatures from outer space. Then you start praising me. Now, come on, Owen. What do you really want?
4: I only want to help Margot.
5: No, seriously. Tired of playing country doctor? Do you want me to get you back into the university?
4: Now, Harry, get this straight. I don't like you. I've never liked you. You may put on a nice enough front where it counts to someone like Margot, but Well, inside, you're out of touch with people. You're not really warm at all. But you're smart. And you've got the equipment. A lab. If anyone can help Margot, you can.
5: Help her?
4: If you really care about her the way you claim to.
5: I do care about her. I happen to love her. Now, we had an agreement. Yeah, but she hasn't been the same.
4: I know, since she came back from the first Athena probe.
5: You noticed it, too.
4: Well, that's what I've been trying to say to you. It's not mental, Harriet. It's physical.
5: You actually believe...
4: As a scientist, aren't you at least a little bit curious? You've written a dozen papers on the possibility of extraterrestrial life, and here's an opportunity presenting itself.
5: You say that there is actual physical evidence?
4: Put a blood sample from her on a slide.
5: Okay. Okay, I'll go along. But look, is she willing to see me?
4: She'll see you.
1: I don't know if I want to do this, Owen.
4: And that's why I'm coming along. Harry knows what he's doing. Now just relax.
1: General Tolliver called me again today.
4: Oh?
1: They've narrowed the final crew selection down to half a dozen. My chances are even better now.
4: Well, I'm thinking, if this creature came from another world and was used to a colder environment...
1: Go on.
4: Well, it could explain the radical drop in your body temperature.
1: That's logical, but what are you getting at?
4: Well, I'm no scientist, but I have an idea.
1: Did you just hear something?
4: Nothing. You're jumpy. What I'm thinking...
2: No!
1: I have this strange feeling.
4: Something's wrong with the car. We're taking a turn too fast. Hang on.
1: Owen, step on the brake.
4: I can't. My foot, the gas pedal is stuck.
1: Do something.
4: I can't.
1: Look out. The tree.
4: The steering wheel, Walter.
0: Be silent and safe, the saying goes. Silence never betrays you. Apparently, the good doctor should have kept his eyes on the road and his thoughts to himself. There are strange powers at work here. Obviously, our alien is quite capable of looking out for itself and feels that there are some things that are better left unsaid. That is, until I return with Act 3.

0: Down through the ages, there have been endless examples of people who believed their bodies to be possessed by evil spirits. Now, as the result of a contact in outer space, astronaut Margot Gordon finds her body possessed by an alien being. Though we have no way of determining whether this creature is evil, we do know that it can and will fight for its life. Playing unwilling host to an extraterrestrial life form is proving to be quite unpleasant, especially when the unwelcome guest has no intention of ever leaving.
1: Owen? Owen?
2: Margot.
1: Oh, Owen, thank heaven you're still alive.
2: Margot.
1: No, don't try to talk.
2: Are you all right?
1: I'm fine. Please, lie still.
2: I lost control of the wheel.
1: Hurry, over here.
2: Margot, listen.
1: Please.
2: Shh,
1: don't talk.
2: You know, I have to tell you.
1: This is all my fault.
2: I can't remember.
1: None of this would have happened if I had kept you out of it.
3: I came as soon as I heard.
1: Oh, Harry.
3: How is he?
1: Intensive care. Critical. They won't know for hours.
3: But at least you're all right. I mean, sometimes these accidents look worse than they are.
1: This was no accident.
3: Well, not a scratch on you, but then... What did you say?
1: It wasn't an accident.
3: Oh, come on.
1: Something made Owen lose control of the car.
3: Honey, it's been a traumatic experience for you.
1: The alien, that's who did it.
3: The alien?
1: Owen was trying to tell me something.
3: You're serious, aren't you?
1: Harry, when I was in orbit, up there, I can't explain how, a living organism, an intelligence of some alien origin, merged with me. Don't stare at me like that. I'm not crazy. It invaded me, became a part of me. It lay dormant for a while, undetected. But now it's...
3: All right, Margot. Let's put it to the test right now.
1: Now?
3: The chemistry building is just across the campus. This can't be right.
1: Now, how many more tests are you going to run before you believe me?
3: These readings are impossible. But your red blood cells. The structure is altered. And there are elements present in the plasma which fit no known category.
1: I told you.
3: Body fluids, blood pressure, heartbeat. It's as if your body was adapting somehow, but drastically.
1: The alien is adjusting to a totally different environment.
3: It's hard to believe.
1: It's an intelligent life form.
3: And it's living. Oh, what a breakthrough.
1: I've finally convinced you that it is a form of life.
3: Now, this is important, Michael. Really important.
1: Who are you calling?
3: Oh, we have to get Dr. Schiller over here.
1: Oh, no, wait a minute.
3: And then I've got to call the Heinrich Institute.
1: Oh, Harry. Harry, we can't let all these people know. I don't want a lot of publicity. I'm not a guinea pig. I'm an astronaut.
3: Yeah, is Dr. Schiller in? Good. I'll call him back in 10 minutes. He's on his way home.
1: I want this kept quiet.
3: Well, you can't keep a thing like this quiet.
1: The alien has to be destroyed.
3: What?
1: Destroyed. Before it completely takes over my body. Before I go out of my mind.
3: You can't just destroy a thing like this with a snap of your fingers. I mean, it takes time.
1: I don't have time. The alien has power.
3: Oh, sure.
1: It can do things. If you don't help me get rid of it, I'll just have to do it myself.
4: Margot.
1: You.
4: Must not destroy.
1: You almost killed Owen.
4: He was a threat to survival.
3: Margot, who are you talking to?
1: You're evil.
4: No, not evil.
1: You tried to kill.
4: I did not understand kill. Did not know then about killing. Only could understand survival.
1: There's got to be a way to rid myself of you.
4: Must not destroy. I am all that remains. I am the last. I must survive.
1: When you've completely taken over my body,